0: I didn't smack. Boy, that was good, wasn't it? Did you taste it? Well, I can taste it. I can still taste it. I got it all up in there and taste it. Man, it's good. Open your Bible. Psalm 119, if you would. You go, what in the world, Pastor? What in the world, Pastor? I bet Sharon already knows what I'm going to do. Open the Word of Psalms 119. So we're in Psalm 119, and I want you to go find verse 103. And I just wanted to say this. I thought of this morning. It's like if I've only got time to read one chapter today, I think it'll be Psalm 119 because I need lots of word. Psalm 119, we're looking at verse 103. Here's how this started this morning. Got up, worshiped the Lord in my usual way in the shower, got dressed, went in, asked the Lord, is it okay to have coffee today? The Lord gave me permission. I had coffee. Got me some coffee. My stomach growled. I say, Lord, can I have a biscuit? And the Lord gave me permission, and I went and got me a biscuit. Honey butter chicken biscuit with cheese. So I'm sitting down outside. It's cool in Western Oklahoma this morning. It rained yesterday. The cool front come in. It's beautiful outside. I'm sitting on my back porch. The birds are chirping, and I'm sitting there smelling my coffee and having a honey butter chicken biscuit with cheese. And I tasted of it, and the Lord spoke to my heart and says, open your Bible to Psalms, and I want to show you something. I say, okay. So I opened it up to Psalms, and my finger was in Psalms, and I didn't even look down at it, and I heard it say, no, not there. And I turned it again, and then I looked down, and I looked down, and I saw this word of the Lord. Okay, verse 103. I'm speaking the truth to you. I don't make this stuff up because I'll be judged for it. The first thing my eyes laid on, how sweet are your words to my taste. Sweeter than honey to my mouth, even if it's in a biscuit. I gain understanding from your precepts. What's the next word? And therefore, I hate every wrong path. It does not say I hate every person. I don't hate people. Listen, there's no room for you as a Christian to hate anybody. But you better have some serious hate in your life. You better hate everything that God hates. And God don't hate people. If he did, he wouldn't send his son Jesus to die for them. He longs for them to be saved and come to knowledge of the truth. So, look at it again. Put your eyes on it. How sweet are your words to my taste. They're sweeter than honey to my mouth. I gain understanding from your precepts, from your word. That's precepts means laws. Governing laws, rules that govern things like gravity. How many of you know it's important to know about gravity? Otherwise, you might jump off of something and you can't fly. You can stand there and go, I believe I can fly. And I go, I believe you can splatter. Because I know the precept and the law of gravity. And you are not built to defy gravity. So if you jump off gravity, even if you don't believe in it, even if you disagree with it, it is real and it is there and it will affect you whether you like it or you don't. And so God teaches us about things that are going to bring an effect into our life whether we believe them or we don't believe them. What is the wages of sin? Death. But what is the gift of God? Eternal life through Jesus Christ our Lord. God wants you to have the gift that he gives instead of the wages that sin brings. You say, I believe I can do whatever I want. You can believe that if you want to, and you certainly do have the power to choose free will, but there are consequences for actions. And here the writer of Psalms says, how sweet are your words to my mouth. That is a consequence of an action. I put a grape in my mouth a while ago, and guess what? I tasted and you didn't. Sweetness. Because those grapes are actually those cotton candy grapes. And the redder they are, the sweeter they are. And I made a choice that I was going to take that grape and put it in my mouth. And so because I did, I tasted it. But you did not taste it. Maybe it could be because I didn't offer to share you my grapes. But I'm going to before we leave this building. Every person in here can walk out of here with the bag of your very own grapes if you want it. But if you don't want it, I am not going to have Ernie hold you down while I shove it down your pie hole. You hear me? It's going to be your choice. And if you make the choice to open that bag, So you got to open it up before you can taste it. What are we talking about? Oh, I was talking about the Bible. What were you thinking about? Grapes. You got to open it up before you can taste it. And opening it will not make you taste it. But it's step one. You got to open it, and then you got to receive it. Partake of it. Now, you get it in your mouth. Now, you tasted it, but you didn't like it. You spit it out. I don't want that with the word. I'm not going to spit the word out. I don't care if the word cuts me deep. I want to be cut deep by the word. If there's something hidden in there that is cancerous to my spirit, I want to cut out. I want it eradicated by the light of Jesus Christ, the radiant one. It was painful. I understand that. But it's a whole lot less painful than the consequences of not dealing with it. Amen. So he said, I gain understanding by your precepts. When I open the word, which is sweet to my mouth, I gain understanding. That's good. How does that affect me? Therefore, what's that therefore? To tell me that what I'm about to read is connected to what I did read and they are inseparable. Because I believe that your words are sweet to my mouth and I partake of them, because sweetness and tasting is an experience. It's not a theory. It is an experience. I experienced it and it changed me. I open the word and I experience the word. And I learn your precepts. I gain knowledge. I gain understanding. And that knowledge and understanding that I gain causes me to hate things that God hates. I hate the things that God knows will harm me, hurt me, and destroy me, and destroy others around me. Come on, it's not always about me. So he said, I hate every wrong path. Psalm 34:8 says this, taste and see that the Lord is good. What are you going to find out if you will experience for yourself the Lord? You're going to find out how good he is. You're looking in from the outside, you're like, I don't know why them people want to waste their day off work on Sunday going to that church. You taste the Lord, you will find out. Amen. Come on, I ain't talking about tasting religion. That's bitter. I'm talking about tasting the Lord. Get a taste of Jesus for yourself. You know, you look in from the outside, you might want to taste, but you don't taste. You can watch someone else enjoy it, but you don't taste it. No benefit to you whatsoever. Those grapes have vitamin C in them, by the way, which is good for your immune system. Help keep you healthy and guard against things that will cause you to falter and become frail and sick. When you taste, it builds your immune system up to the things that will infect you and pull you down and suck the life out of you. If you've known Sharon and I very long, you haven't seen the life sucked out of us. You just haven't. Now, we're not always at the very peak top of the mountain. We got hills and valleys like everybody. But you don't see us completely sucked out, backslidden, going back. Why? Because we don't stop tasting. We're not competing against each other. We're complementing each other. But it's almost like if my walk with the Lord deepens and steps up, hers will step up more. And mine will step up more. And we just keep encouraging and strengthening one another and going after God. I tell you this, I won't even hesitate to tell you this. We're going after God now more than we've ever gone after him before. This is true. But in the beginning, there was a much more noticeable change. If you would have seen, you would have known, like, whoa, what happened to them? Right? Because we start tasting and seeing. I'm looking at some people around in here. I'm going, You may not be who you're going to be, but you sure ain't who you used to be. I heard about you. Glory to God. So Psalm 34:8 says, taste and see that the Lord is good. Taste and see the Lord is good. Blessed is the man that takes refuge in him. Blessed is the person that takes refuge in God. What happens after you taste? You see. People come and they're kind of experimenting with God. I'm going to give him a chance, you know. I'm going to try it out. I want to see what God will do. You ain't going to see nothing until you taste. Amen. See, because tasting is an experience. Tasting is you personally experiencing. Seeing is revelation. Just listen to me. Until you experience the love of God, You can't handle the revelation of God. Amen. I guarantee you one thing. You dive into that statement right there, you won't hit your head on the bottom of the pool. Until you experience God, you don't need to see more than you already see. You want to see more in the kingdom of God? You should experience more, and you will see more, because tasting comes before seeing. Don't ask God to show you. Ask God to fill you. Thank you, Lord.
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0: So we read in Psalm 119, he said, your words are sweet, and by them I gain understanding, and therefore, because I gained understanding, we're back in Psalm 119, because I gained understanding, I hate every wrong path. It changes me. Things I used to think, oh, that's fun, that's cool. It ain't fun no more. Sin may seem to have pleasure for a season, but that season's short, and then the pain comes. If sin was really that fun, why would anybody repent from it? Right? If it was really all that good back in the day, well, back in the day, man, really? Why didn't you stay there? How come they came out and they came out and he came out and she came out and they came out and we came out? How come I came out? Because that wasn't fun and it wasn't good. It was an illusion. It was a lie. You know what it was? It was Kool-Aid. Look at somebody and say, don't drink the Kool-Aid. Eat the grapes. Amen. I might title this message, don't drink the Kool-Aid, eat the grapes. Amen. So I ate the grapes of God's word and I gained understanding and it changed me. All of a sudden, I began to hate things that God hates. And here's what God hates. It's pretty simple. The Bible lists some things that God hates. God hates sin, for sure, because why? What does sin do? Sin separates. Simple as that. So anything that separates you or me from God, he hates it. Okay? Let's continue on here. So why do I hate wrong paths? And here's my answer I wrote down this morning, because this is rocket science. This is so deep. It's so profound. It's amazing. Wrong path take you to the wrong place. Oh, really? Duh. Yeah, right. When I was on the wrong path, I was headed for the wrong place, but I was actually already in the wrong place. There is an eternal hell, eternal place of punishment. And I was headed there before I was saved. But my life was already hell. Not in the eternal sense, because that is almost indescribable. The agony that will be there, unrelenting torture. And it's not God's will for anyone to experience that. That place was created not to punish people, but to punish the devil and his angels that looked right at God, standing in his presence and rebelled against him and tried to overthrow him. But for all those people who refused to ally themselves with Jesus Christ and receive the free gift of his salvation, you automatically fall into the enemy's camp. Because Jesus said, if you're not for me, someone finish that for me, would you? You're against me. There's no neutral. Somebody go, well, I ain't no devil worshiper, but I ain't no religious freak neither. Like, you're a devil worshiper. You just don't know it. That's very insulting, Pastor. Why do you say that? Well, the Bible says it nicer. It says, we all used to live among them at one time, following and gratifying the cravings of our sinful nature, led about by the prince of the power of the air, the spirit of disobedience that's at work in those now who are disobedient. Like, that was me. Led about by a spirit of disobedience. Led about by a spirit of the prince of the power of the air. I couldn't see him. He's over there jerking my puppet strings, and I'm going, I do whatever I want to do. Nobody telling me what to do. And that invisible enemy's over just pulling those strings. There's only one that sets you free, and his name is Jesus. Amen. And when you're free in Jesus, he doesn't control you. The Holy Spirit doesn't control you. You know who controls you, if anybody does? One of the fruits of the Holy Spirit that he empowers you is self-control. You need to control yourself. God's not going to. He loves you so much, he will literally let you do anything you want, good, bad, or otherwise. He'll let you do that. He doesn't approve of it, but he's not going to make a slave out of you. He doesn't want a heartless robot. He wants your heart, your loyalty, your affection to do what pleases him because you want to please him. Simple as that. So when the word is sweet to me, I gain understanding. And then in that sweetness of the word and I'm gaining understanding, I began to all of a sudden see things differently because I tasted and now I see. And I go, I don't want any of that. That's not good for me. That's not what God wants for me. And I don't want it either. And so therefore, I hate every wrong path. I can sympathize with people that are still on it, especially if they're on the same path I was on. But I don't go back down the same path to try to help them because that ain't how it works. It didn't work that way in my life. You cannot jump in and saving a person that's drowning. You stand in the safety of the firm rock with your mind made up. Okay, who's on my heart today? And you throw that lifeline into them. And when they've got hold of the same Jesus that you got a hold of, you begin to pull them to Jesus that lives in you. They ain't going to want it. If they look at you and they go, well, if that's what Jesus is, man, I don't want it. That's a big problem. False advertising. People go, Jesus is good. And then their life looks like, no, I don't know about all that. You hear me? Yeah. Jesus is good, and I need to do everything I can do to let him be good in my life. Glory to God. So in Psalm 119, wrong paths take me to the wrong place, and therefore I hate every wrong path. Question. We're going to change gears a little bit, but we're really not. What must you do if you're going to have a garden that produces fruit or harvest or crop, whatever you want to call it? But if you're going to have a garden that produces what you want, what must you do? Think about it. You decide if I want to have a garden that produces good things, I must. Give me some help. I'm not the world's greatest gardener, but what's one thing you must do? Plant what you want. Anybody else? Till up the soil. Prepare the ground. All right? Anybody else? Water? Say it real loud. Sunlight. We got to keep it in the light of the sun. Too much darkness, your garden won't grow. I agree. I didn't even think of that one. That's a good one. But y'all have not hit yet on the one that I think is most important. Oh, you mean before I plant good seed, I need to get rid of the weeds? Why? I don't want to. I don't like getting rid of weeds. The weeds will take over and they'll choke out the good. Amen. He said, well, you need to till up the soil. I do need to till up the soil, but what happens if you till up the soil with weeds in it? You grow more weeds. I go to church every Sunday. I till the soil, bless God, and leave out of the church and go do all the evil you did before you were saved. Maybe some new. I don't know. How many of you know that there are people who live like that? They got a Sunday Jesus. Give them an hour and a half on Sunday. Woo! God said, my name is on their lips, but their hearts are far from me. Jesus approached him. He goes, you know what you guys are like? You're like a bunch of whitewashed tombs. Outwardly, you're looking fine. You got your church clothes on. But inside, you just still full of all the dead you was full of before, full of dead man's bones and unclean things. And he said, woe to you scribes and Pharisees, you hypocrites. There's a lot of hypocrites in the church. Well, I ain't going to go to the church then. Okay, we'll go to hell with the hypocrites then. Because whether they go to church or don't go to church, you a hypocrite, you're going to hell. Let me explain. A hypocrite is someone who's play acting, pretending to be someone they're not, to fool and deceive other people. They have no desire to be the real thing that they're pretending to be. They're just pretending. That is a hypocrite. Tell you a story. This is a true story. I raised pigs when I was growing up, and I was in FFA. We call it ag. That was easier to say. We go to ag. Our old ag teacher, he's old school, man. He'd seen it all. Tuffy Howell. He has seen it all. Been an ag teacher for 50 years, man. we had this pig that went blind. It was crazy. That pig, you need to run around, run right into stuff. I mean, obviously something's wrong with his eyes. He can't see. Ag teacher didn't do nothing to the pig's eyes. I don't know. Maybe his brain's injured. I don't know. He can't see. Ag teacher said, we'll feed him some alfalfa. Pigs don't normally eat alfalfa, by the way. They eat all kind of other stuff. But there is a mineral deficiency that pigs can get if they eat too much of the other stuff and they don't get some of those good nutrients that are found in fresh alfalfa. We fed that pig alfalfa, and within just a few days, that pig could see again. See, because he was malnourished. That's what his problem was. He was so malnourished that he had lost his sight. See, there are hypocrites in the church. That is true. They're not real Christians. They don't want to be Christians. They just like the experience of looking like they're Christian. Maybe they own a business and they're in a community where if they don't go to such and such church, then they'll be looked down upon in the business community of their community. Hey, I'm being truthful. People go to church for that reason. They do. People go to church because, hey, I'm trying to land that one over there. I'm trying to get a relationship with that one, and I need to be a church person. People go for all kinds of reasons. But that doesn't necessarily mean that they're a Christian, born again. If you're pretending to be a Christian and not, they're hypocrites. And if you're not a Christian, born again and by the Spirit of Jesus, a child of the living God, and you die, you're going to hell. I'm sorry. You don't have to. You can change it that quick by repenting and saying, I want to be born again. I need Jesus to save me. I want to be the real thing. I want you, Jesus. I want a taste. Now I see. Say out loud, don't drink the Kool-Aid. Eat the grapes. Now we're talking about gardening. If I want to grow a garden the way God wants me to grow a garden, first step, I got to get a garden. I got to receive Jesus. I want to try to make it simple. So I receive Jesus. Now what? Let him point to you the weeds that need to be dealt with. It could even be weed. Let him point to you the things that need to be dealt with. And when he does, it's so easy. Oh my goodness, it's so simple. All you have to do, he goes, that's not good. I give it to you. I don't want it. I want you. I'm done with that. Take it from me. Do what he tells you. In my case, I had a controlling habit. He literally told me, take it, throw it away physically, throw it away. Physically, turn your back. Physically, say out loud, that is no longer my habit, no longer part of my life. Devil, take your stuff away from me in Jesus' name. And I did that. And I walked back in and I never looked back at it again. Instantly delivered. After years of addiction, instantly delivered. Now I can be around someone who's doing that. It has literally no appeal to me. It's absolutely disgusting to me, to be honest. But my heart sympathizes with them because I once was blind and now I see. So weed the garden. You first get rid of the weed, then you prepare the soil. Then you want to do what? I'm going to plant the good seed. I agree. Water the good seed. And then let it get lots of sunshine. Make sure you keep Jesus in the picture. I added that one just for you back there. And then I got one more. You've weeded your garden, you've prepared the soil, you received the seed, you're watering the seed, you're allowing the sun to shine on the seed. What now? So my garden's up, it's beginning to sprout, it's growing. What now? Here's a good suggestion. How about we continue to weed the garden? Because we got rid of the big weeds right off the bat. But what happens later? Little weeds crop up. Or maybe they were there, but I didn't see them because the big ones were obvious. So now I'm going to continue to weed the garden. Let's go to James 1:19, James said this, my dear brothers, that means it's written to Christians. So my dear Christians, take note of this. Everyone should be quick to do what? Quick to listen, slow to speak, slow to become angry. Let me tell you what the Lord showed me. I have preached this verse. I have read this verse many, many, many times. But here's what I saw today, because the more I taste, because I tasted this again today. I didn't just lay my eyes on it. I tasted it. Do you understand? I let it read me, and I'm soaking it in, and I'm tasting it. I'm going to speak on God's behalf. God said, let every man be quick to listen to me. Let every man be slow to speak and not argue with me or to make excuses. So maybe I don't argue, but he points something out and I say, but Lord, that's, hey, be slow to speak. And what's that third one? Be slow to what? Get angry. God wants to speak to you, to me, to us. He doesn't want us to talk back and make excuses. And he sure don't want us to argue with him. And he doesn't want us to get offended and become angry at him or angry at the preacher. Because if he puts his finger on your sore spot, if he points his finger at your favorite pet pig, he's only doing it because he loves you so much that he doesn't want that thing to have any place in your life, because whether you know it or not, it's been separating you from something he has for you. I want you to pray this with me. Here's what I'm going to pray so you'll know what's coming. I'm going to ask the Lord to show me anything in my life that needs to change. Say out loud, Heavenly Father, I open my heart to you. If there's anything in my life that is separating me from you in any way, I want it to go, but I can't see it without your help. I invite you, search my heart and show me anything you want to point out, and I will give it to you. You are my Lord, Savior, and God. Lord Jesus, amen. Oh, and it's going to be wonderful. It's going to be sweet as a frozen grape. Hallelujah.
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4: But first in the news, President Trump is using the Iran nuclear talks as leverage for a major diplomatic push, demanding that Saudi Arabia, Qatar, Turkey, and Pakistan all sign onto the Abraham Accords as a part of the negotiating process. Trump made the ask publicly on Truth Social, calling the accords historic and directing his representatives to get the job done. Well, here's my take. I think Trump is right to draw a line in the sand here on the future for the Middle East to keep Iran in check. But Saudi Arabia, Turkey, and Qatar will want to see a Palestinian state if they join the Abraham Accords. The question I have for them is this: are they willing to work with Hamas? Because they still hold the keys to Gaza and the West Bank.

0: Before we dive into today's message, I want to just take a moment to recap where we were last week, because what we're doing is building a picture here, and really every piece matters. Last week, we opened the Lord's Prayer from a perspective most of us were never taught in, a new series that we're calling Israel's Altar Call. We said this prayer was not simply a personal devotional. It's actually Israel's national prayer. Jesus was speaking to Jewish crowds, people steeped in the covenant promises of God, and he was issuing an altar call to the nation of Israel. And we focused on the opening phrase of a very, very important prayer, the Lord's Prayer. Remember, it starts with, "Our Father in heaven, hallowed be thy name." And we trace that language directly back to Ezekiel 36, where God promises to sanctify his name among the nations and Israel. And he promised to restore Israel to the land. And he promised to put his spirit in them. And he promised that through all of this, his name would be hallowed. It would be made holy in the sight of the whole world. See, Jesus standing before Israel was saying, "Father, do what you promised. Sanctify your name, and the time to do that is right now." So today we move to the next breath of that same prayer, the Lord's Prayer, where Jesus says, "Your kingdom come, your will be done on earth as it is in heaven." And I want to tell you, if last week opened a door, today we're going to walk right through it. I want to start with a movie, actually. Bear with me here, because I think this illustration is going to land in a way you won't forget. Do you remember the trilogy Back to the Future? Marty McFly, Doc Brown, and the DeLorean, the flux capacitor? If you grew up in the 80s and 90s, you know exactly what I'm talking about. The whole premise of those films is that the future is not just something that you move toward. It's something that in certain circumstances you can restore. See, Marty, the main character, doesn't just travel forward in time. He goes back. He fixes what went wrong. And in doing so, he recovers what was supposed to be. The future becomes a restoration of the original design. So I want to suggest to you that when Jesus says, "Your kingdom come, your will be done on earth as it is in heaven," he's actually describing exactly that kind of movement. God's coming kingdom is not something brand new that has never existed. Actually, this is the hard part to get your mind wrapped around. It's a restoration of the past, realized completely in the future. It is heaven's original design finally breaking through into the broken reality of earth and God's creation because of sin. See, in Jesus' day, Israel was under Roman occupation. The people were scattered. The 12 tribes had not been gathered. The throne of David sat empty. Everything that the prophets had described, the glory of the restored kingdom, seemed impossibly distant. And yet, here's Jesus standing in the middle of all of that, teaching his disciples to pray, "Your kingdom come, your will be done on earth, this broken, occupied, scattered earth, as it is in heaven." See, that's not a vague spiritual wish. That's a prophetic declaration. That's Israel knocking on the door of its own promised future. Now let's talk about what that kingdom actually looks like, because I think we often spiritualize the kingdom in a way that strips it of its full meaning. See, if you read the prophets like Amos in Amos chapter 9, or Micah from Micah chapter 7, or Ezekiel chapter 36 and 37, or even Jeremiah 31, read those chapters and tell me what you find. Because what you're going to find is not vague, ethereal, or otherworldly type kingdoms that are floating somewhere in the clouds. What you're going to find is a specific, detailed, physical, national restoration of Israel. See, in Amos 9, God says that he's going to restore the fallen booth of David. See, that's Israel's kingship. He's going to repair its breaches. He's going to raise up its ruins. See, that's talking about Jerusalem and Israel's restoration. He talks about the land producing abundantly, about the people of Israel being planted in the land and never again to be uprooted. See, that's physical. That's national. That's the 12 tribes of Israel being restored to the land of Israel, governed by the king of Israel. And who's the king of Israel? The son of David, sitting on his throne in Jerusalem. In Ezekiel 37, God gives the prophet a vision of a valley full of dry bones. And that's the whole house of Israel. They're scattered. They're dead. And you know what he does? He breathes life back into them. He brings them up out of their graves. He brings them back into their own land. And he says that he will make them a nation again. No longer two, like the northern 10 tribes and the southern tribe of Judah, no longer divided, but one king over all of them, his servant David, the Messiah, reigning over a reunited, restored Israel. In Jeremiah 31, God speaks of a new covenant that he will make with the house of Israel and the house of Judah. Not like the covenant that he made at Sinai, which they broke, but a new covenant, Jeremiah says. And he says, I will put my law within them and I will write it on their hearts. I will be their God and they shall be my people. But do you hear who he was writing to about that? Israel, a reunited Israel. Do you see what's happening? Every single one of these passages, they hold together two things that we've often tried to separate, the physical and the spiritual. The restoration of the nation and the renewal of the heart. The return to the land and the indwelling of the Spirit. See, they're not two separate promises. They're one promise, two sides of the same covenant reality. And that's exactly what Jesus is praying when he says, your kingdom come, your will be done on earth as it is in heaven. He's not just praying for a spiritual experience. He's praying for the full restoration of what God always intended, a people in a land under a king, filled with the Spirit, walking in covenant faithfulness, displaying the glory of God to all the nations on earth, heaven's reality finally realized where? Not in some ethereal space on the clouds, no, but on earth. But here's the part that we can't miss. Here's where this prayer becomes an altar call. This restoration hasn't happened yet. Well, not fully, not in the way that the prophets described. And Jesus knew that. See, he wasn't looking back on something that was already accomplished. He was looking forward to something that was still contingent on Israel's response. Your kingdom come is not a statement. It's a prayer. It's an asking. It's a longing. And behind that longing is a condition that runs way back to the Torah, to the book of Deuteronomy and the prophets, and to the very foundation of the covenant that God made to Israel. Do you know what has to happen? The thing that it's all contingent on here? Israel has to repent. Now, we're going to take a quick break, and when we come back, we're going to see how Israel's altar call from the Lord's Prayer fits into your life with Jesus. So stick around.
1: We talk a lot about sharing our faith here, but sometimes it can feel discouraging when people just aren't open to hearing about Jesus.
0: So true, Steve. And you know, that's exactly the reason why our friends Tom and Lorna Simcox wrote the powerful story called That You May Know. You know, it tells the story of Saul Greenberg, who's a man who wanted nothing to do with Jesus or Christians, but see, God had other plans.
1: I'm so glad he did. Through faithful friendship, real-life trials, and consistent love, God slowly softened Saul's heart to the truth of Jesus. It's a reminder that God is always at work, even when we don't see it. And I think that's what makes this story so impactful. It encourages us to keep going, to keep sharing the gospel, and trusting the Lord with the results.
0: See, Steve, you never really know when God might awaken someone's heart.
1: If you've ever felt hesitant or discouraged in sharing your faith, this book will strengthen and encourage you. You can find out more or order your copy of That You May Know today at foiradio.org. Again, that's foiradio.org.
0: Welcome back, everyone. Now I want to do something here. I want you to stay with me because I think this is where the Lord's Prayer becomes something deeply personal for every one of us listening today. Think about the prayer you prayed when you gave your life to Jesus. Think about the moment you came to faith. What did that prayer look like? You know, for most of us, I think it started with an acknowledgement. God, you're holy. You're righteous. You're on your throne. And I'm not. I'm a sinner. I've fallen short of the glory of God. There's a gap between who you are and who I am. And I can't get to you on my own. Isn't that exactly what the Lord's Prayer opens with? Our Father in heaven, hallowed be thy name. You are holy. You are in heaven. Your name is set apart. Everything about you is set apart. And we're down here. That acknowledgement, that recognition of the holiness of God in contrast to our own condition, that's what brings us to what? Repentance. And that is the posture of a heart that is ready to receive. And then your kingdom come, your will be done. Think about what you prayed next in that moment of surrender. Lord, I don't want my kingdom anymore. I don't want my will anymore. I'm tired of running my own life. I'm tired of sin having dominion over me. I want you to reign. I want your will, not mine, to be done. Make me new. Write your law on my heart. Fill me with your spirit. Let heaven's reality break into my broken life. That's the prayer of salvation. And it's also the prayer of Israel's national restoration. The same prayer, the same posture, the same God answering with the same answer. His spirit poured out, transforming from the inside out. See, when God promises in Ezekiel 36 to put his spirit within his people and cause them to walk in his statutes, see, that's not a different transaction than what happens when you kneel at the altar and ask Jesus to save you. It's the same spirit. It's the same transformation, the same covenant grace applied to a nation rather than to an individual, but flowing from the same heart of a father who has been waiting, watching the road, ready to run to who? That prodigal son. See, the kingdom of God is both physical and spiritual in nature because human beings are both physical and spiritual in their own nature. God doesn't just save souls and leave bodies behind. He doesn't just restore hearts and abandon nations. His kingdom is whole. His redemption is complete. And when Israel finally prays this prayer, not as a liturgical recitation, but as a genuine cry of repentance and faith, the kingdom will come. The will of God will be done on earth, in Israel, in Jerusalem, before all the nations, as it is in heaven. That's what Jesus was praying. That's what he was inviting Israel into. And here's what I want to leave you with today. See, the Lord's Prayer is Israel's altar call moment, laid out in sequence, phrase by phrase. First, you acknowledge who God is. He's holy. He's in heaven. His name will be sanctified. In saying that, you're also admitting who you are. You are not holy. You need him. That's the beginning. But see, then you pray, Lord, restore what you promised. Let the kingdom come. Let your will be done on earth in this life, in this nation, as it already is in heaven, where your throne sits unchallenged and your glory fills everything. And in praying that prayer, Israel and every one of us is opening the door to the same spirit that Ezekiel saw promised, the same new covenant that Jeremiah heard announced, the same resurrection the valley of dry bones declared was coming. The kingdom is coming, and it's as certain as the word of God, but it comes through something important: repentance. It comes through surrender. It comes through a people and a nation finally praying from the depths of their heart what Jesus taught them to pray from the very beginning. Your kingdom come, your will be done on earth as it is in heaven. Hey, you know what? Let's stop and pray for a moment. Father, we thank you that your kingdom's not a dream. It's a promise. And it's written in the prophets, and it's sealed in the blood of your son, and it's coming. And we pray today, as Jesus taught us, that your kingdom would come in our hearts, of course, but in the nation of Israel as well. We pray for the day when your will is done on earth as fully and freely as it's done in heaven. Stir the hearts of your people. Call them home. Let the dry bones live.

0: Israel, on the verge of becoming a state, a teenage Holocaust survivor arrives on her shores alone. His name is Zvi Kalischer. Little did he know his search for a new life in the Holy Land would lead him to the Messiah. Zvi, enthusiastic to share his faith, engaged others in spiritual conversations, many of which can be found in our magazine, Israel, My Glory. While Zvi is now in the presence of his Savior, his collected writings from well over 50 years of ministry continue to encourage believers worldwide. Now, Apples of Gold, a dramatic reading from the life of Zvi.
1: For many years, Israelis have been singing about the Messiah's coming. Not many are aware he has already come. That is why I go to the Western Wall every Monday and Thursday when 13-year-old boys celebrate their bar mitzvahs. One recent Monday, I decided to give Bibles containing both testaments to all of the boys. I knew they would receive prayer books from family and friends, but there is no divine presence in those books. Before leaving home that day, I prayed, asking God to guide me and give me the words to say. In Israel, you must go slowly and carefully when you approach people with the word. When I arrived at the wall, I approached a few young Ethiopian boys after the ceremony, and I said, I want to give each of you a gift in honor of your bar mitzvah. And at first, they were afraid to accept the Bibles, but I explained, there is a big difference between these Bibles and the prayer books you have received. Your prayer books were written by men, great rabbis to be sure, but nevertheless just men. The Bible was written to the inspiration of the Holy Spirit of God. After a while, an ultra-Orthodox man carrying a large shofar approached us. I asked, why have you brought a shofar? It's not a holiday. He said, you are right. I then told him, the scriptures say the shofar is symbolic of announcing the salvation of the Lord. He replied, when the Messiah comes, I will blow this shofar. I opened my Bible, and I read Isaiah 53:5-6. He was wounded for our transgressions. He was bruised for our iniquities. The chastisement for our peace was upon him, and by his stripes we are healed. All we like sheep have gone astray. We have turned every one to his own way, and the Lord hath laid on him the iniquity of us all. I asked, this passage shows the Messiah has already come, and someday he will come again. The man was very interested and read for himself the remainder of this chapter. All of a sudden, his countenance changed. He began to smile and was full of joy, saying, now is the time to announce the salvation of the Lord. He has come, and now we must come back. And then he blew the shofar loudly. Many came over to see what was happening. Some rabbis heard the shofar, and one came over to ask what I was selling to these unsuspecting people. When he realized I believe in Christ, he asked to see my Bible. I gave it to him and pointed out portions in the Old Testament. But he quickly turned to the back and upon seeing the New Testament asked, do you think this belongs in our Holy Bible? Yes, I replied. And to my amazement, he seemed very interested and looked through it. Finally, he put the Bible in his pocket and walked away. What a wonderful day. I pray the Ethiopian boys will read the Bibles and come to faith in the Lord Jesus. I pray that ultra-Orthodox man who blew his shofar will understand the things I told him and surrender his life to the Lord. I pray the rabbi will read the Bible and his long blinded eyes will be open to the Messiah.
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1: 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As we close, I'd like to thank our radio team, host and teacher Chris Katulka, executive producer Lisa Small, associate producer Sarah Fern, engineer Bob Beebe, program editor Jeremy Strong, and Apples of Gold was voiced by the late Mike Kellogg. I'm Steve Conover, executive director of the Friends of Israel. 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

0: Today is Sunday, May 31st. Let's take a look at the weather for the Amarillo area. Overnight low tonight, mid to upper 60s. Tomorrow, high temperature upper 90s, south wind 10 to 15 miles per hour. Tomorrow night, overnight low to mid 60s with a slight chance of rain. Tuesday, high temperature, low 90s, and there's a 50% chance of rain.
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I'm going to ask Tareva to sing that verse of Hold to God's Unchanging Hand again. She had a root canal yesterday, so she's only singing with half of her voice. I'm not kidding you. That stuff will knock you out. And so she claims she's not up to par. Well, the par that I know about, I think she is. Hallelujah.

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0: I don't know how to get him to hold to my hand. How do I do it, Brother Swaggart? Do I have to join your church? No. Do I have to join the Baptist church? No. Do I have to give so much money? No. All you have to do is just lift up your hand and he'll take it. Hallelujah. My Lord, somebody ought to shout. Somebody ought to shout. That's all you have to do. I don't care who you are. I don't care where you are. I don't care what you are. He'll take that hand in his. Now, you're going to have to forgive me today. If I bore you, take out your fingernail file and clean your fingernails. Tareva, I'm going to ask you to sing it one more time, please. Hallelujah. You're going to have to put your tongue in the root canal and sing with the other side. Okay.

the Lord, praise the Lord, praise the Lord. You may be seated. Let me tell you, friend, it's a comfort to know that if you will take his hand in yours, he won't let go of it. I don't care what happens. If it's any letting go, it's you letting go and not him. Because he said, I will never leave you nor forsake you. And that means in the rough spots as well as the good times. That means in the bad times as well as the good times. Friends may leave you. Others may leave you. But he said, I'll never leave you nor forsake you. My Lord, hallelujah to the Lamb. Praise God. I don't know about you, but I feel like the dam's about to burst. I feel like heaven's about to open. I can hear the sound of a mighty rushing wind. Hallelujah to the Lamb. Praise God. Glory to God. Hallelujah. I'm doing my best to try to carry on the service, but I'm having a hard time. I don't mean a hard time with the service. I mean a hard time leaving what we're doing. Because, you see, I can feel that hand in mine. Tariva, do you have one more verse left? Let's hear one more time, please. Root canal and all.

If you died tonight, do you know where you would be in the morning? If you say, heaven, I hope, that's not going to get you there. Jesus said, you must be born again. Without being

0: receive Jesus as your Lord and Savior and repent. Jesus said, except you repent, you shall all perish. Call us here at Kingdom Keys Ministries for prayer and help on how to be born again.
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0: Today is Sunday, May 31st. Let's take a look at the weather for the Amarillo area. Overnight low tonight, mid to upper 60s. Tomorrow, high temperature upper 90s, south wind 10 to 15 miles per hour. Tomorrow night, overnight low to mid 60s with a slight chance of rain. Tuesday, high temperature, low 90s, and there's a 50% chance of rain.

0: Hello, my name is Pastor Chad McDonald, and I have the great privilege of representing the great state of Kansas for this prayer initiative, One Nation Under God. Would you join me in prayer today? Lord, as we come before you today, we come with grateful hearts, grateful for this wonderful nation. And we pray specifically today for every soldier, every airman, every sailor, every Marine, every guardian who serves to protect the freedoms that we enjoy every day and far too often take for granted. Lord, we pray that your divine hand of protection would be upon them. We pray that you would give them courage in the face of fire. We pray that you would give them wisdom and discernment in every decision they make, and we pray that you would grant them a peace that surpasses all understanding. Lord, we pray for their families who wait back home. Lord, we pray that you would comfort their heavy hearts. Lord, we pray that you would replace any fear with faith. And Lord, we pray for your divine hand of protection upon them and upon their homes while they wait their loved ones' return. Lord, we pray for our world leaders. God, we know that you are sovereign, and we know that their hearts are in your hand. And so we pray that you would guide them and give them discernment. And we pray for a swift path to lasting peace, that they would choose justice over evil and righteousness over wickedness. Lord, we pray that our troops would return home safely and soon. We pray that you would comfort the grieving, that you would heal the wounded, and that your peace would reign. Lord, we thank you. We thank you again for this nation. We pray your protection upon our troops, and we pray that you would guide our leaders. Lord, we love you, and we pray all this in Jesus' name. Amen.
1: Oh, today I found myself standing in the presence of the King, and I'm excited about it.

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1: Today is Sunday, May 31st. Let's take a look at the weather for the Amarillo area. Overnight low tonight, mid to upper 60s. Tomorrow, high temperature upper 90s, south wind 10 to 15 miles per hour. Tomorrow night, overnight low to mid 60s with a slight chance of rain. Tuesday, high temperature, low 90s, and there's a 50% chance of rain.

Once upon a time, a minister was riding a slow train through the hills of Tennessee. At one of the many stops, the minister spoke to an elderly gentleman standing on the station platform. "Sir," he said, "does anyone around here enjoy religion?" The old fellow thought for only a second and then replied, "Yes, sir. Them that's got it do." Perhaps that's just another way of saying, put your cares into God's hands, and he'll put his peace into your heart.

Proverbs 16:24, New King James. Pleasant words are like a honeycomb, sweetness to the soul and health to the bones.

1 John 4:16, and we have known and believed the love that God hath to us. God is love, and he that dwelleth in love dwelleth in God, and God in him.

Peter and John went up together into the temple at the hour of prayer, being the ninth hour. And a certain man lame from his mother's womb was carried, whom they laid daily at the gate of the temple, which is called the

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Jesus Christ is still the King of Kings, where Jesus Christ is still the Lord of Lords, where he is still the Alpha

phones weren't working last night, but they may be working tonight. They have worked, because we did test them earlier tonight. But anyway, this is just a blessing that you all are with us tonight, man. So I'm not going to hold this mic. I'm going to let these brothers introduce themselves.

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Romans 5:8, New King James Version. But God demonstrates his own love towards us, and that while we were still sinners, Christ died for us.

Philippians chapter 4, verses 6 through 8. Be anxious for nothing, but in everything by prayer and supplication, with thanksgiving, let your requests be made known to God. And the peace of God, which surpasses all understanding, will guard your hearts and minds through Christ Jesus. Finally, brethren, whatever things are true, whatever things are noble, whatever things are just, whatever things are pure, whatever things are lovely, whatever things are of good report, if there is any virtue and if there is anything praiseworthy, meditate on these things.

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1: Today is Monday, June 1st. Sunrise in Amarillo this morning, 6:33. Our lowest temperature this morning is expected to be in the mid to upper 60s. Today's high temperature, upper 90s under mostly sunny skies. South wind today, 10 to 15 miles per hour. Tonight, the overnight low, mid to upper 60s with a slight chance of rain. Tomorrow, high temperature, low 90s, chance of rain, 50.

Romans 8:28, New King James. And we know that all things work together for good to those who love God, to those who are the called according to his purpose.

0: 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Sunrise in Amarillo this morning, 6:33. Our lowest temperature this morning is expected to be in the mid to upper 60s. Today's high temperature, upper 90s under mostly sunny skies. South wind today, 10 to 15 miles per hour. Tonight, the overnight low, mid to upper 60s with a slight chance of rain. Tomorrow, high temperature, low 90s, chance of rain 50%. 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
1: I can thank God that it's all been settled.

After this, there was a feast of the Jews, and Jesus went up to Jerusalem. Now there is at Jerusalem by the sheep market a pool, which is called in the Hebrew tongue Bethesda, having five porches. In these lay a great multitude of impotent folk.

Psalms 55:22, New King James Version. Cast your burden on the Lord, and he shall sustain you. 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
1: Today is Monday, June 1st. Sunrise in Amarillo this morning, 6:33. Our lowest temperature this morning is expected to be in the mid to upper 60s. Today's high temperature, upper 90s under mostly sunny skies. South wind today, 10 to 15 miles per hour. Tonight, the overnight low, mid to upper 60s with a slight chance of rain. Tomorrow, high temperature, low 90s, chance of rain 50%.

thirsty woman who was drawing that day from the well.

Deuteronomy 33:12, "And of Benjamin he said, the beloved of the Lord shall dwell in safety by him, and the Lord shall cover him all the day long, and he shall dwell between his shoulders."

a certain woman which had an issue of blood 12 years and had suffered many things and many physicians and had spent all that she had and was nothing better but rather grew worse. When she heard of Jesus, came in the press behind and touched his garment. For she said, if I may touch but his clothes, I shall be whole. And straightway, the fountain of her blood

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Turned him about in the press and said, "Who touched me?" His disciples said,

that had done this thing. But the woman, fearing and trembling, knowing what was done in her, came and fell down before him and told him all the truth. And he said unto her, Daughter, thy faith hath made thee whole. Go in peace.

14:11, New King James. 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
1: Where
0: they had go, you know, they'd sing all day and have dinner on the ground.
1: Right.
0: And we'd go where we could eat.
1: That's right.
0: Of course, you can tell by looking. Some of us got to go to more of them than others. But we learned to sing a special type of song, and we found out, since we're traveling across America, that this is the type of song that says, you know, that kind of makes a connection with the audience also. And I want you to listen as we sing an old convention type song for you. I believe you'll like it. You always have. I'm living in Canaan land. Let's sing it, kids.

0: Today is Monday, June 1st. Sunrise in Amarillo this morning, 6:33. Our lowest temperature this morning is expected to be in the mid to upper 60s. Today's high temperature, upper 90s under mostly sunny skies. South wind today, 10 to 15 miles per hour. Tonight, the overnight low, mid to upper 60s with a slight chance of rain. Tomorrow, high temperature, low 90s, chance of rain 50%. 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

0: touches the soul. And friends are here to celebrate the best news ever delivered, the gospel. To our friends around the world, thanks for coming back. It's what's sure to be an out-of-sight adventure musically. I'm Daniel Britt here with a great cast of characters ready to get things started, like Kevin Williams. Woody Wright.
1: Good morning.
0: Amber Neeland.
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0: And Bill Gaither.
1: Oh, dear.
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3: No. And, you know, my guests today are smiling big and singing loud. Hey, this is going to be good.
5: This is the way we're going to start it, Bill, with Thank You, Jesus, from the whole homecoming.

Stephen Hill kicking things off and all the homecoming friends. Hey, right now it's Bill, Mark Lowry, Jonathan Pierce, Guy Penrod.

0: we have searched high and low, near and far, deep and wide, to find that perfect word, encouraging you to learn it and then to use it. And today's word of the day, here it is, friends and neighbors, imprimatur.
1: Okay, say that again.
0: Imprimatur.
1: What?
0: Imprimatur. Is that right?
2: No, it's not right. I think it's pronounced imprimatur. Imprimatur, is that right?
1: That's different.
2: Now, if you'll direct your attention to my explanation.
3: The imprimatur
2: was the very first tattoo machine. Not a lot of folks are familiar with this. How many tattoos we have in the room? Okay, that's what I thought. This technology inserted ink, dye, pigment, and paint into the dermis by means of a sewing machine needle with a bobbin and a whole lot of hurting going on. Yeah, the imprimatur was responsible for tattooing the Bible on a man's back, actually. It took over 5 years, and they didn't even have room for Malachi and some of the minor prophets. Psalms 119. But the imprimatur disappeared entirely from society following technological advancements and, of course, the invention of lawsuits. Is that right, Tori? Did I get that right?
1: Well, that was just almost it. It actually means approval, as in the board gave its imprimatur. What do you have to call it?
2: I don't know.
1: Yeah, that.
2: I'm still waiting on my envelope
1: to
2: from
1: the building
2: Bill.
1: Project.
2: It's okay.
1: I love that, Kevin. That was perfect.
0: Here's Ivan Parker and all the homecoming friends live from London.

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1: You know, it gives us a lot of encouragement when you're recording a program like this. 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
1: We're back on Homecoming Radio with a lot of your homecoming friends, even in this room today. What's up next, Daniel?
2: Well, Gene McDonald's in the house. And
3: yes, sir.
2: Gene, wonderful moment when you and Angie got together and cut this song.
4: She's a great singer and got a good heart. It's just a great song. So I had the opportunity to sing it with her.
5: And you blew her away on this. She talked about it for weeks.
4: Yeah. It was fun. I'm humbled that I got a chance to do it. So
2: if I could help somebody.
4: It was fun. I'm humbled that I got a chance to do it. If I-

0: Back here at Bill Gaither's Homecoming Radio. And a little while back, the Gaither Vocal Band put out a whole project of love songs to their spouses, to their wives, and filled with some great songs of love. But then there was this one, which was a different kind of love song, right?
1: Well, it's a love song, but it's a sad love song.
0: Yeah.
1: The old boy had lost his lover.
0: Yeah.
1: And the old boy was a little country singer by the name of Hank Williams.
2: Oh, yeah.
1: And 29 years old. And all the songs he had written in that short period of time, about 10 years. But this is, I think, one of his greatest ones. Gloria and I are poets. Hear that lonesome whippoorwill. It sounds too blue to fly. The moon just went behind the clouds. I'm so lonesome. I could cry. You know, did you ever see a fallen star light up the purple sky? And as I wonder where you are, I'm so lonesome I could cry. We saw those lyrics and said, now there is a real, real poet.
0: Mm-hmm.
1: When I hear a song like that, people say, well, you know, you're supposed to have a happy marriage. When I hear a song like that, I really ache for the guy or the gal who's feeling like that. But at the same time, I find myself very, very grateful that I'm on the inside of that story, holding hands with the person I really want to be with, you know.
0: That's great. Mm-hmm.
1: So this is not a positive lyric.
2: It's a good, sad love song.
1: But it's a great, sad love song.
3: No wonder they called him Luke the Drifter.
0: Yeah. With the lyric like that.
1: Great, great.

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Right now, the Martins will be holding his own. 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
3: Suzanne, our firstborn, was always the project kid around our house. As long as we were making something, building something, painting something, cooking something, she was a contented child. If I was washing dishes, she was standing on her little chair beside me, her arms elbow deep in dishwater, talking a mile a minute. If I was making cookies, she was rolling dough and cutting it into Thanksgiving pumpkins, Valentine hearts, Easter bunnies, or stars of Bethlehem, then sprinkling the shapes with colored sugar and silver pellets, or smearing the fresh-baked symbols with icing. We had backyard circuses, 4th of July patriot parades, neighborhood leaf-raking parties, pumpkin carving competitions, and Easter egg hunts. She enlisted cousins and friends in sidewalk art shows, a summer craft gallery, and a town-sponsored fishing contest at our creek. Just give her a chain of projects from morning till night, and she was a happy camper. When she was almost 3, she was working one day with tempera paints in our little table in the corner of the family room. From the kitchen, out of the corner of my eye, I watched as she confidently made great strokes of strong colors across the large sheet of paper that covered the whole surface of her table. She kept dipping water and paint, as children love to do, when, on one trip from paint to paper, a big black blob dropped from her wet paintbrush right in the middle of her picture. I watched her consider it and try to make something that seemed intentional out of the blob. But because her paper was so soaked with too much too wet paint, the black paint just spread out in little rivulets in all directions, invading the lovely yellow, reds, and greens. Soon I heard her feet pattering across the living room to the bathroom. She came back with a washcloth and tried to soak up some of the paint, rubbing the soggy paper with the end of her cloth. By then, she had rubbed a hole in the center of the picture, and the colors around it had turned an ugly umber. It wasn't long before she was in tears. She picked up the drippy mess and brought it into the kitchen where I was working. "Oh, Mommy," she sobbed, "I tried to make you something beautiful, but just look! I dropped some paint." She heaved and caught her breath. I tried to fix it, but it just got worse, and now just look." I took the soggy painting and laid it on the counter, then knelt down beside her, took her in my arms, and let her cry out her anguish and disappointment. Finally, when she was spent and could hear me, I said, "I think there's one more big piece of paper in the craft closet. Let me check." I went to where we kept supplies, and sure enough, there was a clean sheet left. You should have seen her face when she took the paper and skipped off to her table to begin again. So often we are like Suzanne and her painting. We start out with noble dreams and aspirations. We harbor high hopes and lofty ambitions. We make up our mind not to make the mistakes our parents made, not to choose the paths our sister chose, not to mess up like our brother did. At first we seem to be in control of our lives. We determine to create our own healthy environment. We decide never again to be the victim of other people's choices. But somehow, as Robert Frost said, way leads on to way, and before we know it, we have passed our 30th birthday and life is getting complicated. By 40, we are beginning to realize that we've made some choices we regret, taken some turns we never thought we'd take. Oh, we try to fix it on our own, cover up what our heart is telling us. But if the truth were known, we get up in the morning with a hole in our souls big enough to drive a Mack truck through. And in our rare, honest moments, we know we're no closer to our hopes and dreams than we were at the start. Perhaps the best thing that can happen to us is to realize that we are not self-sufficient. Like a child, we can take the mess we've made of things to the Heavenly Father and say, "Oh Lord, I wanted so much to make something beautiful in my life, but just look." The amazing thing about Jesus is that he doesn't patch up our old lives. He doesn't just make do out of what we have left. He gives us a brand new sheet, a clean slate to start over, all new. This miracle called grace is this: no matter when we realize we make shabby gods and give control to him, he makes us new creations. With God, it's never plan B or second best. It's always plan A. And if we let him, he'll make something beautiful of our lives.
0: The story behind the song with Gloria Gaither. Here's Linda Randall.

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1: Hey, Bill, here's a promise we can hold on to. The name of the Lord is a strong tower. The righteous man runs into it and is safe.
0: Hi, I'm Bill Gaither. 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

0: Collingsworth family here on Homecoming Radio, sitting here with Bill Gaither and several of his friends and a few people he just met. And we're going to go to some of our listener lines because we value what you have to say.
1: 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Oh, we get letters. 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
2: 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Your songs and humor give me hope and encouragement in a very bleak life. I know thousands of people over here who listen to your songs on YouTube. Wow. Bless you. I couldn't make it without you.
0: Yeah, YouTube is a big way to reach folks. Joe says, I am a fan of Homecoming Radio. I hear you in Kenya. You believe that? Also, wow. Watch you all the time on YouTube. Here again. The songs are a major blessing to me. Please keep the music coming. Bill.
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3: 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Gordon Moat produced the last Vocal Band record. He's simply a genius. I said to him, I love the old hymn, Man of Sorrows. Can you take this and do something special that the Vocal Band could sing? This is his arrangement. Man of Sorrows, the Gaither Vocal Band.

0: Hallelujah. What a Savior. Our goal today was to assure you that everything is going to be all right. And please believe it and be encouraged. We hope we have done that.
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1: Glad you could join us today for the Concepts of Faith broadcast. 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And now, here's Charles Capps.
2: Someone said, I'm a man of few words, but say them often. Because I teach so much on the same scriptures and the same principles. But I talked to the Lord about that, and I said, Lord, hadn't I taught enough on this? Can't I go on to something else? He said, just keep teaching it. Just say it a different way. Teach the same thing and say it from a different angle. Because the more ways you can say it, the more people will get it.
3: Amen.
2: So we're going to talk about understanding what you know. Have you ever heard somebody say, well, I don't understand all I know about this? Well, there's some validity to that. There's a lot of people that don't understand what they know. You know certain things are in the Bible. You have knowledge of certain things, but you may not understand it at all. Understanding what you know. Proverbs, the 4th chapter. And let's read from verse 5 down through verse 7. Get wisdom, get understanding, forget it not, neither decline from the words of my mouth. Forsake her not, for she shall preserve thee. Love her, and she shall keep thee. Wisdom is the principal thing, therefore get wisdom.

faith from hearing the word. But the more you hear it, the more faith comes. And faith is the divine energy of God. I want you to open there to Matthew in the New Testament to the 13th chapter. Let me kind of give you some direction of the way we're going in this service. Jesus teaching the parable of the sower here in the 13th chapter. In verse 18, as he explains it, he says, "Hear ye therefore the parable of the sower. When anyone heareth the word of the kingdom, and understandeth it not, then cometh the wicked one, and catches away that which was sown in his heart. This is he which receive seed by the wayside." Now I want you to notice that Matthew's account of this is different from Mark's account of it. In Mark, the 4th chapter, Mark records the same parable, but here's the way Mark says it. He says, "When the word is sown, Satan cometh immediately to take away the word that was sown in the heart." Now, if you just took Mark's account of it, you would think, well, there's no need to hear the word because Satan can steal it anytime he wants to. But he can't. See, that's why it's important to read the other accounts of the scriptures, because one writer will pick up something that others didn't see or didn't understand. I mean, after the service tonight, I could ask 10 of you what you heard, and it probably wouldn't be the same thing. I mean, each one of you would hear it a little different. So Mark's account of it was accurate the way he heard it, but you see, when you read Matthew's account of it, it gives you better understanding of it. He said, "When anyone heareth the word of the kingdom and understandeth it not, then cometh the wicked one." In other words, if you don't understand the word of God, Satan is going to steal it from you. Now, that's his only hope, to stop the word from working, is to steal it from you. Because the word has the seed in itself. See, the Bible says that the law of Genesis, the 1st chapter, verse 11 and 12, God said everything produces after its kind. Every tree, every herb, every fruit tree whose seed is in itself. So you see, the seed is in the fruit itself. God's word is the seed. This is established in the parable of the sower. This is the seed that we sow in the kingdom of God. Now this kingdom, you notice Matthew called it the word of the kingdom, because that's where it works, in the kingdom of God. Now this seed is the word of God. Then the soil is the heart of man or mankind. That's where faith works in the heart, won't work in the head. Faith works in the heart. Now hope works in the head. See, faith is the substance of things hoped for. Well, you can hope for things and have no faith at all. But faith is the substance of it. See, you could hope for a good corn crop. Some farmer could hope for a good wheat crop. But if he doesn't plant any seed, he's not going to have it. I mean, the seed planting, the planting of it is what's going to cause the production. I mean, without planting, you'll have no production. There are other things involved. But it's sure. You can say this for sure. There'll be no harvest if you don't plant. And you won't necessarily harvest just because you do plant, because you have to do some other things. But I can guarantee you there'll be no harvest if you don't plant. You know why? Because the seed is the substance of the thing desired. God's word, the promises of God, have been given to us. Now, 2 Peter chapter 1 tells us this. God hath given unto us all things that pertain to life and godliness. He's already done that. It's not something he's going to do one of these days. He's already done it. God has already given it to us. Well, how has he given it to us? Through the exceeding great and precious promises. Mm-hmm. That by these you might be a partaker of the divine nature. Amen. See, he didn't say you would be, he said you might be. Mm-hmm. You have to give diligence to be partakers of the divine nature. Amen. Now, how did he do this? How did he give us all things? Through the exceeding great and precious promises. In other words, God's word is the seed that will produce whatever you have need of. You just simply plant a seed for what you need.

0: You see, for years, the church, the body of Christ, has kind of separated the natural from the spiritual and said, well, you know, these natural things, they have nothing to do with spiritual things. But you know, Jesus never did do that. He'd always reach out here with one hand and get a hold of natural things and say, now I'm going to show you how spiritual things work. That's what the parable of the sower is a parable to show you how the kingdom of God works within you. It will produce everything you have need of in this life. Just as in the Garden of Eden, God put Adam in a garden that had everything in that garden that he had need of. There was not one thing that he had need of in this life that was not in that garden. He had a total supply. Even to eternal life was in that garden. The tree of life was in that garden. But you know, it didn't take him but three chapters to mess it all up. He got kicked out of the garden. But on the day of Pentecost, when men were born again, God restored the garden back to mankind. He gave us the garden back.
1: Amen.
0: And he established inside every believer the kingdom of God. Jesus speaking in Luke the 17th chapter to the disciples, he said, they won't say lo here and a lo there, but he said, behold, the kingdom of God is within you. Now, when Jesus said that, it was not in there. They had not yet been born again. See, you have to understand how Jesus talks. This is why it's so vital to understand what you have knowledge of. See, everybody knows that Jesus said that, and you have only but to read to find out that that was before that men were born again. So they get confused over it. But if you'll understand how Jesus taught and how he talked, Jesus always called things that were not as though they were. He called it already done.
2: Yeah.
0: Now, if you want to get more insight into this, you read the prayer that Jesus prayed in the 17th chapter of John. It goes something like this. He said, Father, I thank you that I'm no more in this world. Now, what are you going to do with that? I mean, here he is. They're looking at him eyeball to eyeball. And he's saying, Paul, I thank you that I'm not in this world. But he was in this world. But you see, he's speaking as though he were already gone. And he said, I've given them thy word, and they have kept your word. You've got to be kidding. They is arguing about who's going to be the greatest in the kingdom. They had no idea what he was talking about. But he's calling things that are not as though they were. And you go on and on, and in that prayer, confession after confession, calling things that are not as though they were. And that's why Jesus said, behold, the kingdom of God is within you. He's speaking as though it were already done, even though it was not done at that point. And in that same prayer, Jesus said this. Now, this will jerk the slack out of your chain. He said, I finished the work you gave me to do. What do you mean he's finished the work? He hadn't even gone to the cross, hadn't died yet. But as far as he was concerned, he had. He'd made a decision and a commitment to it, and he was calling it done. Can you see that? Well, it makes a difference when you can understand that. You see, if you can understand what you know about that, it opens up other truths of the Bible. And that's the reason Jesus got so much criticism and so much flack from the religious people of that day. They had no earthly idea of how he was talking or what principles he was going by because he crossed their religious tradition. But the kingdom of God has come to the earth. Now just stay with me, it'll turn out all right. Jesus teaching his disciples to pray. In Matthew, the 6th chapter, he said, pray this way, our Father which art in heaven, hallowed be thy name. Thy kingdom come, thy will be done in earth as it is in heaven.
3: 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Jesus, the Seed of Righteousness. It's a single CD for $8 plus $3 postage and handling, a total of $11. In Galatians, the 3rd chapter, the Apostle Paul says, Christ hath redeemed us from the curse of the law, being made a curse for us. For it is written, cursed is everyone that hangeth on the tree, that the blessing of Abraham might come upon the Gentiles through Jesus Christ, and that we might receive the promise of the Spirit through faith. When Eve sinned and Adam committed high treason and turned the earth lease over to the devil and invited the curses into the earth, the curses came through sin. Don't blame God for the curses. They came because of sin, and Satan was the ultimate cause of it. But we notice that Christ redeemed us from the curse of the law. Now, when you get down to verse 16, now to Abraham and his seed were the promises made. He saith, not unto seeds as many, but as of one, and to thy seed, which is Christ. In other words, Jesus was the seed to whom the promise was made. Now, Abraham lived under that promise until the seed came to whom the promise was made. It was Jesus. And then we find in verse 23, but before faith came, we were kept under the law, shut up unto the faith which should be afterwards revealed. Now, when we get down to verse 29, it says, and if ye be Christ, then are ye Abraham's seed and heirs according to the promise. So we're talking about the fact that God is a farmer, and when he wanted righteousness in the earth, he planted his son Jesus here to bring righteousness. Jesus is called the firstborn among many brethren. If you're born again, your number's in there somewhere. That's offer number 7131, Jesus the Seed of Righteousness. 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
2: John Osteen is next. John Osteen was a great preacher. Diana and I always enjoyed being able to hear Brother Osteen. He has been gone now since 1999, but thanks to recordings, we're able to continue to hear great messages from this great pastor, John Osteen. Here's a portion of one of those messages right now.
4: You know, when I got back preaching on the baptism, I wondered how it'd be when I got the Holy Ghost. I used to have an introduction, a subject, and an introduction, and 3 points, and a poem. Didn't always have a poem. I wondered how it would be preaching after I got the Holy Ghost. You know, I'll tell you, if anybody interrupted my sermon before, I'd get the kids for getting up walking out. Because if I got interrupted, you know, it just threw me all off. But let me tell you something. When I got the Holy Ghost, it's just like a freight train. You could just unhook anywhere and hook on again. You, I got to walking up and down that Baptist church. I began to talk about the Bible, Jesus. I began to preach. I began to shout. I began to praise God. I'll tell you, we had a time. I didn't have to have a subject, an introduction, a conclusion, or anything. I just preached till I got tired. And did you know? I got to telling them that Jesus had healed. Now, I didn't get up right there and tell them I spoke in tongues. Because I just didn't want them all to die before I knew I could raise them. So, you know, I decided I'd start on healing. So I bought a bunch of books and passed them out to everybody. I wanted them to know Jesus healed, Jesus healed, Jesus healed. And I talked about healing and miracles. And so the head deacon got a test case for me. You know what a test case is? Somebody with cancer, tuberculosis, leukemia, with brain tumors, with arthritis, and heart trouble all in the last stages. And they've never heard a sermon on healing. In fact, they're against it. And you're supposed to go out and lay your hands on them and heal them so it'll prove the Bible's so. They took me out to this poor old man, and I prayed for him, and he died. He died. Just plain died. That's the truth. And somehow I felt it would be nice if I could have joined him. You say, what did you do? I went back, gritted my teeth, got the Bible, preached a sermon on healing. And I said, I want everybody in this Sunday morning service to come forward. I'm going to lay my hands on you, and I'm going to pray for God to heal you. You say, is that unusual in a Southern Baptist church? It's like having a wildfire Holy Ghost hand clapping Jericho march in the Vatican. I never knew so many sick Baptists were in my church. They all came. I laid my hands on them in all my ignorance, and they went back. It looked like sicker than when I laid hands on them. It's a miracle I survived. But Demas said stay. So I've got to stay. Lord, don't let me get on the blacklist. But you know, God was so merciful. I just kept on and on and on, doing the best I could. And I remember one Wednesday night, I was preaching. I said, God, give us a miracle. And you know, I felt the golden flow of God's love out toward a crippled girl in our church. Stiff, spastic ankle, wore a built-up shoe. Just seemed like Jesus walked out of the scriptures that night. And it was that night that without my hands being laid upon her at all, her ankle popped, her foot became normal, and Jesus performed a miracle. Hallelujah! Well, I tell you, after all I went through, give a good hand clap to the Lord, would you? Tell you, then things begin to bubble, things begin to grow, things begin to move. And I'll tell you, God began to move on those hungry Baptists, and they began to come down with long faces and talk about the baptism in the Holy Ghost, and warning the baptism in the Holy Ghost. And I never did tell them yet that I spoke in tongues. And they just came down with long, lean, hungry looks, you know. And I'd pat them on the head and say, God bless you. Just keep on seeking. Keep on seeking. And finally they said, well, how will we know? The head of the building committee says, I know that I sure won't speak in other tongues. And I said, yes, brother, you will. He says, you mean? Hey. I said, yes, I speak in other tongues. He said, if that's what it takes, that's what I'm going to get. He said, I want the baptism in the Holy Ghost. And they started out, I'll tell you, we started having prayer meetings. It was the most awesome thing in the world. I'll tell you, we had a little room up there in my office, and right next to my office, it just, they were scared to come close to it. It was an awesome thing. I mean, during those days, it was just like going up on Mount Sinai. I mean, it was just like going up into the fire and the thunder and the darkness. I tell you, God moved and men got out of bed at night and came to receive the Holy Ghost. Oh, God moved in a miraculous way. I tell you, God baptized them and He baptized them and He baptized them. I want to tell you about one thing unusually happened. On the backside of my office door, I hung my baptismal suit, which is a pair of waders with a big boots. And when they hung up, they were about that far off of the floor. In those days, we never prayed with the lights on. It was too embarrassing to see each other with our hands up. So we doused the lights. And a little Baptist hands went up everywhere. Lights came on, down they came. So we prayed in the dark. But it was such an awesome thing. Men were coming at all hours of the night to receive the Holy Ghost, or at least try to. And one night, a very scared deacon came. The lights were off. He made his way up in the dark up the stairs, and we were in there moaning and groaning and carrying on. He opened the door and fell on his face, and he stayed there in the dark a while. Then he happened to put his hands up, and he felt 2 feet up in the air. Baptismal boots. He got the baptism. We never figured out how much the boots had to do with it, but he got the baptism. While all this was going on, meanwhile, back at the ranch, there was a committee plotting behind my back to see what could be done about my staying and my not staying. So the chairman of the deacons had gotten up a committee, and they were going to surprise me with a party on Wednesday night and vote me out. But on Tuesday night, the chairman of the deacons and another deacon with him made a fatal mistake. They went to a Pentecostal church and received the Holy Ghost. And so when the trial came up, the chairman of the deacons confounded the church by standing and saying, "I got it too." Oh, I tell you, it's wonderful what God is doing to these denominational churches today. Aren't you glad? Aren't you glad? Give the Lord a hand clap. I heard a story about a man. It reminds me of me and some of you. He lived in the old country, and he saved his money to come on a ship to America. And he didn't have enough money to do much of anything except buy his ticket. So he didn't know much about traveling, so he didn't know what he would eat. So he got him a great big paper sack and got him a lot of cheese and a lot of crackers. And he said, "I'll eat that all the way across the ocean, and surely I won't starve to death, but I'll make it to America, the promised land." And so he did. And every day when the people went to the sumptuous meals and singing they went and sat down to a good breakfast, he was over there with his cheese and crackers. They went to their fine lunch, he sat down with his cheese and crackers. They went to their fine dinner, he went over into his little corner and sat down and got out his paper sack and got his cheese and crackers and started to eat them. This went on day after day after day after day on that ocean. Finally, the last day came, and somebody noticed him over there with his cheese and crackers. They said, "What in the world are you doing eating cheese and crackers?" He said, "Well, I'm embarrassed." He said, "I didn't have enough money except to get my ticket." He said, "And so I just figured I'd make out this way, but I'm just about out. I'm glad we're nearly there." "Why," he said, "didn't you know that when you bought your ticket, all the meals were included in your ticket?"
2: We'll stop there right there for today and continue with more preaching from John Osteen next time. We have messages or portions of messages from Brother Osteen Monday through Friday. The first one is heard early in the morning at 3:15 a.m. And we repeat the portion of preaching from Brother Osteen that we brought early in the morning, later in the afternoon at 4:30 p.m. This is a unique ministry here at Kingdom Keys Network. You're able to hear some great preaching from preachers that have been gone for a long time and whose ministry doesn't produce radio programs themselves, but we put them together here for you at Kingdom Keys Network so you can continue to be blessed with this great preaching from preachers in the past that still have a message for today.

0: Today is Monday, June 1st. Sunrise in Amarillo this morning, 6:33. Our lowest temperature this morning is expected to be in the mid to upper 60s. Today's high temperature, upper 90s under mostly sunny skies. South wind today, 10 to 15 miles per hour. Tonight, the overnight low, mid to upper 60s with a slight chance of rain. Tomorrow, high temperature, low 90s, chance of rain 50%.
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5: Texas Children's Hospital is forced to end child medical mutilation. We're going to be talking about this historic development on Faith and Freedom. I'm Matt Staver, founder and chairman of Liberty Counsel. Joining me is Holly Mead.
6: You know, Matt, this is a huge praise. I remember we interviewed Vanessa Savage. She was the nurse who was one of the whistleblowers along with Dr. Heim, who said, you know, this is against Texas law, and they're doing this to children. They were telling her she had to teach these children how to give themselves these hormones, and she realized this is wrong. And so finally, it takes a couple of courageous whistleblowers to reveal what the hospital's doing, even though it's not supposed to, according to law. And now we have a great decision, a settlement from the hospital says we will no longer do these harmful procedures on these children that are gender confused that really need counseling.
5: Yeah, so this began with Texas legislature passing a law that was signed into law by the governor that banned in the state of Texas these puberty blockers, opposite sex hormones, and these mutilating surgeries where you cut off healthy body parts on minors. So that was illegal in Texas. Well, Texas Children's Hospital, notwithstanding what the law was in Texas, the largest children's hospital in the nation, decided to continue to do so and hide the information from the state. So they continued to push these puberty blockers, opposite sex hormones, and mutilating surgeries. They didn't stop at all. They were coercing and lying and pressuring parents to go through this process, giving them the false lie that if they don't, their child would ultimately commit suicide or something else that they would do to harm themselves. And so this was the panacea that they were presenting to parents. This is the same kind of false information and lies that all these LGBTQ pushers of this mutilating surgical procedures do across the country, in fact, around the world.
6: I know. You know, it's all about money. They don't care about the children.
5: It's all about money.
6: They'll mutilate them and then, you know, push them on their way, but it's all about the money.
5: So what Texas did was, you had several doctors, at least five, and other hospital support staff, nurses and others, and administrators, of course, that were part of this conspiracy to violate Texas law and continue the procedures. So they wanted to get reimbursed from the Texas Medicaid, and to do so, they couldn't actually be truthful on the reimbursements because the people that would be reviewing it would deny coverage because it was illegal to have this kind of procedure in Texas on minors. So they falsified the Medicaid billing codes and created a different code for what they were doing. And this was obviously well known by their billing department, by their doctors, by their healthcare workers, by their administrators. And they continued to submit these false codes and get reimbursed from the state of Texas, and they were violating the law. So Dr. Heim became a whistleblower. He was actually, I believe, in his residency at the time. Mm-hmm. So he was a new doctor, and he realized something is not right here, and he blew the whistle.
6: Well, he went through medical school, and he's going through his residency and all that to help people, to first do no harm. But he's seeing the opposite happen in this hospital.
5: Yeah, and so he comes out as a brand new doctor. He got his medical degree, and now he's going through the residency at Texas Children's Hospital, and he blows the whistle. He brings this fraudulent illegal activity to light. Well, Texas Children's Hospital literally came after him, as well as the Biden administration, because this happened during the Biden administration. The Department of Justice came after him, and they wanted to literally crush his medical career as this brand new aspiring young doctor for telling the truth and reporting illegal activity. They wanted to revoke his license. They wanted to sanction him of all kinds of things. They wanted to literally blacklist him. They wanted to destroy this man. And then there was another person who was a nurse, Vanessa.
6: Vanessa, yeah.
5: And we interviewed her on our Freedom Alive TV program.
6: They showed up on her doorstep threatening her. You remember that?
5: Yeah.
6: She had people at her house. They're threatening her because she was blowing the whistle on what they were doing.
5: Yeah, I remember when she described that, Holly. She was at home. Her husband was there at home, and she got a knock on the door in the evening, and there were these people there, and they were threatening her to be silent, to drop this. Otherwise, things might not go so well for her. It was a real threat that she took it, and it was quite unnerving, as she described it. But to her credit, she was not going to remain silent. And as a result of that, they came after her. And they tried to go after her reputation, just like Dr. Heim. And now it came to the attention of the Texas Attorney General, Ken Paxton, and he came after Texas Children's Hospital to enforce the law and stop this fraud. And now we have this historic legal settlement.
6: Yeah, this is awesome. I mean, and we'll talk about what the settlement means, but you have to remember that this has become a billion-dollar industry. And when you have that kind of money going to and fro, these people become very protective. And they don't care if they're permanently harming children for the rest of their lives. They just want to make sure they get the money in their pocket.
5: Yeah, so what you have is pharmaceutical companies that are making a lot of money getting these progesterone, or these puberty blockers, as well as hormones. Mm-hmm. And then the surgeries and the doctors and the hospitals and the counselors, they're all making a lot of money. It's a multi-billion dollar a year business.
6: Absolutely.
5: And they're killing kids. They're sterilizing them. They're harming them, permanently damaging them for life.
6: And now you've got lawsuits coming out. Chloe Cole and some other people they have done this to are coming back and said, you know, I was a minor. I didn't know better. And you've permanently injured me and then left me with no help.
5: This, I think, is going to be kind of like the litigation that came against Big Tobacco. Mm-hmm. Some of those original lawsuits, they did not win. Then some won. Then you got class actions. And then Big Tobacco had to really pay the penalty for what they did to get people addicted to cigarettes. The same thing, I think, is happening and will continue to happen in this area. You've got 28 lawsuits that are currently pending. That number continues to grow. Just
6: 28.
5: 28.
6: Wow.
5: And you have three lawsuits in 2026 already, in less than a half of a year, that have already settled for multimillion dollar figures. These are lawsuits against counselors and or counselors and doctors who were part of this medical fraud. And so I think you're going to see a lot more of this.
6: But granted, no matter how many dollars you get, you still, your body is permanently injured. You're still dealing with the ramifications of what they've done to you.
5: It's like if you amputate your arm, you know, how do you replace that?
7: Right.
5: In this case, they're amputating healthy body organs. And you can't just you know, replace it like that.
6: And that doesn't cure what you're dealing with, you know, the psychological issues.
5: And I think the bigger tragedy here is these kids that come to these particular doctors or counselors, they have real issues that they're dealing with, anxiety, stress, disorders of some nature, could be body image disorder, could be, you know, they look at they mirror and they think that they're overweight, like anorexia.
6: And they trust these doctors. They trust them. Guide them in the right way.
5: They may be some level of the autism spectrum. They're just not fitting in. They're uncomfortable.
6: And the parents as well trust them.
5: And yeah, they come in for advice to try to resolve the underlying issue.
6: Well, they tell you, hey, would you rather have a dead daughter or a son?
5: Yeah.
6: I mean, what kind of parent wants to hear that?
5: Yeah, and so if you don't affirm them in their myth of being somebody else, then they'll commit suicide.
6: Right.
5: So this is how we remedy it. We give them these puberty blockers, opposite sex hormones, we mutilate their body, and all will be well. Well, you know what? It's not all well. It's made things worse, because then the underlying issue for which they originally came, which has never been addressed, continues to grow and exacerbate, becomes worse. So Texas Children's Hospital now has to pay $10 million in damages to the state of Texas because of this fraudulent billing procedure. They have to shut down their mutilating clinic. They have to open the nation's first multidisciplinary detransition clinic free of charge to patients. And this will not be charged to the taxpayers or to the patients. They have to fund this themselves for at least 5 years.
6: Yeah, and of course you can't, you know, change your gender, so you can't really transition, but they're here to help these kids where they've taken their parts off. Help them somehow. I'm not sure how that will happen, but they will help them to hopefully get back to a normal situation.
5: At least somewhat. And because a lot of these people, they feel abandoned.
6: Yes.
5: Once they realize they made a mistake, and the people that pushed them down this road, they don't want anything to do with them anymore. So at least they'll have a place to go. Texas Children's Hospital, however, has no remorse. They settled this simply for economic reasons. But it sends a huge message across the country and around the world. For more information, go to Liberty Counsel's website, lc.org.
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7: At the end of the Civil War, General Robert E. Lee, commander of the Confederate armies, said, "We have fought this fight as long and as well as we know how. We have been defeated. For us, as a Christian people, there is now but one course to pursue. We must accept the situation." That's an example of victory in defeat. Lee wasn't angry. He didn't rail against the victor. He didn't make excuses. He graciously accepted that his will wasn't going to prevail. Jesus did the same thing in the Garden of Gethsemane when he said, "Not my will, but your will be done." This is David Jeremiah encouraging you to get on the road to new life. Discover how to submit to God's will on Route 66.
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Keys to Kingdom Living is on the air again. I'm Ricky File, and this program is a Bible teaching program. I'm teaching on the subject, God's plan for man. Now, that's a broad subject, and so we break it down into categories. God's plan for man on a lot of different subjects that are found in the Bible. And we use as a textbook for our study a book by Finis Dake titled God's Plan for Man. It's a book that I've had in my possession for about 40 years, something like that, pretty close to that, I guess. I don't remember exactly when I got my book, but it was a long time ago. Well, we've sold a lot of these books through the years, and we have some available if you'd like to purchase these books. Not only would be a great investment in yourself and helping you learn more about God's Word, but they make great gift ideas. If you're looking for something for your pastor or for somebody that is interested in studying in-depth Bible subjects, this is a good book. It's a good book for anybody, anybody that's interested in learning more about God's Word. Right now, we are in Lesson 14. The book has 52 lessons and 25 supplement sections. Lesson 14, the subject is divine healing and divine health. We've already been in this lesson for some time. It is a lengthy lesson. Most of the lessons in this book are. Right now we're in a section of this lesson dealing with the subject of excuses of unbelief and answers from the Scripture to those excuses. Now, if you have one of these books, and many of you do, because we've sold a lot of them through the years, I'm over on page 249. We're talking about the chastening of the Lord. I want to tell you something here, and Dake brings this out in the book about the chastening of the Lord. Some people, a lot of Christians, think that the sickness that they have or the physical affliction that they have, and in many cases that they have had for some time, is related to the chastening of the Lord. Now, listen to me. This is very important. God's method of chastening, his first and foremost method, is the Word. He'll chasten you through the Word. You can just be reading along in the Bible, and all of a sudden, something stands out to you, and you've been corrected. You've been chastened. You've been rebuked. You've been straightened out on something. Sometimes it happens through a sermon. Somebody's preaching, and they're showing you something in the Word, and they may not even be specifically addressing what you're needing, but it comes out anyway through the Scripture. Or they may be addressing something that you need. Anyway, it comes through the preacher or the teacher. As they teach the Word of God, it chastens you. The Holy Spirit can do that. Holy Spirit can do that. He'll speak to your heart. If you're in fellowship with him, he'll speak to your heart. That's happened to me on a number of occasions. I'd like to tell jokes and funny stories and make people laugh. That is part of my makeup. That's part of what makes me me. That's part of what I like to do in life, is bring laughter to people. It would be extremely difficult for me to change and be any other way now after all these years. I've always enjoyed comedians since I was a little child. And so I enjoy making people laugh. Got lots of joke books, and I can remember jokes just about as easily as I can remember Scripture. And I remember jokes from
back in my childhood days, and I heard then, because sometimes people say, where do you get all those jokes? Well, it's been a lot of years of accumulating them. And so anyway, I like to make people laugh. But on occasion, when I'll tell something as a joke, I'll have the Holy Spirit speaking in my heart. And he'll say, don't tell that one again. Because maybe there's something in there that could be offensive about that. And he brings that to my attention. So I've had that happen on a number of occasions. So the Holy Spirit, he'll speak to your heart. That's one of his ways of chastening. Now, listen to me closely. Sickness and calamity, accidents, things that hurt you physically, those things can be related to the chastening of the Lord, but that is not step number one. That is not step number two. God will endeavor to speak to you, usually over and over again, in your spirit through the Holy Spirit or through a sermon or through the Word. But if you won't pay attention and you persist in going your own way and not listening, then sometimes it is not a matter of God doing something that brings harm to you. It's a matter of you and your stubbornness removing yourself from God's umbrella of protection. And then he will allow some sickness or some kind of painful thing to come to you that will get your attention. Okay, but you need to understand that if you are sick, if you've got some kind of disease or some kind of a very horrible accident has happened to you, or maybe not so horrible, but painful, and you say, well, the Lord is chastening me. Well, by saying that, you are admitting that you have sinned and rebelled against God to the point where you got into the hands of Satan, and this has happened to you as a result of. In other words, it's your fault. It's not that God just all of a sudden decided you needed chastening and you had no idea in the world anything you were doing that was out of line with his will, and just all of a sudden, pow, he knocks the props out from under you. That is not God's method. It is not God's method. If you have reached that point where you have this more drastic chastening, then that's because you have removed yourself from God's protection through your continued rebellion, and you've brought it upon yourself, okay? So if you're not in that kind of situation, and you say, I really don't know of anything where I'm not listening to God and endeavoring to obey him, then don't say that you are being chastened by the Lord whenever some kind of sickness comes your way. And then instead, consider that an attack of the devil, and lay hold of God's provision of healing and rebuke the devil, okay? Rebuke that stuff off of you. So this is very important, what I'm telling you right now. This is very important. Now, even if you are in one of those situations where you've brought it upon yourself and you've gotten to a painful kind of situation, and that is somehow related to the chastening of the Lord, you can repent and surrender to God, and you can have faith to be healed, because the Bible says, is there any sick among you? Let him call for the elders of the church and let them anoint him with oil in the name of the Lord, and the prayer of faith shall save the sick. That means bring healing to the sick, and if he have committed sins, they shall be forgiven him. Where no known sin has been committed, and yet you imagine that you must be ill because of something you've done, then clearly you are being attacked by the devil, or you're a victim of erroneous teaching.
You've been listening to the wrong kind of teaching that makes you think that this is what God does to his children. He beats you, he grinds you, he stomps you, he mashes you. I remember a well-known preacher that we used to have on the station and on the KPDR back in the olden days here of our ministry. And so he was a nationally known minister, and we had him on, and most of it was free. Occasionally we'd get some money that they would share with us if somebody sent them an offering. But this is what he started teaching. Continuously teaching. You know, I put up with it here and there a little bit, but he went 6 weeks, finally got through the series, started another series, and it was the same stuff with a different title. About how God will mash you and grind you and push you and do all these bad things to hurt you, because that's what he does. And I thought, I can't take this anymore. So I took the guy off of the radio. Well, then that caused me to get criticism that came my way from people that liked him by a whole lot. And they didn't like it because I took him off. And there's no reasoning with people like that, because they have these people that they admire so much that it doesn't bother them. They think that's the truth, what they're hearing. And they don't examine it in the Word of God. They take that preacher's word for it because they admire him so much. I don't care who it is and how much you admire him, you better check out what he's saying with the Word of God. But when you don't know of any sin that you've committed, and in fact, if you have asked the Lord and said, Lord, if I have done something that is the cause of this, reveal it to me. Make it known to me. Okay, where you have asked, and yet you don't know of anything, and there's nothing convicting you or convincing you in your spirit that you've missed it somewhere, then take a stand against the devil. Say, I come against this demonic attack in the name of the Lord Jesus and by the power of the blood and on the authority of the Word of God. And I speak the Word of God over myself. Realize that the devil's out there seeking whom he may devour. Well, don't let you yourself be one of those whoms that he may devour. Stand fast in the faith. Remember, faith is a fight. It's not a recreation room. It is a battlefield, brother. Well, I'll have to stop right there, not because I want to, but because that time thing, it is something that we have to deal with every day. So I'm going to have to bring it to a halt here for now. If you'd like to have one of these books, some of what I said to you is in this book. And it's a very good book. You ought to have one of these. It's titled God's Plan for Man. God's Plan for Man. And right now we're in lesson 14 on divine healing and divine health. The price of the book is worth it for this one lesson. Lesson 14 in the book. I am interrupting this program at this point to announce to you that there have been some changes in Dake products. The Dake family has decided to close down their business. Therefore, the Dake book and the Dake Bibles are no longer available from Dake's family, and we are no longer able to get the books at discounted prices. Right now, it costs us approximately $42 per book with no discounts, since it costs us approximately $6 to ship each book to someone who wants to purchase it from us. That means we must now ask for $50 to cover our cost for getting one of these books to you. I can't promise you that the book will be available at all in the future. For now, they can be purchased, but the cost is considerably more than it used to be. Our mailing address here at Kingdom Keys Network is P.O. Box 8082, Amarillo, Texas, 79111.

0: Today is Monday, June 1st. Sunrise in Amarillo this morning, 6:33. Our lowest temperature this morning is expected to be in the mid to upper 60s. Today's high temperature, upper 90s under mostly sunny skies. South wind today, 10 to 15 miles per hour. Tonight, the overnight low, mid to upper 60s with a slight chance of rain. Tomorrow, high temperature, low 90s, chance of rain 50%.
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1: All of the situations, all of the atmospheric conditions, let's talk that way, are still here for the return of Jesus. I want to point out several things we've said. See, sometimes people, they have selective hearing. They've heard us talk about these Jewish feasts, the Moeds, and so they say, well, Jesus has to come there. No, here's what was said, and I want you to pay attention. I said, if, that's a big word, if Jesus fulfills that, which would be like him, I believe his Feast of Trumpets, I believe that's the highest warning time, but we're still under a rapture watch. The watch is not lifted. The watch is not lifted. Why? Because when you study the Bible, and I preached a series on this, then I preached about it on one single sermon. We have it all on our app or on our website. But I talked about the doctrine of the imminent return of Jesus. There is nothing prophetically that has to happen for Jesus to catch his church away. So don't think, well, I boxed him in and he didn't come when I thought he was coming. Can I just say this to you? I have this in my notes for later, but I'm going to go ahead and get this out of the bag. Stop acting like you can.

1 verse 28, our golden text for this series, lift up your head. I just want you to know you're still under command from our commander. Amen. To lift up your head, because your redemption draws close. We're closer now than we've ever been. In church, we still have a job to do. As long as we're here and we're breathing, we've got to go. We've got this charge, this great commission that we've got to keep. We've got a God to serve faithfully and to remain faithful unto Him. We've got a gospel to preach, broken hearts to heal. Are you listening to me? Again, we are the move of God. Say amen to this. Luke 21, 28, Jesus said, now, when these things, talking about the tribulation, begin to happen, look up, lift up your heads, because your redemption draws near. I was studying this, and I thought, well, what's in here that I haven't already looked at? And I was reading a scholar who wrote this. This means to watch with an outstretched neck. I said, I like that. There's nothing slouching about this. Nothing down and out about this. You got an outstretched neck. It also means put on a cheerful countenance and look up to where your help comes from. Yes. Praise God. See, you should have this expectation you're living with. Yes. And this is not an expectation that causes you to burn out. Right. See, there's this mindset, if you've been in the church a long time like I have my whole life, where you think, well, it might be dangerous to believe that this is the most likely, most probable week, and to tell people that. No, that's not dangerous at all. It's exciting to live this way with an expectation that He's coming. This entire church was birthed out of this expectation. And as I teach all of you in partnership class when you come, here's what I say. You know what? There's an urgency in this ministry that's not in every ministry. And I don't judge other ministries. They're going to answer to God for them. No need to worry about them. I'm in charge of this place. And this is what God's put on the inside of me, that we have to have this urgency. Time is short. People's lives could be on the line. And I tell you, we get this when it comes to emergency workers. They put on the sirens. They honk their horn. Tell you, get out of the way. You might be in a hurry. You might be late for work. But that's not as important as someone's life on the line. And we're living that way as Christians with this urgency. And here's the warning with this. It's going to cause you to stand out in a generally speaking lukewarm world at best. Now, I've got a lot of hope after seeing what I saw. As I mentioned, Charlie Kirk's memorial, I believe revival is spreading. And I believe this is the last call. And I believe souls are coming in from the north, south, east, and west, even into this house. And God's wanting to use you to stretch out your hands and be a witness to Him. To use your mouth to speak light and life to people that are dead, that have no hope. He's wanting to use you. Will you let Him use you? Yes. But you got to lift up your head. You got to get cheerful. You got to give eager attention to your salvation and understand your deliverance is near. Yes. And this is worthy of your eagerness, your excitement. Yes. Yeah, nothing's worse than to see Christians here at the very end that are just very lethargic. Yeah, well, guess we'll just see. Man, get some urgency about you. Yes. You're not going to be reaching out to people if you're just all lethargic. You know, that's usually a symptom of being focused on you once again. True. But I came to tell you tonight that you need to keep your head up. And one way that you can keep your head up and keep your eyes on Jesus is to keep looking at what He says and to say what He says. Yes. In other words, when you come across someone's path tomorrow, for you to say to someone, well, I thought He was coming, I guess not. So you decelerate your excitement in your relationship with God. You know you're not basing your life on the Word. You don't need anyone's dream. You don't need anyone's vision or even a prophecy, whether true or untrue, to know what the Word said. Your commander said, look up. He said, lift up your head. So to be down and out like Eeyore is the wrong mentality in this moment. So we got to say what He says, and I want to challenge you. Don't break agreement with what Jesus says. Don't break agreement with what He says. Keep speaking what He says. This is how you have your head up. You're saying what He's saying. Why? Because you're seeing what He's seeing. Because you're looking at Him. Revelation 22. Say it out loud. Thank God for the Word.
Revelation 22.

0: Aren't you glad you're not in a dead church? Revelation 22:6. Then he said to me, these words are faithful and true. Can I just tell you, the word is faithful and true. The Lord God of the holy prophets sent his angel to show his servants the things which must shortly take place. Behold, Jesus speaking, I am coming quickly. Yeah. Yeah. If you got your head up and your eyes on him, what are you going to say? He's coming quick. He's coming quick. And look at this. Blessed is he who keeps the words of the prophecy of this book. Keeping the words of the prophecy of this book starts with saying what he said. He's coming quick. Yeah, I don't thought he'd already come, Pastor. Why are you breaking agreement with what Jesus said? He said, behold, that means look, I come quickly. He said he's coming quickly. So don't speak contrary to this. Blessed is the one that receives this as divine communication. Think of this. That's what this means. Blessed is the one that receives this as divine communication. Straight from the throne room tonight. Jesus says, behold, I come quickly. How would you live if you really thought he was coming tonight? How would you live if you thought he was coming? Would you be down and out, Eeyore? No, I already used that once, but I'll use it twice because I know how Christians are. Well, I've been going through a lot. Things didn't go how I planned this week. Get excited. What in the world? Well, it's just not that exciting anymore. Really? Since when has victory been boring? When has victory been boring? Ever. You'll go to a lowly sporting game, and if your team wins, you're like, yeah, you'll get up and clap. You'll woo! All right. At least. Imagine your team's winning, and you're like, I just don't get it. It's just so depressing. To win is depressing? See, once again, you must think you're the one controlling God's clock. He said, I'm coming quickly, but it's not quick enough for you, is it? Don't be down and out. Get excited. He said, I'm coming quickly. This is Bible. This is not opinion of somebody somewhere. Well, I think he's coming. He said, behold, I come quickly. Blessed is the one that makes use of these words. Blessed is the one that uses these words to comfort themselves in the days of darkness, in the days of persecution, in the days that are called perilous, days that might not go the way you wanted them to go. Hey, he's coming quick. Well, that's good. That's just one place. Well, let's look at another. Go down a few verses. Verse 12. Behold, Jesus said, I am coming quickly. And my reward is with me to give to everyone according to his work. I am Alpha and Omega, the beginning and the end, the first and the last. Glory to God. What did Jesus say here? He said, quote, I am coming quickly to establish my cause, to comfort and support my followers, to reward everyone for what they have done, and to punish the wicked. Glory to God. Yes. All of that should cause us to be excited. Yes. And did you know, John's not the only one. He's quoting Jesus. Jesus said this. John wrote this. The Holy Spirit inspired this. So you got Jesus, you got the Holy Spirit, you got John. But did you know Enoch prophesied the same thing? Behold, I see the Lord coming with 10,000s of his saints to execute judgment upon those that have lived wicked. And we're going to execute judgment on them for their wicked deeds. Not only did Jesus talk about this, the Holy Spirit inspired John to talk about this, Enoch to write about it. Jude wrote about Enoch talking about it. And not only was it Jude, Zechariah that we read the other night talk about. He talked about Jesus is going to come and he's going to conquer, praise God, and defeat the enemies. Peter talked about it. James talked about it. James said, the judge is standing at the door. The judge, yeah, he's coming to judge, to punish the wicked. Yeah, the Alpha and Omega is the judge of the universe. Here's a question. Since Paul talked this way, since Peter talked this way, since John talked this way, since Jesus talked this way, since the Holy Spirit talks this way, why wouldn't we talk this way? Well, they didn't come when I thought, Pastor, that's why. Oh, bless your heart. You need to stick to the Word. You got to stick to the Word of God. You want to know why many people do not talk the same way Enoch talked, Jude talked, all these guys talked? You know why? Because they're listening to the opinions and thoughts of all kinds of people.
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2: It's time for Bible reading and commentary. I'm reading to you today in the book of 2 Samuel. We are in chapter 13. We read about Amnon's lust for Tamar and how he plotted to get her into his room by feigning sickness and asking his father, King David, to send his sister to bake him a couple of cakes. And then, after all the men left, he took her and raped her. Then he hated her exceedingly and thrust her away, called for his servant, said, "Put this woman out and bolt the door." She went down to her brother Absalom's house, and Absalom said, "Has Amnon, your brother, been with you? Hold your peace, my sister." Now let's pick up the reading where we left off yesterday, verse 21. But when King David heard of all these things, he was very wroth. Note, he should have been very wroth, but he had an obligation to be more than wroth. If he had done his duty, he would have fulfilled the law of Moses. Verse 22, And Absalom spake unto his brother Amnon, neither good nor bad. For Absalom hated Amnon, because he had forced his sister Tamar. Note, the attitude of people like Absalom generally means trouble. Absalom waited with this deep-seated hatred until Amnon thought that he was past the danger of any punishment for his crime, until he thought that everybody had let it pass. We'll see that a full 2 years passed before Absalom took the action that he wanted to take. Verse 23, And it came to pass, after 2 full years, that Absalom had sheep shearers in Baal-Hazor, which is beside Ephraim. And Absalom invited all the king's sons. And Absalom came to the king and said, "Behold now, thy servant hath sheep shearers. Let the king, I beseech thee, and his servants go with thy servant." Note, the plan was to invite all the king's sons and the king himself to the banquet in order to get Amnon to the sheep shearer party. So Absalom personally came to David to invite them all. Verse 25, And the king said to Absalom, "Nay, my son, let us not all now go, lest we be chargeable unto thee." And he pressed him, howbeit he would not go, but blessed him. Note, it was all a plot to get Amnon down there. Absalom wasn't all that desirous of David being there anyway. Nevertheless, in order to cover his plot, in order that he might have better opportunity for it to succeed, he presses upon David to come. Verse 26, Then said Absalom, If not, I pray thee, let my brother Amnon go with us. And the king said unto him, Why should he go with thee? But Absalom pressed him, that he let Amnon and all the king's sons go with him. Note, it wasn't out of reason for Amnon to be mentioned in particular, being the firstborn and presumably heir to the throne of the kingdom. And Absalom had so concealed his hatred for Amnon for these 2 years that David didn't suspect what was really being planned. And so he finally consents to let Amnon go. Verse 28, Now Absalom had commanded his servants, saying, Mark ye now, when Amnon's heart is merry with wine, and when I say unto you, Smite Amnon, then kill him. Fear not, have not I commanded you? Be courageous and be valiant. Note, later on, Absalom tried to take the throne from David. We see now with this story, he is even now beginning to take upon himself to act as a judge where Amnon is concerned. But it wasn't his place to do that. He had no authority to do that, and so it's not an execution, it's an assassination, it's a murder. Amnon had violated one of the Ten Commandments, Thou shalt not commit adultery, but Absalom violated another of the Ten Commandments, Thou shalt not kill. Verse 29, And the servants of Absalom did unto Amnon as Absalom had commanded. Then all the king's sons arose, and every man gat him up upon his mule and fled. Note, he had so concealed his hatred for Amnon that none of them suspected that he was hating Amnon and that he was only desirous of killing Amnon. And so when they saw their brother slain before their eyes, they were fearful and they made haste to get up and flee to escape from Absalom. But he had no desire to do them any harm. He only wanted to kill the man who had sinned against his sister. Verse 30, And it came to pass, while they were in the way, that tidings came to David, saying, Absalom hath slain all the king's sons, and there is not one of them left. Note, news travels fast. Even in those days, news traveled faster than the sons were traveling, and lies and exaggerated reports seemingly travel faster sometimes than the truth. Certainly this was quite a false report when they said not one of them is left. The truth was only one of them had been killed. Verse 31, Then the king arose and tore his garments and lay on the earth, and all his servants stood by with their clothes rent. And Jonadab, the son of Shimeah, David's brother, answered and said, Let not my lord suppose that they have slain all the young men, the king's sons, for Amnon only is dead. For by the appointment of Absalom, this hath been determined from the day that he forced his sister Tamar. Note, the plot was in formation and settled in the heart of Absalom for 2 years, but was just now coming to the surface to be made known in public. Verse 33, Now therefore let not my lord the king take the thing to his heart, to think that all the king's sons are dead, for Amnon only is dead. But Absalom fled, and the young man that kept the watch lifted up his eyes and looked, and behold, there came much people by the way of the hillside behind him. And Jonadab said unto the king, Behold, the king's sons come. As thy servant said, so it is. And it came to pass, as soon as he had made an end of speaking, that behold, the king's sons came, and lifted up their voice, and wept. And the king also, and all his servants wept very sore. But Absalom fled and went to Talmai, the son of Ammihud, king of Geshur. And David mourned for his son every day. Note, David mourned for Amnon, makes it clear that he loved him. We know that he did not fulfill the law in executing him. Had he done that, David would have been able to keep one of his sons with him and possibly would have saved Absalom from rebellion. As it was, he lost both of these sons. Verse 38, so Absalom fled and went to Geshur and was there 3 years. And the soul of King David longed to go forth unto Absalom, for he was comforted concerning Amnon, seeing he was dead. Well, that's the end of chapter 13. Absalom was afraid now, as the sons, his brothers, had been afraid of him before. So he fled from justice and remained in exile for 3 years. Now we're ready to begin chapter 14. Now Joab, the son of Zeruiah, perceived that the king's heart was toward Absalom. And Joab sent to Tekoa and fetched thence a wise woman and said unto her, I pray thee, feign thyself to be a mourner, and put on now mourning apparel, and anoint not thyself with oil, but be as a woman that had a long time mourned for the dead. And come to the king, and speak on this manner unto him. So Joab put the words in her mouth. Note, Joab steps into the picture here. He knew the heart of David was longing for Absalom. He knew that David wanted to pardon Absalom. So he plotted with this woman to get David to invite Absalom home. Let's see what happened. Verse 4, and when the woman of Tekoa spake to the king, she fell on her face to the ground and did obeisance and said, help, O king. And the king said unto her, what aileth thee? And she answered, I am indeed a widow woman, and mine husband is dead. And thy handmaid had 2 sons, and they 2 strove together in the field, and there was none to part them. But the one smote the other and slew him. And behold, the whole family is risen against thine handmaid. And they said, deliver him that smote his brother, that we may kill him for the life of his brother whom he slew. And we will destroy the heir also. And so they shall quench my coal which is left, and shall not leave to my husband neither name nor remainder upon the earth. And the king said unto the woman, go to thine house, and I will give charge concerning thee. And the woman of Tekoa said unto the king, my lord, O king, the iniquity be on me and on my father's house, and the king and his throne be guiltless. And the king said, whosoever saith aught unto thee, bring him to me, and he shall not touch thee any more. Then said she, I pray thee, let the king remember the Lord thy God, that thou wouldest not suffer the revengers of blood to destroy any more, lest they destroy my son. And he said, as the Lord liveth, there shall not one hair of thy son fall to the earth. Then the woman said, let thine handmaid, I pray thee, speak one word unto my lord the king. And he said, say on. And the woman said, wherefore then hast thou thought such a thing against the people of God? For the king doth speak this thing as one which is faulty, in that the king doth not fetch home again his banished. For we must needs die, and are as water spilt on the ground, which cannot be gathered up again. Neither doth God respect any person, yet doth he devise means that his banished be not expelled from him. Now, therefore, that I am come to speak of this thing unto my lord the king, it is because the people have made me afraid. And thy handmaid said, I will now speak unto the king. It may be that the king will perform the request of his handmaid. For the king will hear to deliver his handmaid out of the hand of the man that would destroy me and my son together out of the inheritance of God. Then thine handmaid said, the word of my lord the king shall now be comfortable. For as an angel of God, so is my lord the king to discern good and bad. Therefore the Lord thy God will be with thee. Note, the woman here was a wise woman. She was a good actress in feigning to be a mourning widow. She wore mourning apparel. She was not anointed with oil or perfumes, which would make her appear as a genuine mourner. She dressed and acted as if she had been in mourning for a long time and played her part well. And after convincing David that there were certain circumstances at times in which it was better to spare the life of a murderer, she applied it to his own case where Absalom was concerned. Well, we'll have to stop right there. Our time's running out on us. That takes us in our reading to 2 Samuel chapter 14 and verse 17. So we'll be ready to continue this story tomorrow by beginning our reading at verse 18. I hope you'll join me next time.
1: 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Stay tuned to the Kingdom Keys Network.
3: Today is Monday, June 1st. Sunrise in Amarillo this morning, 6:33. Our lowest temperature this morning is expected to be in the mid to upper 60s. Today's high temperature, upper 90s under mostly sunny skies. South wind today, 10 to 15 miles per hour. Tonight, the overnight low, mid to upper 60s with a slight chance of rain. Tomorrow, high temperature, low 90s, chance of rain 50%.
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5: When you pray, you enter into spiritual warfare, you enter into the heavenlies, and the devil will oppose you when you pray. And the devil will cause your mind to wander, the doorbell will ring, the beans will burn, the baby will cry, something will happen to keep you from praying. Why? Because it is warfare. It is warfare.
4: Welcome to Love Worth Finding, featuring profound truth simply stated by pastor and author Adrian Rogers. The book of Acts shares numerous accounts of triumph over difficulty as the first Christians experienced victory through prayer. In Acts chapter 12, the early church faced persecution from Herod, who unleashed violence and put the apostle Peter in prison. Yet, verse 5 claims that constant prayer was offered to God for him by the church. As we fight our battle against the world, the flesh, and the devil, we need to learn how to pray as the early church did. If you have your Bible, turn to Acts chapter 12. As Adrian Rogers shares more on victory through prayer.
5: Acts chapter 12. Today, I want to talk to you about prayer. Not just now I lay me down to sleep kind of prayer, but victorious prayer. As you read the book of Acts, ladies and gentlemen, there is the shout of victory. The ring of victory and the shout of triumph on every page in the book of Acts. These people learned how to pray and they saturated their lives with prayer and God gave the victory. Now compare that with the average Christian today. Compare that with the average church today. Compare that with Christendom as a whole today. We are failing in our battle against the world, the flesh, and the devil. And the reason that we fail, ladies and gentlemen, is primarily, fundamentally, we do not know how to pray. There's not a failure in your life or in my life that is not a prayer failure if you properly analyze it. There's not a need in my life or in your life that could not be met if we knew how to pray and would practice what we know. There's not a sin in my life or in your life that proper prayer would not have avoided. As Jesus said, watch and pray lest ye enter into temptation. How important it is that we learn how to pray. The 12th chapter of the book of Acts has a wonderful lesson on prayer, and we're going to look at it. There's some things I want you to learn about victorious prayer. And the very first is this, it's what I'm going to call the freedom to pray, or the freedom of this prayer. Now you notice, the Bible says that Peter was in prison, but prayer was made. Now, can you imagine how hopeless it is for this man? I mean outwardly. Here he is in a dark dungeon, in a deep, secure dungeon. He's such an important prisoner, there are 16 people that are assigned to him personally to guard him. Furthermore, they want to make so certain that he doesn't escape that they have chains on him. He's chained on one side to a soldier, and he's chained on the other side to a soldier. Now, they're going to put him to death. Murderous old Herod has already killed James with the sword. I imagine he beheaded James. And he saw that he gained so much popularity with the enemies of the gospel, he said, I'll do the same to Peter. He's the big fisherman. They all like him. I'll put him to death. And I'm going to do it in just a few days. And he announced the day that Peter is to be executed. Now, what are these disciples going to do? I mean, how are they going to get Peter out of prison? Are they going to get some petitions up? Are they going to say, now look, we are influential citizens in this city, and we demand that you release Simon Peter? They had no influence. What are they going to do? Are they going to take a collection and get a lot of money and go in and bribe Herod? They didn't have any money. Silver and gold have we none. And what they had distributed to feed the poor and to take care of those who were in distress in that time. What were they going to do? I'll tell you what they were going to do. They were going to pray. There's the freedom to pray. Every other door was closed, but there was one that was open. It went straight up. And they could pray. Now, friend, the devil may do many things to inhibit you, but there's one thing he can't do. He can't stop you from praying. I mean, there may be iron doors all around you. There may be chains all over you. There may be people all against you, but you can pray. Prayer should not be our last resort. It ought to be our first thought, our first opportunity. There is the freedom to pray. Would to God that we could learn how to pray and to take advantage of the opportunity of this freedom. But I want you to notice something else. I want you to notice not only the freedom of that prayer, but I want you to notice what I'm going to call the faithfulness of that prayer. Look again, if you will, in God's Word in verse 5. Peter, therefore, was kept in prison, but prayer was made without ceasing. Without ceasing. The faithfulness of this prayer. Do you know what's wrong with many of our prayers? We have a take it or leave it attitude toward prayer. We ask God to do something for us, and if God doesn't seemingly answer right away, then we just kind of stop praying. But these people didn't. They prayed, and they prayed, and they prayed again. Now, I don't know why God doesn't always immediately answer our prayers. There's a mystery to prayer. But I'll tell you this much about it. Our God says that we are to keep on praying. They prayed without ceasing, the faithfulness of their prayers. Now I want you to notice something else. I want you to notice the fervency of their prayer. Because, look again in verse 5, this word without ceasing may be translated fervently. Fervently. It's one of those kind of words that has a double meaning. And it means that they prayed with intensity. They prayed with fire. and with fervency. I'll tell you something else that's wrong with many of our prayers. We pray with such casualness, with half-heartedness. Half-heartedness is an insult to God. The Bible says in Jeremiah chapter 29 and verse 13, "Ye shall seek me and find me when ye search for me with all your heart." With all your heart. Prayer is hard work. That's the reason that many of us don't pray. It requires concentration. It requires effort. Paul said in Romans chapter 15, verse 30, "Now I beseech you, brethren, for the Lord Jesus Christ's sake and for the love of the Spirit, that you strive together with me." Notice the word, strive together with me in your prayers to God for me. Strive. That's a word that means to labor. Friend, there is the rest of faith, but there is the fight of faith also. We need to learn how to pray fervently, to mean business with God, to strive together in your prayer. The freedom of the prayer, they could pray. The faithfulness of their prayer, they prayed without ceasing. The fervency of their prayer, they did business with God because, dear friend, they were desperate. I want you to notice also what I'm going to call the fellowship of their prayer. They prayed together. Now notice, Peter was kept in prison, but prayer was made without ceasing of the church. Of the church. And by the way, these are the only people that really have the promise that their prayer is going to be answered. Turn with me, if you will, to 1 John chapter 5, verse 13. "These things have I written unto you that believe on the name of the Son of God, that ye may know that ye have eternal life, and that ye may believe on the name of the Son of God. And this is the confidence that we have in him. If we ask him anything according to his will, he heareth us. And we know that if he hear us, whatsoever we ask, we know that we have the petitions that we desired of him." Now, who is the us to whom he's referring? To those who have believed on his name, to those who are saved. Prayer is for people who can pray in Jesus' name. Prayer is for the church. Jesus said to his church in Matthew 18, verse 18, "Verily I say unto you that whatsoever ye shall bind on earth shall be bound in heaven, and whatsoever ye shall loose on earth shall be loosed in heaven. Again I say unto you that if any two of you shall agree on earth as touching anything that they shall ask, it shall be done for them of my Father which is in heaven. For where two or three are gathered together in my name, there am I in the midst of them." And that tells us that if prayer was made of that church so long ago, prayer needs to be made of this church. I mean, we need to pray, folks. Your Sunday school class needs to be an enclave of prayer. Your deacon group needs to be a time of prayer. Your fellowships ought to open and close with prayer. Committee meetings need to be saturated with prayer. The orchestra, when you meet, you ought to pray. The choirs, before you get ready to sing, you ought to pray. And I don't mean just say, "Lord bless us." Now, I mean pray. Everything we do ought to be saturated with prayer. This church ought to run on the engine of prayer. It's the fellowship of prayer. Now I want you to notice the faith of their prayer. The Bible says again that their prayer was made unto God. They weren't praying to impress one another. They realized that they were coming into the throne room. They were speaking with God. On a few occasions, I've had the privilege to meet with the President of the United States. That's a great privilege. And I thought, what would I say? How will I maximize this time? Tried to consider now, if I'm going to speak to a man who is this important and who has this much power, should I not think in my own heart and in my own mind what I will say? Should I not prepare myself? Ladies and gentlemen, when we pray, we come into the throne room of the Sovereign of the universe. How thoughtlessly, how carelessly, how flippantly, I'm afraid that some of us come before Almighty God in prayer. Their prayer is unto God, unto God. I was in my study one day, and I had a thought that I believe was the most staggering thought I've ever had in my life.
6: I cannot tell you the weight of that thought as it settled on me. It shook me to my core. The most staggering thought I've ever had. I can still remember the impact that it had on me and still has on me. I'm going to tell you what it was. And when I tell you what it was, you're going to say, everybody knows that. And so did I. But yet I cannot tell you the impact that thought had on me. Are you ready for it? Here it is. God answers prayer. I thought, my soul, is that true? I mean, is that true? That the one who made the universe, the God of all eternities, will hear me. And I can have influence in his court. He will hear me. I can pray. And he will hear me and answer me. And he's the one who said, call upon me and I will answer thee and show thee great and mighty things that thou knowest not. Folks, what a thought. I mean, what a thought that we have that privilege to pray to God. Prayer was made without ceasing of the church unto God. That's the faith of their prayer. Thou art coming to a king. Large petitions with thee bring. For his grace and power are such, thou canst not ask too much. Thank God for the faith of that prayer. Then I want you to notice what I'm going to call the focus of that prayer. But prayer was made without ceasing of the church unto God for him. Whom? Peter. He's in prison. He's going to be beheaded. We need to pray for him. God, we pray for Peter who is in prison. It's a focused prayer. A very specific prayer. Many of us pray such a generalized prayer that we never have to admit whether God heard our prayer or not. Isn't that true? Lord, save the lost. Lord, bless the sick. Lord, comfort the bereaved. Somewhere, somehow, somebody who's been lost is going to be saved. Somebody's sick is going to get well. And you don't know whether it was your prayer or not, right? You see, that's kind of a safe prayer. But we need to pray these specific prayers. So we have to admit whether or not God answered our prayer. The average person, if you'd ask him what he prayed for yesterday, couldn't tell you. Just repeating these particular things. But when you get concerned, you can tell when a person is concerned when they mean business. They get specific. You know, have you ever heard anybody, they say something to you like this, hey, y'all come see us sometime. One of these days, y'all have to come over. They don't mean it. Let me tell you how you can tell when they mean it. They say, hey, look, I've got 5 of the thickest steaks you've ever seen in the freezer. Saturday at 5, I'm going to have the coals hot. We're going to barbecue those steaks. Can y'all be here at 5 Saturday? Now, they mean business, right? They mean business. That's the difference. That's the difference. Not y'all just come see us sometime. God bless the lost. No, listen. You get specific. Oh, God, my neighbor needs Jesus. Oh, God, here's a problem, and God, you know it, and Lord, we lay it before you, and now, God, we expect you to answer and give us what we need. And if this isn't what we need, show us it's not what we need and give us what we need. But we're praying, Lord, for something specific. Here's a prayer that is brought into focus. Now, you ought to have in your heart or in your Bible a list of prayer requests, a date, a prayer record of when you enter it and when God answers it, so you can give him the glory and give him the praise and get specific and focused in your prayer. Because prayer that is channeled is prayer that is powerful. Prayer was made for Peter. Now, last of all, I want you to notice what I'm going to call the force of that prayer. The force of that prayer. What happened? Well, I'll tell you what happened. God answered it. And God delivered Peter from prison. Now, Peter's there in prison and he's asleep. Would you be asleep if you knew the next day they're going to execute you? Sleeping between two smelly soldiers, chained one on one hand and chained to the other on the other hand. And there's Peter. He's sound asleep. I mean, Peter was so asleep when that angel came in there. If you read it, the Bible says the angel smote Peter and said, Peter, wake up. Get up. He gave Peter an elbow in the side. He actually had to shake him to rouse him. He had to raise him up. I mean, Peter's sawing logs. Why? I've tried to think about it, and I think I know one reason why. In John 21, Peter's a young man when this happened to him. John 21, Jesus said, when you're an old man, they're going to lead you around. Peter thought, well, they say they're going to kill me, but I'm not old yet. Jesus was talking to me about when I'm an old man, so whatever's going to happen, I'm not going to die. I don't know why Peter was so calm. Maybe that was just it, dear friend. You know, I think we'd spend a lot less sleepless nights if we knew the Word of God, believed the Word of God, and stood on the promises of God. But for whatever reason, here is Peter, and he is asleep, and this angel says, all right, now get up. And then he says, put on your shoes, put on your clothes, gird yourself. I like that. We're not sneaking out. We're going out in class. So dress up. Peter rises up. He's dressed up. He and the angel walk out. And as they start to walk, they pass this guard. And this guard, everybody else evidently asleep or blinded or in a stupor or whatever happened to them. And then they come to this huge iron gate. I mean a big iron gate. Now remember, this is a prison. This is a fortress. Those gates like have an electric eye just open. Peter and the angel walk right out. That's the force of this prayer. Now, the answer to this prayer was late. It came at the last minute. God was on time, however. Don't you get antsy. Not only was it late, it was leisurely. God moves in majesty. They walk out. But I want to tell you something. It was also limited. The interesting thing is this. The iron gates opened of their own will. But when Peter got outside that iron gate, you're going to find out that he said, where will I go? Well, he said, I better go to the prayer meeting. Now, they were meeting at Mary's house. Mary was the mother of John Mark. And they're having a prayer meeting there. And there's a door out there also. There's a door to the courtyard. And it's a wooden door, I imagine. Peter knocks on that door. They have a maid. She goes to the door and she looks out. She says, well, would you imagine? Look, that's Simon Peter. They're in there praying for Simon. Hey, folks, she just leaves him standing there. Peter's at the door. Oh, they say, well, no, look, Peter's in prison. That must be his ghost. That's an angel or something. Hey, Peter, is this really you? Yeah, it's me. He says it's really him. And the Bible says there that Peter is knocking and knocking and knocking and knocking. He's got red knuckles. The Bible doesn't say that, but that's original Greek. All right, now look. Here he is knocking. They're over there praying. Point. God is not going to do for you what you can do for yourself. Peter could never have opened those iron gates, but they could open that wooden door. Right? Now, prayer is no substitute for common sense. It's no substitute for labor. It's no substitute for work. Jesus said, you roll away the stone, and then he said, Lazarus, you come forth. They could roll away the stone, but they couldn't raise Lazarus. Do you understand what I'm saying? Friend, Peter could not have opened that iron gate, but they could have opened that wooden door. Now, God does not do for us what we ought to do for ourselves, but we can never do for ourselves what God alone can do. And when we begin to merge prayer with obedience and common sense, then God begins to work. We must learn, dear friend, that there's a force in prayer. There's a power in prayer. It's not a substitute for work. It's not a substitute for common sense. But when we begin to pray, then we see what God alone can do. When we depend on organization, we see what organization can do. When we depend upon planning, we see what planning can do. But when we depend on prayer, we see what God can do.
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2: Hello, everybody. I'm Ricky File, and these are Principles for Abundant Living. Paul stood on the deck of the ship that the Bible tells us about in the book of Acts in the midst of an awful storm, and he said these words, "I believe God." Then he told those people on that ship, "Every one of you will get to the shore safely, but the ship will be lost." He said, "Let's eat." They hadn't eaten in quite a while. He broke bread and gave thanks in the midst of them. He gave them more than bread, though. He gave them courage. Paul had a faith-filled, joyous confession. Now, he wasn't just speaking off of the top of his head. He was speaking based on the word he had received from the Lord. A heart that is nourished on the word can stand in hard places. Now, I want to tell you something. When you have promises in the Bible, you don't have to have a special word from the Lord that says everything's going to be all right. You already have a special word from the Lord when you have the Bible. The Bible tells us about Abraham, the father of faith and the father of the faithful, that was fully persuaded that what God had promised, he was able also to perform. When we know that the Word of God is speaking to us now and that it's not just a historical inspiring book, then it's not difficult to act upon it. You see, let me tell you something. Our problem is not so much a faith problem as it is a knowledge problem and a problem of the integrity of the Word. Now, I shouldn't say it exactly that way, perhaps. It's not that the Word is lacking in integrity, but it's that we sometimes lack in our recognition of the integrity of the Word of God. When you know that you know that you know that you know that God wouldn't lie. In other words, you have a confidence in the integrity of the Word. And then when you know, in addition to that, that the Word is speaking to us now, then faith is not going to be a problem. Faith is not going to be a problem. The Bible says that the Word is forever settled in heaven. Now that gives me great encouragement. That gives me joy because if it's settled in heaven, it's not going to change. Then I get it settled in my heart, then I'm through with trying to settle it or trying to believe. I saw a bumper sticker once that said, God said it, I believe it, and that settles it. Now, the truth of the matter is, if God said it, it is settled already on God's part. Now, on my part and your part, when we believe it, that does settle it for us. Do you understand what I mean by that? God's already settled it. But it's not going to work for us if we don't believe it. Because God moves in the arena of faith. And if we'll stay in the arena of faith, we'll whip the devil every time. We'll win the victory every time. We'll get our healing every time. We'll get our needs met every time if we'll stay in the arena of faith. So the way to stay in the arena of faith is to take that approach. God said it. I believe it. That settles it. That settles it. When you get this thing in your heart to be convinced of the integrity of the Word, and then to recognize that the Word is God speaking to us right now today, then you won't be afraid to act upon it. And when you're in that type of attitude toward the Word, you're in a place where you're going to receive the abundant life. You're going to receive the fulfillment of the promises of God. If the Word of God becomes as real to you as any word that any man has ever spoken, then you're going to have a new day. Glory to God. Hey, when people have hesitancy in their confession of the Word of God, that, my friend, is a forerunner of failure. But when you fearlessly act upon the Word of God, and you know, because you know the integrity of the Word of God, you know that God told you the truth. You joyfully cast your care upon Him, and I'll tell you, victory is just as sure as the rising of the sun tomorrow. Now, if you listen to what I'm saying, if you listen real closely, I'm showing you some things that will put you in a position to live and enjoy the abundant life.
9: With SRN News, I'm Rich Thomason in Washington. Despite another exchange of fire between the U.S. and Iran, President Trump is urging patience, posting on social media. The president says everything will work out in the end. As for the latest military action, the BBC's Yolande Nell is in Jerusalem.
10: This is the third known military escalation between the U.S. and Iran in the space of a week. Kuwaiti state media reported that sirens were sounding across the country this morning. U.S. Central Command then stated that it had carried out what it described as self-defense strikes at two Iranian drone command and control sites over the weekend. It said this was in response to what it called aggressive Iranian actions, including shooting down a U.S. drone over international waters. The latest developments underline the fragility of the ceasefire between the U.S. and Iran, as negotiators on both sides have appeared to edge towards a deal to extend it.
9: Israeli forces are now deeper inside Lebanon than they've been in more than 25 years, and that's despite a U.S. brokered ceasefire.
11: The incursion challenges efforts to extend the ceasefire in Iran, as Tehran wants a deal to end the fighting in Lebanon. Israel is targeting the Iranian-backed Hezbollah militant group and urging Lebanese civilians to evacuate. The Lebanese prime minister accuses Israel of destroying cities. On Sunday, Israeli forces seized a symbolic fort in southern Lebanon.
9: Correspondent Andrew Stewart. Today's AAA national average for gas, $4.32 a gallon. That's down a penny from yesterday. An absolute lie is how evangelist Franklin Graham describes Texas Democratic U.S. Senate candidate James Tallarico's claim that the Bible is silent on abortion. Graham says abortion is murder, adding that God commands us, you shall not murder. On Wall Street, the Dow futures are up 150 points. This is SRN News.
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Today, Keith Moore is teaching from the Word of God, a message from the series, Exceeding Growing Faith. 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

0: About people can have no faith in that area, or they can have little faith, or they can have great faith. And does it make any difference if we have faith in this life?
1: Yes.
0: Oh my, faith is the only way to please God. Faith is the victory that overcomes the world.
2: Amen.
0: That means anything in this world, you can overcome it.
3: Yes.
0: With faith.
2: Hallelujah.
0: Say it out loud, I can beat it.
1: I can beat it.
0: With my faith. No matter what it is. If it's a physical attack, if it's an attack on your marriage, your family, whatever it might be, you can overcome.
3: Yes.
4: Right.
0: By your faith and by the greater one inside. And one of the reasons that we should get together like this on a regular basis, and also that we should read our chapters on a regular basis, that kind of thing, is that our spirit is fed and is built up, and you don't want to wait until you get hit to try to build yourself up.
4: Right.
0: You can be playing catch up. It can be tough and rough. But if we'll follow Him, He'll have us ready.
1: Yes.
0: He'll be giving us the things that we need prior and ahead of time. I know sometimes I've seen this in ministries, our own and other folks, churches, that somebody, you know, they're a believer, but they rarely go to church. They rarely read the Word. They rarely pray. And everything seems like it's going along pretty good. But then there's a problem. There's an attack. There's an issue. And so then they'll come back in to the church, or maybe they want counseling and prayer. And they want, in an hour session of counseling or prayer, whatever, what they should have been getting.
2: Right.
4: Mm-hmm.
0: Right. Sunday and right. Wednesday. Come on, y'all with me. And special meetings for the last 2 years.
3: Yes.
0: It just doesn't work that way. But the Lord is merciful.
4: Yes, He is.
0: I said, He's merciful. If you'll repent and ask Him for help, He'll help you get through it. It'll be a lot rougher on you than if you'd have been walking with Him and getting built up and staying built up, but He'll help you. You can make it through.
3: Yes.
0: Right. Amen.
3: Amen.
0: But then let's be smarter for next time, right?
3: Yes.
0: Because we're not ignorant of the enemy's devices, and if we'll follow him, you won't even know why your pastors or your ministers are preaching on the things that they are, and something keeps coming up to you in your personal time in the Word and in faith, but then something comes up and you go, oh, this is why the Lord's been talking to me about this for the past 6 months. And you're ready. You already know the answer.
3: That's right. That's right.
0: You already got strength in you.
3: Yes.
0: And you will overcome quickly. Thank you, Lord. In Romans 4 and 16, it said, therefore, it's of faith that it might be by grace, to the end the promise might be sure to all the seed, not to that only which is of the law, but that also which is the faith of Abraham, who is the father of us all. We have faith in our spiritual DNA.
3: Yes.
0: It should be a natural environment for us. I won't read this whole passage. It's all good, of course. But verse 19, it says that Abraham, being not weak in faith, he considered not his own body now dead when he's about 100 years old, neither yet the deadness of Sarah's womb. He staggered not at the promise of God through unbelief, but was strong in faith. Now you notice it specifies he wasn't weak in faith, but he was strong in faith. And then it tells you what he didn't consider, what he didn't look at, what he didn't think about. Letting us know, giving us insight. What if every day when he got up, the only thing he looked and thought about and talked about was how old he was? And how old Sarah was. And how when she was a young woman, she couldn't conceive. There's no way he could have been strong in faith.
2: That's right.
0: Doing that.
2: Right.
0: He had to consider, at this point, the promise of God. He had to consider what the Lord said and remind himself, God said it.
2: Amen.
0: He's big enough to do it.
2: Amen.
0: If God said it, he can surely do it.
2: Amen.
0: So he accepted a name change.
2: Mm-hmm.
0: Right?
2: Yes.
0: The Bible tells us what he considered, what he didn't consider.

0: and not considering the natural, his body and Sarah's body, and considering what God told him, he was able to come out from being weak in faith and became strong in faith, yes, giving glory to God. Hallelujah.
1: Hallelujah.
0: And being fully persuaded that what he had promised, he was able also to perform. Was he considering what he promised,
2: yes,
0: instead of his body? We got to consider that he took our infirmities and bore our sicknesses and carried our pains.
2: Yes.
0: Not what the report says.
2: Yes.
0: Not how we feel.
2: Yes.
0: We got to consider that I've given, and it's given to me, good measure, pressed down, shaken together, running over. I've given, and God supplies all my needs. I've given, I've sown. I'm a tither, and the devourer's rebuked. Instead of how much I need, where's it going to come from, how bad it is. You can't consider both, or you will stagger or waver. And remember what James talked about wavering. Don't think you'll receive. Doesn't work that way. So he wasn't weak in faith. He was strong in faith. 2 Thessalonians 1:3, he said, we're bound to thank God always for you, brethren, as it is meet, because your faith grows exceedingly, and the love of every one of you toward each other abounds. The Young's literal says, because increase greatly does your faith. God's word says, translation says, your faith is showing remarkable growth. Our faith is not static. Every day we're either feeding it or we're starving it. We're either feeding fear or we're feeding faith. We're feeding spiritual rest and peace or we're feeding worry and anxiety about what we're looking at, what we're listening to, thinking about, talking. Well, if faith is fed and exercised, it grows. And if your faith grows, we read Brother George Miller from the back in the 1800s, who believed God for those orphanages and those kind of things. He said when he first started believing God, you know, it took all the faith he had to believe for 10 pounds. But then after all those years, decades of believing God for those orphanages, just as easy for him to believe for 1,000,000 pounds. As it was, what happened? His faith was fed and exercised for those 40 years, whatever it was. And now it's just as easy for him to believe for this big thing as it used to be to believe for that little thing.
2: That's good.
0: Well, that's available to every one of us. What used to seem impossible can seem, after a period of time, easy for God.
1: Amen.
0: Thank you, Lord. So we've studied passages that talked about no faith, and then we've studied passages that talked about little faith. You ready to go on?
3: Oh, yeah.
0: Let's look at some more. In Matthew 6, if you'd go there again, please. Matthew 6. We saw where he is telling the disciples, of course, we're his disciples too, about not worrying and not taking thought and not taking care. And he referred to being of little faith if you worried about these things. Lack of faith can be measured by the presence of worry and fear. Ever how much worry and fear you got, that's lack of faith. More faith pushes the fear out. In the 6th chapter, and we'll begin in verse 22, I believe it is. He said, the light of the body is the eye. If therefore your eye be single, Luke's account of this says, if your eye is simple. So both words are used. If your eye is single, if your eye is simple. And that's really saying the same thing. If it's single, it's not a bunch of stuff and complicated.
3: Right.
0: Single. Thank you, Lord. Some really interesting things here this morning. I'm trying not to jump to it. Got to get to it the right way. If your eye is single or simple, your whole body will be full of light. And if your eye is evil, it's not simple, it's not single, your whole body will be full of darkness. You know, God always makes it simple. Always. Because He knows even as simple as it can be. Some folks do mess it up. But what does the enemy do? He tries to complicate it. In the very beginning, He told Adam and Eve, of all the trees in the garden, you may freely eat, but of the tree of the knowledge of good and evil, you do not eat it. As if you do, in the day you do, you'll die. So here comes the enemy. What does he try to do? Oh, you won't really die. Basically, what's he saying? It's not that simple. Yeah. See, the thing is, have you ever heard this? That's why I know why you're laughing. You've heard this before.
1: Yes.
0: It's not that simple. Actually, it is.
2: Amen.
0: Corinthians talks about us not being removed from the simplicity that is in Christ. The enemy will endeavor to get you away from the simplicity and get you to thinking with him, reasoning with him, questioning, doubting, and it can start with just a seed.
1: Yep.
0: He said, no, you won't really die. Well, they didn't know what dying was anyway.
3: That's right.
0: He said, because God knows when you eat this, you'll be like him. And so he's implying that God has ulterior motives in keeping them away from this tree.
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0: Next, I'm going to share with you teaching from the late Kenneth Hagin. Many believers fail to understand the importance of confession. I'm talking about the confession of your mouth. For years, I didn't understand the power of words and the importance of confession. There is more to confession than just confessing your sins. That's a very important part of confession. But there's much more than that to confession. The Bible says so much about the power of the tongue. Death and life are in the power of your tongue. The Bible tells us, in fact, it was Jesus that said it, that you will give account for every idle word that you speak. He said, by your words you'll be justified. By your words you'll be condemned. There is a 4-CD teaching series by Kenneth Hagin teaching explicitly on this subject of confession. He explains the blessings and benefits that come when believers make Bible-based confessions a vital part of their lifestyle. Everybody confesses something. What are you confessing today? We're going to learn some important things as we continue sharing this series. Now, you can purchase these 4 CDs from us for $33. I'll tell you at the end of our teaching segment today how to get these 4 CDs on confession. Here now is Kenneth Hagin.
1: Matthew chapter 3, verse 5 and 6. Then went out unto him, that is, unto John the Baptist, Jerusalem and all Judea and all the region round about the Jordan. And they were baptized of him in the river Jordan, confessing their sins. Now this is a picture of God's covenant people, the Jews, you see, confessing their sins and being baptized by John. And this is not Christian baptism. Jesus had not died, had not risen. They were Jews under the law. So this is talking about the confession of these folks, and it has no particular reference to us. That's the first kind of confession that's spoken of in the New Testament. And then the second is Romans, the 10th chapter, the 9th and 10th verse. That's the confession that the sinner makes today, that if thou shalt confess with thy mouth the Lord Jesus, and believe in thine heart that God has raised him from the dead, thou shalt be saved. For with the heart man believeth unto righteousness, with the mouth confessions made unto salvation. That's the confession that the sinner makes today. That's the second kind of confession spoken of in the New Testament. And then there's a third kind of confession, 1 John chapter 1, verse 9. But if we confess our sins, he's faithful and just to forgive us of our sins and cleanse us from all unrighteousness. And that is the believer, when he's sinned, when he's out of fellowship, that's him confessing his sin. And then that's the third kind of confession spoken of in the New Testament. Then there's a fourth kind of confession spoken of in the New Testament. As far as I'm able to ascertain, these are the only 4 kinds. That's found in Hebrews, well, there's other scriptures, but here's the main one. Hebrews chapter 4, verse 14 said, seeing then that we have such a great high priest that is passed into the heavens, Jesus, the Son of God, let us hold fast our confession. Hallelujah. Now you see, one thing, as we said to you, that all these scriptures have in common is that they have the word confess or confession in them. This one said, let us hold fast, writing to Christians. What is the confession that we're to hold fast to? Well, it's a confession of our faith, praise God, in the Word of God, and of our faith in the Lord Jesus Christ and in God the Father. Let us hold fast our confession. Now that's one of the most important, one of the most significant, one of the most valuable teachings of the Word of God. Confess that He is your redemption. The Word of God says He is. Confess that you are redeemed. Confess that Satan has no dominion over you. No matter what the circumstances are, you maintain your confession. Praise God. We left off yesterday with this thought, that the scripture said, 1 Peter 2:24, by whose stripes ye were healed. Well, hold fast to that confession that you're healed. I know people, I've ministered to people by the laying on of hands, and they were helpless. One fellow never walked a step in his life, 40-some-odd years old. Well, I knew the healing power of God went into him. He didn't seem to be any better. But the third night, you know, they carried him in and out of the service for a couple of days. But the third night, he came back walking. I mean, it was perfectly all right. And his testimony was that I just held fast to my confession. The healing power of God's working in me now. Hallelujah. Praise the Lord. I remember down in Oklahoma several years ago, there was a lady, a Baptist lady. Now, she was filled with the Holy Ghost before the meeting was over. I saw her some years later, and she and her husband was in with her now. Praise the Lord. But she had a growth on her face. Now, I don't mean a mole or a wart or something like that. Actually, it looked like a miniature eggplant. It was purplish, bluish looking, and shaped sort of like an eggplant, see? And so she had been to specialists. In fact, doctors in her area had sent her away to cancer specialists, and they'd run some tests on it, and they wouldn't touch it. They said, if we cut on that, it'll spread that all immediately all over your system, and you'll just be dead in a matter of a few days. And so they wouldn't touch it. Well, I just simply said to her, now you see, she was new to healing. She was Baptist, and you know, and they just didn't teach that in her church. And so I just simply said to her, you know, not that I was inspired to the Spirit of God. Now, sometimes the Spirit of God will inspire you to do some things, you see. But I just simply said to her, in faith, because I knew if I could get her faith to work in, then I could help her. I said, because I had laid hands on her and cursed the thing, commanded to wither and die and drop and despair. I said, will you do what I tell you to do? Well, she said, I will if it's easy. You know, everybody's looking for something easy. Well, I said, this is the easiest thing you ever did in your life. I said, from this moment on, in fact, look and see what time it is. Well, she looked and it was about 9:40 or 20 minutes till 10 o'clock, you see. And I said, all right, what day is it? Well, it's Monday. I said, from this time forward, for the next 10 days, ever you go to bed, and the last thing you do before you go to sleep, you say, thank God for the healing of the growth on my face. It was healed tonight, now, at 9:40. Tomorrow night, you say it was healed last night. And as you go on down, see, say it was healed last Monday night at 9:40. See, that's when you accept it. As far as God was concerned, it was healed nearly 2,000 years ago when Himself took your infirmities, you see. But that's when you accepted it, you see. When you wake up in the morning, I said, the first thing you do before you ever get out of the bed, don't even look at it, just say, or even feel, just say, thank God, praise God, that malignant growth was healed last night at 9:40 or 20 minutes to 10, either way you want to say it. Hallelujah. Then during the daytime, I said, see to it that you do think of it. And every time you think of it, say, thank God. Well, I remember I was sitting in the living room in the parsonage of this full gospel church, visiting. Pastor and I were talking about the Bible, discussing spiritual things. The 10th day in the afternoon, see, because we had two services a day. And the telephone rang. Well, I'm sitting nearby, you know, and you're sitting nearby while you can hear, you know, and somebody was just, you know, I could tell it's a woman's voice, but you couldn't make heads or tails of what she's saying, just like she's in hysterics, you know. Finally, the pastor said, well, quiet down, sister, I can't understand what you're saying. What is it? And finally, he got her quieting down, and he said, and then he held his hand over the mouthpiece, you know, and said, it's that Baptist lady. So he went on rejoicing with her and said, well, fine, all right, good. And then when he hung up, he said, see, this is the 10th day. Said, she was mopping the bathroom floor a while ago and the thing fell off on the floor. Hallelujah. Praise God. And said she examined her face and she said, where it has been, it just looked like nothing there had been there. And said, she said, I put the growth in a bottle of alcohol and I'm going to bring it to church tonight. Praise God. Well, now what if she hadn't here's the point I'm going to get over here. What if she hadn't held fast to her confession? You see what I'm talking about? Amen. Praise God. Well, how important that is in this area of healing, particularly, that we hold fast to our confession. Now, we also used this scripture yesterday, and then we'll go to some more now. Philippians 4:19 said, but my God shall supply all your need according to his riches in glory by Christ Jesus. Well, now hold fast to that. I mean, in the face of circumstances, it seems like it isn't true. Now, I wouldn't tell you to do something I haven't done because I've been there, amen, more than once. But I just held steady and held fast to my confession. I mean, when I didn't have but a dime in my pocket, and then when I didn't even have a dime in my pocket. You know, and bills were mounting up, yet I held fast to my confession, praise God, that my God supplies all of my need according to his riches and glory by Christ Jesus. Now, the thing that I need to watch is this. That I don't, you know, one time say, yes, that's true, praise God, God meets all my needs, and then turn around and make some other kind of a statement, some other kind of confession. Yeah, God supplies all my needs, but it looks like we're going to just lose our house. We can't make the payments. We're going to lose the automobile. We can't make the payments. Because, you see, if I do that, then I nullify what I had already formally said. You see, that's the reason he said, hold fast. You see, hold fast to our confession. Stay with that. And if you'll do it, it'll work for you. Now, in the face of all the evidence that contradicts our faith, we maintain our confession and declare that the Word of God is true, and we continue to confess our faith. Hallelujah. Now, Hebrews 11:1 is a text that you're familiar with. Now, faith is the substance of things hoped for, the evidence of things not seen. Now, I read to you the King James translation. Well, another translation said that we're convinced of what we do not see. But I like the New English translation better than any of them. And it reads that faith is giving substance to things that you hope for. I like that. Faith is giving substance. I remember on one occasion I was believing and confessing along a certain line, and all the evidence, you know, said it isn't so. And no matter what I did, every time you turn, you see, the devil's saying to my mind and to my physical senses, you see, you know, well, it's not working, it's not so. And I just, every time I'd answer him, I said, my faith is giving substance to that. Amen. My faith is giving substance to it. Well, I hadn't finished through the day of confessing that until it came into being. But if I hadn't held fast to my confession, you see, it wouldn't have, see.
0: 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He knew a lot about faith. And confession of your mouth, that's a part of faith. Confessing with your mouth the Word of God. Your confession should be in agreement with the Word of God. This series includes 4 CDs of this teaching on confession by Kenneth Hagin. James said if we could control the tongue, we could control the whole body. So it's pretty important what you say with your mouth. So this 4 CD set is available for $33. Now that includes $5 for packaging and postage. 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But that's not practical for a lot of you. 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
0: Let's take a quick look at the weather across the Amarillo area today. High temperature reaching upper 90s. Slight chance of rain. Overnight low tonight, low to mid 60s. Tomorrow, high temperature, low 90s. Chance of rain, 40%. 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I'm Dr. James Dobson, and I'm thrilled that you've joined us.
3: 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I'm Roger Marsh. What does it really mean to be a man of God in today's culture? 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David's path to biblical manhood ran straight through personal failure, a crumbling marriage, estrangement from his own father, and a career that looked like success on the outside while his home life fell apart. But that is also where God met him. Let's listen into this conversation right now on today's edition of Dr. James Dobson's Family Talk.
4: I want to introduce a new friend to you. He's not only going to be a friend to you, but he has just become my friend. You know, one of the great pleasures in doing this radio broadcast is that it's given me the opportunity to meet and get acquainted with a huge number of people. And every one of them has been unique. And I've learned so much through the years about the human personality, what people care about, what their concerns are, how they feel about their families. There's just an encyclopedia of information that's come from these people that I've gotten acquainted with. And I want you to meet another one, as I said today. Now, his name is David Jeffers, and I want to tell you how I came to know him. Yeah, he's a former master sergeant in the United States Army. I think he was there for 22 years. In recent years, he has become a blogger and an emailer and a writer, and that led me to write him and thank him for something that he had done. He wrote me back, and we became what you might call distant friends. And I've invited him to come and be with us today to talk about his book, but I've only met him today, a few minutes ago, face to face. David, you're everything I expected you to be. Welcome to Family Talk.
5: Thank you for having me, Dr. Dobson. As I was telling you, I feel like I've come full circle because it's been 23 years in this journey I've gone on seeking the Lord after having gone through a divorce of how to be a man and searching the scriptures. And one of the things that I was given to read was your book about when God doesn't make sense.
4: You said you really did not know how to be a man.
5: I did not.
4: When you got married.
5: Not what God decided.
4: You spent 22 years in the military.
5: Yes, sir.
4: Why was that book in particular, When God Didn't Make Sense, helpful to you?
5: Well, I think the biggest thing, and I've shared this 100 times if I've shared it once with people, the biggest thing I learned from your book was God's timing is always perfect, but it's usually 3 days late for us. Mm-hmm. At the time,
4: that comes out of the story of Lazarus.
5: Yes, sir.
4: You know, Jesus didn't get there on time.
5: Right. At the time, I was the head of the Senior Non-Commissioned Officer Academy for the aviation branch at
4: Fort Rucker. You were a master sergeant.
5: At the time, I was a sergeant first class. I wasn't a master sergeant yet. So I was a platoon sergeant level, and it's a platoon sergeant school. And I had a lot of access. I could make things happen with a phone call. I made things move fast, yeah. Quick. But when I read that, and in the Army, we have a saying, hurry up and wait. But I didn't get that sense from what you were saying. There was, I needed to wait on God because God's plan is perfect.
4: He's got his own timetable.
5: That's right. And it's like, why don't you just wait on God and let him unfold this plan for you? Because you've made a mess out of your life. You're almost 40 years old. You're clueless on how to be a man that you know God wants you to be. I mean, I had my own definition of a man. Society had its own definition of a man. By all accounts, I looked a success by my career. But my career did not mirror my home life.
4: In fact, your commitment to the Army, I don't want to upset anybody here, but your commitment to the Army and your giving everything you had to it really undermined your relationship with your wife.
5: It did. And there was a lot of red flags that told me this is crumbling before you. You know, you can look at a building and see things falling out and you think, you know, this building's look pretty bad. And so what do? I put some paint on it to cover up the cracks, right? And that's not what I needed to do. And then when it finally caved in on me, you know, reality took over and it's like...
4: You feel like a failure?
5: Absolutely. I felt like a failure, then I felt betrayed, then I felt angry, then I felt depressed. And we were talking at lunch that, you know, you go through this cycle, and that's what I tell men who are going through a divorce. You're going to go through a cycle of emotions. You need to ride them out and wait on the Lord and just seek Him, because the first thing you need to know is how to be the man God desires you to be. And that's what led to this book. I started getting these ideas for chapters. The actual chapter titles all came to me first.
4: Let me read them.
5: Yes, sir.
4: Stand up, wake up, rise up, armor up, study up, look up, pray up, sober up, build up, make up, train up, and show up.
5: That's my favorite chapter, the last one. The truth is, it's clear in the Bible who we're supposed to be. Biblical masculinity and godly leadership, I think men are so confused about that because they're not reading their Bibles. And that includes the men in the pulpits across America.
4: Yeah.
5: The churches across America are being affected by society. It's supposed to be the other way around. And that's not happening.
4: Yeah.
5: It's we're being affected by society because we as laymen who serve the Lord and those who are called to preach the word are not in the scriptures, and they're not studying God's word, and they're not preaching the truth of it.
4: Having spent all that time with men and understanding where they're coming from, what were you thinking about the culture and what's happening to men and this assault on masculinity?
5: Masculinity is so despised. I mean, they call it toxic.
4: Yeah.
5: A toxin is deadly. If you have a toxin in you, it makes you sick. It can kill you. If you try to publicly pronounce your love for Jesus, or you stand for...
4: Oh, you'll be ridiculed.
5: Right.
4: You'll
5: if you stand attacked. For biblical marriage, if you stand for life, both unborn and elderly, something that's historically proven the founding of this country, the traditional values that this country was founded upon, you're right. We get ridiculed. But for the everyday American male who says they love Jesus and want to be a man of God, that's your biggest fear, is ridicule. Well, it's time to man up. It's time to stand on
4: the truth. That's what you mean by the title of your
5: book. Yes, you need to stand up to that. Learn the truth of the word. Stand on it. Proclaim it. And let the chips fall where they may. You're going to get ridiculed anyway.
4: Yeah.
5: You're going to get ridiculed anyway, so why not get ridiculed for standing on the truth of the Word of God?
4: Dave, tell me more about that military experience where you worked with so many men. You can't be in that kind of intimate relationship. Night and day, you're together, you eat together, you're housed together, and it's just you learn something about one another. So what do you carry over from that to what we're seeing in the culture today?
5: Well, I think the biggest thing I saw in both my leaders and my soldiers was this servanthood. If you're going to make the military career, you have to have a devotion to duty. That translates to becoming a man of God. You have to have a devotion to the Lord. You have to have a devotion to His Word.
4: Dave, you lost a son in Iraq,
5: yes,
4: didn't
5: sir.
4: You, in combat situation?
5: Yes, sir.
4: What was that experience like for you?
5: Well, it was very difficult, obviously. He was my only son, and as he grew into a man, he became my best friend.
4: Was he a careerist?
5: He was going to be. He talked about it, but then again, he had seen so much combat and so much violence. He had told me, Dad, I don't know if I can do this anymore. And I said, well, take care of yourself, your soul, your spirit, and your wife. Let the Lord show you the way.
4: How old was he?
5: He was 23 and a half when he was killed.
4: How'd you get the word?
5: His mother, my first wife, was notified by the Army, and she called me ahead of time. She didn't want them just showing up on my doorstep. And it was funny because I was at work, and my phone rang and it was her, and I knew immediately the Lord had prepared me. I had had this dread, Dr. Dobson, since January, and he was killed in September of 2007, that something was going to happen to him, that he wasn't going to make it home this time. And I just remembered the movie, I think it was Facing the Giants. Anyway, in there, the coach can't have children. And he finally goes out and struggles with God, wrestles with God all night, and just finally says, if you never give me a son, I will still love you. And I finally got to the point that I'm not living in fear anymore. I'm losing my son. And I told the Lord that if you take my son home, I will still love you.
4: You said that before?
5: Before
4: he was killed.
5: Before he was killed in January. And it brought great comfort to my heart. And he was an infantryman, so, I mean, the fact that he got killed in combat was not totally out of the, you know, spectrum of what he was doing. Yeah, I knew he could do that. I was an Army first sergeant. I'm a retired Army first sergeant. I knew that was the thing. Of course, it was a shock. But I remember Becky calling me, and she was distraught. And she said, Daddy, I know he wouldn't come back if he could.
4: He's in a better place.
5: That was so comforting.
4: You know, we're talking today to thousands, perhaps, of women and children and of husbands who have lost the person they love the most.
5: Mm-hmm.
4: And how do you get them through it?
5: I just tell them that the grief, it gets less traumatic over time. I mean, you never stop grieving them, but if you know they know the Lord and you know the Lord, you'll be with them again, that he's no longer beaten and battered, both physically and spiritually, by the combat that he had. I remember this. We were talking in August before he was killed, about 6 weeks. He said, Dad, I'm just not right mentally. I'm going to need help. I'm like, well, get help then, but make sure you get some spiritual counseling, Christian counseling. And then he said, he goes, got really quiet, and he said, Dad, I've lost count of how many people I've killed.
4: Oh, my.
5: All the years that I've been around Vietnam vets and guys who've been in combat, I've never heard one of them say that when they would talk to me about it.
4: He must have had a tender place in his heart.
5: Oh, he did, and it had scarred him.
4: Was he a man's man?
5: He was.
4: Are you proud of him?
5: Yes. Incredible young man.
4: Did he know the Lord?
5: Oh, yes. In fact, it was funny. We did Measure of a Man together when he was in Iraq, and we were studying it and writing and talk. And he told me that, he said, Dad, you know, I read the Psalms and the Proverbs that you taught us, and I have that in my book to get into the Word. He said, I do that every day. And he said, all I can do, Dad, is read the 5 Psalms and the Proverbs that you taught me and ask God to help me to protect my men and to let me be honorable and not dishonor God. And I said, Eddie, if that's all every man of God did in America, this country would be completely transformed.
4: Did you say he had a wife?
5: Yes, sir. Her name's Stephanie, and she was a young widow way too early.
4: On behalf of many, many in our listening audience, I want to say thank you for the sacrifice you made in giving your son in battle. I mean, that's a tough road.
5: Well, before his first tour in Iraq, he was killed in his second tour, and we were sitting at my breakfast table, and he was getting ready to deploy, and I just looked at him, and I said, are you sure? And he goes, not you too, Dad. Because his mom had been giving him grief.
4: Yeah.
5: And I said, I want to hear it from you. Look me in the eye, man to man, and tell me. And I'll never forget what he told me. He said, Dad, this is my generation's fight. They came to our homes. They attacked our land. I'm going into the infantry to kill terrorists. And that's what he did.
4: Let's go back to the content of your book.
5: Yes, sir.
4: Tell us what you meant by wake up.
5: Well, when we wake up in the morning, we should be starting our day with the Lord. That we should read the scripture. We should wait on God's voice to talk to us. That we should prepare ourselves for every day. And obviously, we need to put our spiritual armor on, and that's another chapter in the book. But the sword of the Spirit, the only offensive weapon that we have, is the Word of God. And we need, I mean, just look what Jesus did. Well, what did he do every morning? He got up, he went to his quiet place, he went to his prayer closet, and he sought the Lord's face. And that's what we need to do. Wake up in the morning and start your day in the Word. Oh, well, I don't have time, or I can't fit it into my schedule. I can't afford the time. You can't afford not to do it. This is a journey we're on. It's a quest. My pastor called it a quest in the afterword. And as fathers and grandfathers, we're in what he described as the middle mile of life.
4: Why does he describe that? What is the middle mile?
5: We're in our 40s. We're in our 50s. We're family men. Some of us are grandfathers. We're trying to raise a family. We're trying to become strong men of God. And it's in that period in life where we learn the most about life, where we learn the most about ourselves. And it's in that quest, it's in that middle mile where we either galvanize what it means, biblical manhood, or we lose it. I know plenty of men past my age who are still on spiritual milk, and they miss that middle mile. They miss the galvanization of biblical manhood, and they've not been able to pass that down to their grown children.
4: What a tragedy that is.
5: And they still don't even know how to approach it. This is one of the things I talk about. It's never too late. Even if you're in your 70s, 60s, it's never too late to start influencing the life of your adult children. Even if it's just by your example.
4: Yeah, they will only have one father.
5: That's right.
4: And even if you have missed the opportunities before, to take the time to be with them, to care for them, to love them, you can still say, I love you.
5: That was the first thing that God had me do. 1997, when I said, Lord, I'm ready to follow you. He goes, okay, good, reconcile with your dad. You've been estranged with for 20 years. And God knew, though, that was my ball and chain. That bitterness in my soul and my anger towards my father, I would never get to where he had planned for. So I did it. I reconciled with my father, and we had seven, and I witnessed to him and prayed the sinner's prayer with him. It was just a sweet 7 years.
4: Did he find the Lord?
5: He did find the Lord, you know, because he knew he had messed up. He abandoned us. And I told him I forgave him and I love him, and that I wanted him to know. He goes, I said, Dad, this does not have to be the end of the story. We have eternity to live. We could have the greatest family reunion in heaven. And he goes, well, I hope that's so. I said, no, I don't want you to have a hope so. I want you to have a no so.
4: How long did your father have to live when you had this conversation?
5: 3 months.
4: What did you say to your dad when you came to him to reconcile? And he had not been a good father.
5: No, I told him I forgave him and that I loved him. And that the past was the past, and I don't want to live in the past no more, and that I want to spend the rest of our days that we have on earth as father and
4: son. Had you been angry with him?
5: I hated him.
4: What had he done to cause that?
5: He left us. Just left us. Abandoned us.
4: Was alcohol a problem?
5: Absolutely.
4: And how difficult was it for you to go to him?
5: Well, once I got there, I wasn't. At first, when God first told me, I'm like, oh, I don't know. But it just made so much sense. It just made so much sense.
4: Did you ask him for forgiveness?
5: Yes. I told him. I said, and he knew I hated him. And all the times that he probably wanted to come back to me, I slammed that door shut in his face. But then I knew.
4: Who brought you back to the Lord?
5: My divorce did. I have failed at life. I'm great in the Army, but the Army's not life. The Army's a career. My best man, Bill Malley, in my wedding, my second wedding, he invited me to church. And I went to church with him, and actually they were having revival. And on the second day of revival, I found myself flat out, face down, weeping, saying, I just give up, God. I finally gave up and surrendered my life and said, I'm ready. I'm ready for this to happen.
4: You were in the military at that time.
5: Yes, sir. Yes, this was at Fort Rucker. And again, my career is like super great. My life was complete wreck. And that's when I said, okay, it's time to stop messing around. And I had godly men around me, and they helped me.
4: What are you teaching in your Sunday school class?
5: Right now we're studying out of the Gospel of Mark. We're just having a great time studying God's Word. You know, that's something I would tell you too, man. If you're attending church, but you're not attending Sunday school or Bible study, get in with a small group. That's where you grow as men.
4: Dave, let me role play with you, okay?
5: Okay.
4: I'm going to tell you who I am, and then I want to ask you a question. suppose I am a guy who says to you, I don't have any idea what you're talking about at all, this Jesus stuff. I can't imagine there's a book here that's 2,000 years old. I can't really understand a lot of it. And I don't know how it applies to my life. But what you say sounds good to me. You've obviously found something to hold on to. You've obviously come to peace with yourself and in your family. And even though you've been through ups and downs, there's something there that's meaningful to you. I don't know how to find it. How do I start?
5: Well, I always like to answer a question with a question. First of all, are you truly seeking? If you're truly seeking, you can find God. Dr. Adrian Rogers said that a man not truly seeking God can't find him any more than a crook can find a cop. He doesn't really want to find him. So if you really want to find God and find out what I'm talking about, then I want to introduce you to the man Jesus. So I would recommend that instead of trying to read the whole Bible from the beginning, grab the Gospel of John and just read it.
4: It's a good place to start.
5: It's a great place to start. Just read the Gospel of John. You're going to learn all you need to know about Jesus. And if you really do want to come to know him, there's this verse in there where he says, I am the way, the truth, and the life. No man comes to the Father except through me.
4: Continuing with our role playing, there is reference in there that I don't understand. It's called repentance. What does that mean?
5: Here's a simple analogy. You think you know the way to your friend's house, but you know you're on the wrong road. Now, are you going to keep going down that road knowing you're going the wrong way? Or are you going to stop and turn around and get back on the right way? That's what repentance is. You're on the wrong road in life right now, sir. And you need to stop and turn and repent and turn from your way of what you thought was the right way and turn to the way, Jesus Christ.
4: Yeah, every man has sinned and fallen short of the glory
5: Absolutely.
4: Of God.
5: Absolutely.
4: And repentance means saying, Lord, I recognize that
5: Absolutely.
4: I'm wrong. I have done
5: I'm on
4: wrong.
5: The wrong path.
4: And I ask you to forgive me.
5: Yes.
4: And I promise to do the best I can to follow you.
5: Yes. If you do not seek his heart and saturate yourself in his word, it's going to be hard to get there. You have to do that. It takes determination, diligence, and discipline. Those are three things you have to do.
4: And that's what you did.
5: Yes, sir. And I'm so grateful for it. Not perfect. I make mistakes. But the Lord shows me, he chastises me pretty quick and gets me back right.
4: Well, you really got a dose of it, I tell you, because you put it in the things you write and the things you believe. It's for real.
5: Yes, sir. Because he's for real. He's for real.
4: So in essence, with all of the turmoil that's going on in the culture, and particularly now, and the families that are upside down, and there's an attack on the very essence of what it means to be a man, you can recalibrate. You can start that over. You can say, Lord, you lead me. I'm going to depend on your word, the book, as a guide, and you show me to the things that I need to know.
5: Seek the Lord. Seek the scriptures. You will find the answers.
4: Well, keep writing.
5: Yes, sir.
4: And keep teaching.
5: Yes, sir.
4: Keep hanging on.
5: It's a total joy.
4: Stand up, wake up,
5: and
4: straighten
5: man.
4: Up.
5: Man up.
4: And man up.
5: Yes, sir.
4: The title of the book is Man Up, What the Bible Says About Being a Man. Thank you for making this trip.
5: Thank you for having me. It was a total joy.
4: Well, it's been a joy to have you, David, and let's stay in touch.
5: Yes, sir.
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6: Hello, I'm Jerry Stewart, and this is One Moment in America. In the course of our day, any day, we hear hundreds of thousands of words. But which of the words we hear is most powerful? Listen to this story. Why are some words so powerful while others just don't stick? It's the actions behind them. A wise man once said, "People may doubt what you say, but they'll never doubt what you do. And when you walk what you talk, people will listen." And that's so true. But if we make a mistake, get off track, are we to quit trying to walk the right way? No. We're to keep trying, keep walking. But how? Pray a lot. Ask God to lead you. Seek His will and His guidance. But most of all, don't stop trying. Don't give up the walk. I'm Jerry Stewart, and that was One Moment in America.
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8: 10 years ago, Canada legalized euthanasia through a program called MAID, Medical Assistance in Dying. It was promoted as a limited option for terminally ill patients suffering unbearable pain. But the boundaries never stopped expanding. Today, Canada is approaching 100,000 euthanasia deaths, with nearly 18,000 killed last year alone. These cases now include people suffering from chronic illness, disability, and even emotional distress. Some reportedly sought death because they lacked adequate care or support. This is the danger of a culture that stops recognizing the inherent value of every human life. Once society accepts the idea that some lives are no longer worth living, the line keeps moving.
7: For more information, follow us on social media at Life Issues Institute.
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0: My grandfather, I call him Papo. His co-host today is Diana File, my grandmother. I call her Nana.
1: All right.
2: All right, a new introduction on this Monday morning.
1: Yeah.
2: Of a new month.
1: How about that? He sounds like he's down to business now.
2: Yes.
1: He focuses on sounding professional. He's a good guy, 13 years old. It seems like just the other day he was a little toddler.
2: I know. It goes by quickly.
1: Yeah. We thought it went by quickly with our kids. It's going by quickly. Mm. Seems almost like quicker with our grandchildren, doesn't it?
2: I think that's the way all of life is.
1: Let's check out some messages here, text messages that we have this morning. Ronnie and Kathy from... Channy, say good morning, preacher, and Diana, have a blessed day. All right,
2: we're planning to.
1: Yeah, thank you for that. We appreciate that very much. And let's see what else we have here. We have Jimmy Ford sending me a beautiful picture of the moon and the clouds that were up there at that time when he sent that this morning around, that was around 3:40 when he sent me that picture. And here's a scripture from him, Romans 8:1, there's therefore now no condemnation to those who are in Christ Jesus, who do not walk after the flesh, but according to the Spirit. Okay, thank you, Brother Jimmy Ford. It's good to see you and wave at you yesterday across the sanctuary. I look forward to that every Sunday. Here's a message from Tony and Quanah. Morning apps say that we're supposed to get rain all this week. Don't know if that's correct. We'll see. Supposed to get up to 100 degrees today. She said we had Fifth Sunday singing. They used to have singings like that when I lived in Pampa as a little child. I remember those. She said all the churches that want to will have a person or a group of people singing at those citywide singings on the fifth Sundays. So that's a memory, and that's a blessing. For a small town, we have some people that have some fantastic voices, she says. It's nice to hear their voices as they sing to God. Y'all have a great day. Are you one of them, Tony, that sings a special during those times? She didn't say, and I'm just wondering about that.
2: Yeah.
1: Good morning from Arlington, Texas, where it's 75 degrees already.
2: Right.
1: And Chris in Beaumont says, I support President Trump 100%. But how can he honestly believe that he can make a deal with Iran?
2: Yeah.
1: Good morning from Beaumont. Yeah. You know, he may not actually believe that, but he sure acts like it, doesn't
2: he? Mm-hmm.
1: But he's too smart and too well-informed and too knowledgeable of the history of the Iranians to actually really believe that. So
2: yeah. Well, and interesting also in the news of all this that's going on in Lebanon and Israel, things have intensified.
1: Yeah. Here's a second text from Chris says they have no interest in making a deal with the U.S. They sure don't. And here's what Becky says from Stinnett. Good morning, Pastor Ricky and Sister Diana. I was just thinking back to 2 years ago when the Democrats were insisting that we send millions to Ukraine to fight Russia. Now, Ukraine was not an ally, and Russia had not threatened us or Ukraine before Vice President Harris had suggested NATO add Ukraine. But the Democrats have done nothing but throw fits and threats about Trump stopping Iran from having a

0: nuclear weapon. Now, I would add to all that that she said, does that make sense? It's a bunch of nonsense from the left again. Trump is acting, she's actually trying to build a Mideastern alliance that would stop Iran. That's what Becky said. I think she that was a second text that probably was in response to those other texts I read, like that one from Chris. Anyway, good text there from all of you. We appreciate that very much. Let's take a look now at the weather here in South Amarillo, where KJRT is the flagship station of the Kingdom Keys Network. It's 67 degrees. And in Canyon, which is near us, about 12 to 14 miles south of us, it's 63 degrees. And Wheeler, little town with a big heart, is 68 degrees. And nearby Mobeetie is 65. And nearby McLean to Mobeetie is 66. And Shamrock's also 66. Down in Clarendon is 67, as it is in Pampa and Borger. Guymon, 65. Perryton, 66. Dalhart, 63. And Raiden, 69. And Elk City, 70. Childress and Quanah reporting 71, and Vernon is 73, Altus 74. Down there in Joshua, it is 73, and down in Beaumont, 75 degrees. Plainview, 66, Muleshoe, 62, and in Clovis, it's 64 degrees.
1: Johnny Velasquez is a supporter of the Kingdom Keys Network. He is the owner and operator of the Market Square Thriftway in Wheeler, and also has Market Square stores in Shamrock, Wellington, and stores in Cheyenne and Hinton, Oklahoma. Johnny and his group take pride in their service, clean stores, and quality in the meat and fresh produce they offer. We are very grateful for the consistent sponsorship that we've had for many years from Johnny Velasquez and his Market Square stores.
0: Yesterday, the high temperature recorded in Amarillo was 95 degrees. And,
2: really?
0: Yep. I think some of us got up real close to 100, you know, here in the city itself. Mm-hmm. That was out at the National Weather Service. Today's high temperature is forecast to be upper 90s. No record to be set today, thankfully, because the record high for the first day of June in Amarillo is 107.
2: Wow.
0: Mm-hmm. Stay away from that.
2: Yeah.
0: Upper 90s is more than enough. Slight chance of rain. Overnight low tonight, low to mid-60s. And a slight chance of rain. Tomorrow is about a 40% chance of rain. High in the low 90s. Now, tomorrow night, it's Tuesday night, chance of rain in the night, 70%. So, in fact, right. It says showers are likely after midnight. On Wednesday, chance of rain 90%.
2: Okay.
0: And the high,
2: we'll take it.
0: And the high temperature on Wednesday only upper 70s.
2: Hmm. Well, we need more rain.
0: Mm-hmm.
2: For sure.
0: Wednesday night in the night, 80% chance of rain. Thursday, high temperature, low 80s, a chance of rain, 50%. Well, I'm liking all of that, you know. Mm-hmm. All those days when Mark Farley's in here, if I say rain, he says, I like that.
2: Yeah. Yeah, I think this whole area and region would be in agreement with that.
0: Mm-hmm. So if you have a comment, you can text it to us.
2: Yes, that number is 806-898-8803. Once again, 806-898-8803.
0: I did mention already that it's the 1st of June, so May is gone.
2: Mm-hmm.
0: And the highest temperature we had in May was 99 officially, and that was both the 15th and 16th day of the month. And the lowest temperature in May was on the second day of May when it was down to 37.
2: Okay.
0: Total moisture for the month was an inch and 21 hundredths. So we're thankful for the rain, but it wasn't, something to write home about, as the old saying goes. We had a bunch of 90s, like in the 12th through the 18th, it was the lowest temperature, high temperature on any of those 7 days in a row was 95. So we had some really hot days there for 7 days in a row. And then we had some days when it was a high of only 70-something, 70 to 73. And then another stretch where it was just 80s. So it was interesting, the weather in the month of May. Thought you might enjoy
2: it's interesting
0: a little bit
2: information. That was for Amarillo specifically.
0: Well, yeah, I mean.
2: That's where we're broadcasting from.
0: Yeah.
2: The flagship station?
0: Yes.
2: Here in Amarillo.
0: Okay. Got my papers
2: here.
0: Well, yeah, I've got a bunch of papers, but I got them out of the order that I wanted them here.
2: Mm-hmm.
0: So,
2: well,
0: let's look down here to where did I put the ones I was going to use? Here they are.
2: Oh,
0: way back here.
2: Okay, to find them.
0: Had to reach back. How many days have you been married? You know.
2: Well, it's
0: you're about to lose count now.
2: 20,012.
0: Well, good for you.
2: Yay.
0: Staying right on it, aren't you? We're on our way to that.
2: We're on our way.
0: 30,000, but
2: we're on our way.
0: I'm not in a hurry to get to 30,000. We passed 20,000 days, but 30,000. If we reach 30,000, I'll be 102.
2: Okay.
0: Much which I plan to live longer even than that. So I hope you're planning to stay with me. Just don't be.
2: Well, I'm planning to stay with you, but I'm also looking for Jesus to come and catch away the church.
0: Well, yeah, me too. And I've been looking for that since I was a little kid.
2: Mm-hmm.
0: Since my mother told me that was going to happen.
2: Now that's our glorious hope.
0: She told me that when I was about 4. I remember being in the car in Pampa, and they were just driving in town there. And my mother started telling me about that, about Jesus coming back, and that she wasn't planning to die. She was mm-hmm. planning to go alive in the rapture. So I've been looking for it ever since then. And the first sermon I ever preached was in the summer of 1966, and I preached on the rapture.
2: All right.
0: Still preaching on it.
2: And we should still be expecting. We mm-hmm. should be looking. As the Bible gives us instructions to watch and be ready.
0: Yeah. That'd be great. When that happens, in the meantime, in the meantime, we're supposed to occupy till he comes, not sit around saying, "Well, he's coming next week, so phooey on everything else." No, we're supposed to be busy.
2: Mm-hmm.
0: I don't remember who it was. It was Dwight Moody or somebody? One of those famous guys from way back in the past. Somebody asked him, "What would you do if you knew that the Lord was coming today?" He said, "Well, I would go," I forgot what he said exactly, "plant a tree or something," because it's something he'd already planned to do anyway.
2: Whatever he had planned to do.
0: I just go stay busy doing what I do until he comes.
2: Mm-hmm. Well, in other words, we're to be faithful to the Lord
0: mm-hmm.
2: and keep, as this statement that was used many times when we were younger, when we were like teenagers in the church where we went, people use the term keep on keeping on. And that's mm-hmm. that's a good way to say it.
0: It is a
2: good keep on keeping on.
0: Yeah,
2: we're to be faithful to the Lord and still be looking and expecting Him to return anytime.
0: All right.
2: And when I say return, you know, the rapture of the church is going to be a catching away. It says that we will meet the Lord in the air, whereas the second coming of the Lord to the earth will be where He literally comes on the white horse back to the earth and sets His foot on Mount Olives. So,
0: well, all right. Since you brought that up and kind of took us in that direction, I'll do something that I don't usually do in the first hour, and that's play music. And I'm not going to play this all the way through, but just a little portion of it, because it fits right here.

0: about that?
1: I liked that.
0: I did too. That's one of my favorite songs. I have about 300 or more favorite songs. And whenever my funeral takes place, which would have to be, I mean, that means the rapture would have to be about 40 years away or something, because I'm planning to be here for a good while longer. But I'd like to have all of those songs at my funeral.
1: Well, if you go, if the rapture takes place, we won't even have a funeral. So,
0: well, we'll be rejoicing. I'm not going to be at it anyway. So,
1: we'll be rejoicing in the presence of the Lord.
0: Yeah, I'm not going to be at it anyway. So,
1: yeah,
0: the great great grandchildren can do what they want to do, I guess, about that. So, you know, if I like to be in charge. If I'm in charge, we do it my way. At the funerals, I haven't been in charge of a lot of them, but if I'm in charge, we do it my way. So I would, it's hard for me to think of my own funeral and not think, well, I need to organize that and order the service, but who's going to listen to me anyway?
1: Well, your family might.
0: James Tallarico, you familiar with that name? Tallarico, there's a yard sign up in front of a house about a block away from us. I pass by that sign frequently.
1: And I think,
0: Tallarico, really? Somebody in this part of town is for Tallarico?
1: Yeah. Yeah, I hadn't even ever heard of him until just at the end of this Republican, you know, runoff election. And then that's when I first, of course, I don't pay much attention, you know, to the what the Democrats are doing. But anyway, this is unbelievable.
0: Well, he's the candidate for U.S. Senate that will be on the ballot in November against Ken Paxton, who just recently defeated John Cornyn. Tallarico is painting himself into a political corner, but he can't blame anybody but himself. From NBC News, we get this information. The gender gap between men and women has been a durable fact of life in American politics, and nowhere is this gap larger than among the youngest of American adults. They call them Gen Z. And I looked that up just for your information this morning. Gen Z, that's short for Generation Z, is the term that is used to refer to the demographic young people that were born between 1997 and 2012. That followed the group that we called the Millennials. You remember them?
1: Mm-hmm. And, that's interesting. Who comes up with these titles?
0: Well, I don't know, but it's that those that are in ages 14 to 29, this generation is characterized as the first digital native group raised in a landscape of smartphones, social media, and on-demand culture. These are young people that never knew a world without the internet. Generation Z, or just Gen Z for short. Gen Z men who voted for Trump rate having children as the most important thing in their personal definition of success. But Gen Z women who voted for Kamala Harris ranked having children as the second least important thing in their definition of success.
1: Wow.
0: To put it another way, men in general, and particularly Trump voters, want to have children and be able to support a family. But female Democrats want pretty much anything but that. They don't want to be bothered with kids. They want to be sufficiently wealthy so they can totally avoid marriage and children.
1: Mm. That's not a good sign.
0: No, it's not a good sign at all. One pollster, I guess, is the best way to describe this one person that says this. If politics is a numbers game, then the numbers favor the Republicans. There are roughly 268 million Americans over the age of 15. Just 42.7 million are women who've never been married. Another 14.6 million are divorced women. By contrast, there are over 136 million married Americans, married couples, plus all the Gen Z men who aspire to be married are by far the more important demographic. Demographics is destiny. Democrats don't apply reality to themselves, which is why they're trying to import voters who do have lots of children who will come in here and vote for them. See, they don't want to have children of their own, but they want to import all of these hoodlums and thieves and rapists and all of these illegal people who do have lots of children who will vote for them. How does this apply to James Tallarico? He's a young guy who, while wearing a mask in Texas, of all places, announced his campaign was meatless. Meatless. Why would you announce that your campaign is meatless in Texas? And he said he would only buy from vegan businesses. He's the guy that said there are six distinct genders. He is a former seminarian. That means he went to
1: Seminary.
0: And he said Jesus is a radical feminist. And he said God is non-binary. Those are just a few of his totally lunatic positions. I mean, he is like living on a different planet, so to speak.
1: You know, that struck me funny, but in a way, it's so outrageous. You would think that it would be laughable that anyone like that with those kind of views would be in that position to be on the ticket to vote on.
0: In Texas.
1: Wow. That is something. That, once again, it's the battle of the mind. These, as you, like, for women or young women in this GZ, you said, generation.
0: Yeah.
1: That they don't even want to have children. That would come from indoctrination.
0: Yeah, yeah. He, Tallarico, is all for, 100% for gender-affirming care. He is for unrestricted immigration. He is for renewable energy and every other lunatic Democrat priority. His advisors have apparently figured out that kind of nonsense isn't going to work in Texas, probably because his Republican opponent, Ken Paxton, has, to great effect, we might say, taken to nicknaming Tallarico. He calls him different names like Tofu Tallarico, Six Gender Jimmy. Here's my favorite, James Tallarico, and Low T Tallarico. Texas are going to eat that kind of stuff up like brisket and ribs because Tallarico doesn't even look all that manly. He's got a nice hairdo, and I mean, he combs his hair real nice, and he's a nice looking young fellow as far as looks go. But that's about the only nice thing I could say about him. He's a nice looking fellow.
1: Yeah, but just, you know, that's just what strikes me, is to think that we could be in this kind of position. That would even not be a joke. Someone saying the kind of things that he said, that that people would, there would be no question that it wouldn't be supported. But yet here he's going to be on the Democratic ticket.
0: Yeah.
1: Wow.
0: Now, he, it says in the article, he's just released this, but this is something that he originally posted in May of 2020. That was 6 years ago. And he gave, had these pictures, nine pictures of black people. And he says here, the virus kills our black neighbors. Talking about the COVID virus. If they're jogging, playing music, sitting in church, selling CDs, or carrying a bag of Skittles. He said in his posting, what white skin gives me and every white American immunity from the virus. But we spread it wherever we go, through our words, our actions, and our systems. We don't have to be showing symptoms like a white hood or a Confederate flag to be contagious. This is a bunch of dumb stuff, especially when you consider that two of these that are pictured in these pictures of black people are Michael Brown and Trayvon Martin, and they had nothing at all about the COVID virus that's involved with them. Michael Brown was a hulking 18-year-old drug user who committed a strong armed robbery of a convenience store. Stopped by a police officer, he tried to beat the police officer to death and take his handgun. Suffering a minor graze to one hand, he and his pot-smoking buddy ran, but the officer ordered him to stop. He turned around and made a head-down, berserking charge at the officer, who testified is like fighting Hulk Hogan, and he was sure if he got to him again, he would kill him, so he shot him and killed him. Well, you know, you get in a big bunch of trouble as a policeman.
1: Oh, yeah.
0: For shooting a black individual that's charging against you like that. That's racism. See? Mm. That's what they say. That's what they say. It's actually defending yourself.
1: That's what they're trying to program into people.
0: Mm-hmm. That's where the hands up, don't shoot hoax originated. It was a lie. That hands up, don't shoot deal. Even the Obama DOJ was forced to admit the officer was completely justified, though his career was ended. Trayvon Martin was also a drug user with a thuggish social media. He tried to beat George Zimmerman to death and pinned him to the ground, his head repeatedly being beaten into a concrete sidewalk, until Zimmerman fired a shot from his licensed handgun, killing Trayvon Martin. After a political trial during which the prosecution behaved like sleazy TV defense lawyers and the defense argued the evidence and law, Zimmerman was finally acquitted. But his life was changed for the worse. Tallarico has since been photographed eating meat, denying that he ever said he was a vegan, but it's recorded.
1: Well, when you said that, I looked up, did a search. Texas produces the most beef in the U.S., accounting for roughly 27% to 28% of the total national production. And it boasts the point about the state of Texas, which a lot of our listeners probably already knew these things, particularly if they raise cattle. It says the state boasts the largest cattle inventory, over 12 million head, and the highest number of cattle slaughtered annually.
0: Oh, wow, how so, about that? Interesting.
1: You know, that's you think that would be... I mean, duh. Uh-huh. You don't know that. You know, you don't have any concept of that.
0: Uh-huh. Well, now, James Tallarico is saying that he claims his comments about God and Jesus were merely being provocative. other words, he wasn't necessarily being factual, but provocative. And he says there's only two genders. So he's changing. See, the reason he's doing this is he realizes he's not going to win this election if he stays, you know, keeps those same things that he already said he believed, if he keeps harping on that. So he's changing some of these things he's been saying. Now, his problem with that is if he doesn't man up in a convincing way and convince men and family Texans that he's with them, he's going to alienate them. And if he doesn't remain a vegan who thinks Jesus is a radical feminist and all the other Democrat lunacies, he will alienate all those women that don't want men or children. A lot of the Democrats that are all for him now will be taking up their signs out of the yard and not voting for him. So he doesn't have a chance unless Christians and conservative Republicans decide they don't need to go vote.
1: Right. Well,
0: you can't make the mistake of deciding, well, this is going to be a landslide. I don't need to go stand in line. And yes, you do. Everybody that listens to us knows that already, but not everybody knows that.
1: And because of this indoctrination of people through several means, the educational system and you know, the internet, the different things that are capturing people's minds, you can't assume that it's ridiculous for someone like that to win because of this liberal mindset thinking. Anyway.
0: Uh-huh. Becky says maybe they need to pay attention to some of Tallarico's sermons at the church where he goes. Where he was still seeing every gay couple needs to be married, he was still saying that, and that we need to have transgender couples so we can have babies that are raised correctly as homosexuals and transgenders, and we need breeders, and we need people that are actually going to raise children. So he's a mess, and he's about all of the ugly things you can think of about the left wing, all wrapped up in one little package called Tallarico by Ken Paxton. All right, let's listen to this right now.
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3: Pro-lifers are well aware of the evils performed by the euphemistically named Planned Parenthood, from abortions to the selling of aborted baby organs. Now Planned Parenthood is offering abortion pills to women who have yet to become pregnant. I wonder if they'll give them to men too, since the woke crowd believes men can get pregnant. Planned Parenthood's decision defies Food and Drug Administration protocol, not to mention scripture, and heightening concerns about the drugs being used by bad actors to induce non-consensual abortions. In other words, a man could slip an abortion pill into his pregnant wife's or girlfriend's drink, even if she wanted the baby. How's that for choice? Let's see if the FDA under the Trump administration can do something about this. The Planned Parenthood office in Seattle launched what is called the Just in Case program last week in Hawaii, saying they were incredibly proud about it. But what would you expect from a liberal city and state? They should be incredibly ashamed. Such is the nature of evil that stalks the land. I'm Cal Thomas.
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0: All right, I see this picture here from LaDonna of the moon setting. If you're in Amarillo or east of us, you can't see it now. I don't know exactly which ones can still see it and which ones can't. But if you're west of us, in Amarillo and get an opportunity to look over there and see it setting. It's beautiful. Did you see that?
1: Well, I did. I see this picture that she's seeing. It's really beautiful. Yeah. But on the way up here, it was so bright. I was like, wow.
0: Yeah, I enjoyed looking at it when I left the house about 4:15 and paused to look at it. And
1: of course, there it would set earlier going that direction where they are.
0: Yeah, yeah. By the way, Franklin Graham has made a statement in regard to Tallarico. He says, Texas Democrat Senate candidate James Tallarico couldn't be more wrong. The Bible is not silent on abortion, as he claims. That's an absolute lie. That's what Franklin Graham said. Mm-hmm. God commands us, you shall not murder. Abortion is taking a life. It is murder.
1: Yes.
0: Thank God for outspoken Franklin Graham. He said in 2021, this same Democratic candidate opposed a bill to ban men from women's sports, saying that God is non-binary. Don't be deceived by wicked politicians spouting lies like this. End of quote from Franklin Graham.
1: All right. Well, I'm glad he said that.
0: Me too. One major issue, says Gary Bauer, that Christians fought against was child sacrifice. Deuteronomy 12:31 tells us that God detests and hates children being sacrificed. Mm. And that's what abortion does. It sacrifices children because they're not convenient, they weren't wanted, or whatever, you know, the reason is, even to the point of telling you that they're not people yet. So, Gary Bauer said, far too many churches already avoid the subject.
1: Now, see, churches are supposed to be the pillar and ground of truth, according to the Bible.
0: Yeah.
1: And so...
0: But they don't want to get involved in politics, they say.
1: See, if you don't speak the truth, then you're going to be overcome by this wickedness.
0: Yeah. It doesn't matter if it's politics or not.
1: Yeah.
0: The Bible, the Word of God is supposed to be preached on any and every subject.
1: Mm-hmm.
0: And they used to preach a lot of sermons back in the days of the Founding Fathers about the elections and things to take into consideration in your voting. But Tallarico is trying to convince Christians to ignore abortion by claiming the Bible doesn't say anything at all about it. Well, as the Babylon Bee pointed out, the Bible doesn't say anything about drop-kicking dogs either, but we know that's wrong.
1: Hmm.
0: And if you get caught doing that, you're going to get in a lot of trouble.
1: Yeah.
0: Mm-hmm. And you should.
1: Mm.
0: While we're at it, quoting Gary Bauer, he says the religious left is trying to steal the great images of Christianity and twist them to their own purposes. They will reenact the Lord's Supper with everybody at the table being portrayed by drag queens. They've done this.
1: Mm-hmm.
0: Periodically, we get so-called scholars saying absurd things like, after more research, we've determined that Jesus may have had a homosexual relationship with Peter. That's just nasty to say stuff like that. Tallarico is a wolf in sheep's clothing, and in that sense, he is the most dangerous Democrat running in November. That's quite a statement to say that. He's certainly in that category, but there's a lot of others that are probably equally as evil. But Gary Bauer said, we can easily see the evil of a candidate that has a Nazi tattoo or saying that Christians and Jews who love Israel ought to be put in concentration camps and castrated. And that's been said. That's serious. But it's so obvious. This is evil that dresses itself up in the clothing of faith. Exactly what we're told the Antichrist would do to deceive the church.
1: Wow.
0: Tallarico is a member of a liberal church that seems to be more about left-wing ideology than the gospel. tells liberal churches they don't mind preaching about politics. They don't mind that at all. It's just that the churches that have the truth and proclaim the truth that try to stay away from addressing the issues because they don't want to get... There's another pastor in this town that told our son, the pastor of our church, that he made a vow to God that he would not talk about politics from the pulpit. Now, he also has multiple services on Sunday morning, so they have a lot of people that are going to that church. Many churches have libraries for their parishioners. The library at our church, says Gary Bauer, has books written by Dr. James Dobson and things about how to strengthen your marriage. And they even have books for teenagers about the importance of virtue and how to avoid the pressures they'll face in college. But at Tallarico's church, it's a library full of pornographic books about children changing their gender and the ins and outs of gay sex and how that God is queer.
1: Wow.
0: Jesus kicked money changers out of the church, out of the synagogue. Can you imagine what he would do if he walked into a lot of churches today? Okay. That brings...
1: He gives warnings from the book of Revelation to churches.
0: To churches, yeah.
1: And they are not empty words spoken by Jesus.
0: Right.
1: Where they needed to correct, he said, repent or else... And then there's a consequence that follows.
0: Yeah.
1: And so, wow. We all better make sure that we are in line with what Jesus says. And how do you know? Well, it's in His Word.
0: Yeah.
1: The only way we know God is through His Word.
0: That's right.
1: And through creation. Let me add that very clearly. We were talking about the moon a while ago. Anyway, the very heavens declare the glory of God.
0: Yes.
1: So, and as it says in Romans, so we're without excuse.
0: Yeah.
1: Because no one thought this morning when you woke up that the sun wouldn't be on its cycle.
0: Yeah.
1: That it would be, it's fixing to come up over the horizon.
0: Mm-hmm.
1: No one even gave that a thought. Well, why? Because... It's upheld by the word of His power.
0: Mm-hmm. Okay, I mentioned Franklin Graham, and I mentioned the churches. Franklin Graham has called for 50 days of prayer, counting down to the 4th of July, our 250th anniversary of the country.
1: Mm.
0: He called for one pastor from every state to lead in a prayer at straight up noon, that's Eastern time, 11 o'clock our time, every day for 50 days. 50 days of prayer from each of the 50 states, 50 different pastors, as we lead up and as we go through this 50-day countdown leading up to the birthday of the country. So... we have yesterday's prayer for you now because we're airing them one day after they occur. You can see it live on Franklin Graham's Facebook page each day at 11 o'clock our time. Or you can go to onenationundergod.com if you don't want to look up Facebook. So it's easy to find that, onenationundergod.com. So I have yesterday's prayer for you. He's going in alphabetical order through the 50 states.
1: Mm-hmm.
0: So we're down to the letter K right now. And Kentucky, a pastor from Kentucky is up for prayer. This was again yesterday, but we're a day late, as I've already explained.
4: Hello, I'm Steve Pearson from Lexington, Kentucky. And today we're going to pray for pastors in our country. So let's pray. Heavenly Father, we know on Jesus' last night on earth that He quoted Zechariah 13:7, which says, if you strike the shepherd, the sheep will scatter. Lord, we know you love your pastors and your shepherds, and the enemy hates them. We know as the pasture goes, the church goes, and as the church goes, the city goes, and as the city goes, the nation goes. So, Lord, we pray for pastors today. Help them. We ask that you would give them favor. We ask that you would help them to grow in leadership skill, protect their health, their marriages, their grandchildren. And Lord, we pray that you would give them a spirit of wisdom. Father, keep their hearts pure. Give them margin and rest. Keep them from pride and being offended, Lord. And I pray that their sermons and their messages would come only from Scripture. Anoint them. Bless their study time. And use the pulpit to bring revival. Lord, I pray for vision for pastors in our country. And we pray, Lord, that pastors would come together in every state, in every city, for the cause of Christ and for biblical unity. And Lord, I last pray that there be a whole new generation of pastors and shepherds that you would raise up to tend your flock. In the precious name of Jesus, amen.
0: Amen.
1: Amen. Praise agree with God. That, so be it.
0: I love these prayers. And I have seen or heard several slogans, I guess you could call them, statements recently that have been inspiring to me and are impacting my thinking. One of those was Marilyn Hickey's comment we talked about last Friday with Pastor Jeremy in here. Never be buried with your mantle.
1: Mm-hmm.
0: That was one. Here's one we saw somewhere. I was walking through a store or something, and this caught my eye on the way out. It said, home of the free because of the brave.
1: Mm-hmm.
0: Yeah, it's the home of the free in America because of the brave. And then another one that struck me was Bob Woodston, who died recently. I think he was 89 years old, and he made a huge impact in his years here. He died on the 19th of May, just a couple of weeks ago or so. He made a statement that I don't think I'll forget. He was describing the South Philadelphia neighborhood where he grew up during segregation. It was a tight-knit, working-class black community where his father drove a truck, his mother kept house, every corner had a black-owned business. He is describing the absence of predatory violence, the absence of civic life, the church baseball teams, and the trips to see Duke Ellington in the Royal Theater. And then he said, we were broke, but we were not poor. We were broke, but we were not poor. What does that mean? Well, it is a distinction between everything he spent his life arguing. Poverty, in his view, was not primarily a material condition. It was a spiritual and moral one. And the community he grew up in, however limited it was in resources, was rich in everything that really matters, like values and relationships with people, mm-hmm. and faith and dignity of people who knew who they were and why they were here. So he said, we were broke, but we were not poor. Because they had values.
1: That's good.
0: And they stood up for them. So I like those kind of things. And sometimes a slogan can come across to you.
1: Yeah, get your attention.
0: And stay with you from now on.
1: Yeah.
0: So I liked those and thought I'd share them with you again here. Now let's hear this.
5: This is Chuck Hardy with A Moment for America. Molly Pitcher is a nickname given to all women who aided our fighting men and actually fought themselves in the American Revolutionary War. When an artilleryman fell in the Battle of Monmouth in 1778, his wife took his post, loading the cannon for the remainder of the battle. She exemplified duty in the face of profound grief. Where would America be if it wasn't for our founding fathers and the patriots who followed them into the fight for liberty? But who would they have been without our founding mothers, who raised these sons of liberty in the nurture and admonition of the Lord? Our founders stood alone with truth against the entire world system of government, the monarchy. Too seldom, though, do we think of their mothers, who sung patriotic cradle songs, read stories of biblical patriotism, and the prayers that strengthened their children's faith by example. George Washington's mother had a particular rock behind her house that she would sit and pray for her children every day. Proverbs 1 and verse 8 says, "My son, hear the instruction of thy father and forsake not the law of thy mother." The law of motherhood, unwritten, but indelibly stamped upon the mind of man. It's the law of love, kindness, selflessness, of giving, motherhood. Just think of its blessings, joys, sorrows, challenges, and triumphs. Let us thank God for Christian mothers, and may this pioneer spirit have a rebirth in the heart of every wife and mother as we see the threat to our liberty looming larger every day. This is Chuck Harding. Think about it, America. For more on this subject and other issues, go to missiontoamerica.us.
0: Jimmy Ford sent this text. Isn't going against what the Bible says and denying what the Bible says and what God says he detests in the Bible, isn't that the same as denying Christ before men?
1: Yep.
0: Charlie and Vernon says, you would think the failed campaign of Beto O'Rourke would be a lesson for the left, but evidently, they don't learn very easy and very fast. Okay. Thank you for those texts. Would we make a deal with the Nazis in 1941? No. So that's from Chris. He's getting a little tired of hearing Trump talk about making a deal. Good morning, Ricky. This is from Jason from Thomas, Oklahoma. We reached 102 at Thomas yesterday. Their temperature reached 102.
1: Ooh, that's pretty warm.
0: Wow, sure is. All right, listen to this.
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0: Wherever you are, we're glad you are listening today, whether you're listening to one of our stations, one of our translators, or whether you're listening to a phone app. We get listened to in a lot of different places, some of them really far away from us. This is the Kingdom Keys Network, KJRT Amarillo, KPDR Wheeler, KBED Vernon, KIJNFM Farwell Clovis, KLGW Hartley Dalhart, KPCB Portales, KJDR Guymon, and KWAS Borger.
8: SRN News, I'm Rich Thomason in Washington. The U.S.-Iran ceasefire is facing another challenge posed by renewed attacks and lots of finger-pointing between the two sides.
9: The U.S. says it has bombed sites in Iran after Tehran shot down an American drone over the weekend. Iran's paramilitary Revolutionary Guard saying U.S. forces had targeted a telecommunications tower. Iran then launched a strike of its own, and Kuwait says its air defenses opened fire early Monday morning to intercept incoming drone and missile fire. The nominal ceasefire between Iran and the U.S. has been repeatedly tested with such back-and-forth attacks, even as officials from both countries try to negotiate an end to the war. It's still not clear how close they are to a deal, and there's always the risk that an attack could derail those talks. I'm Charles Deledesma.
8: Israeli forces have moved deeper into Lebanon as they pursue Hezbollah fighters allied with Iran. Israeli troops have captured a strategic mountain topped with a crusader-built castle in southern Lebanon. Ukraine has blasted Russian energy assets.
10: Russian authorities and media say drone debris set fire to a fuel storage facility in the Rostov region on Sunday. Authorities also say the Ukrainian strikes reportedly damaged civilian infrastructure in the Saratov province. Ukraine has increased attacks on Russia's oil and gas facilities, saying they fund Moscow's invasion.
8: Correspondent Andrew Stewart says Kiev rejects Russian claims that a Ukrainian drone struck a Russian-occupied nuclear plant. The U.S. military carrying out another strike on a boat accused of smuggling drugs in the Eastern Pacific, killing three men, the fourth attack in a week. As gas prices edge lower, Wall Street stock futures move higher amid hopes for a pending end to the Iran war. The Dow futures are up 258 points. This is SRN News.
11: Enjoying life and marriage, according to Ecclesiastes 9:9, is a decision. 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
11: 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And my wife, Amy, is way better at this than I am. 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
0: Oh, wow, there's the rooster coming a ton to life there.
1: Giving out his crowing.
0: Yeah. After hearing that good exhortation there from the late Adrian Rogers, I heard some good preaching from him early this morning. He's on at 4:30 and has been on for many years. We have a play.

0: Mostly it's just free to them because we appreciate the ministry.
1: Well, we have several programs on the air that are put on at no charge to that ministry. Mm-hmm. And so that's why we ask our listeners to give support to this ministry. And it's a worthy ministry to support. Mm-hmm. One of the easiest ways you can do that is to text KKN, which stands for Kingdom Keys Network, and text KKN to 73256. 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
0: Kingdom Keys Network is a nonprofit ministry depending on the Lord to stir hearts of people to make personal offerings or to contribute support from their Christian business. Our records show that 2/3 or more of the funds that are necessary to keep the network operating every day come from listeners. And those tax-deductible contributions come from a small percentage of people that listen. There's a lot of people that listen that don't give anything, and that's fine because the Lord stirs the hearts of people, and they do give. So I'm saying all that to say we're especially grateful, deeply thankful to the Lord for those who send these contributions. Mm-hmm. We want to say thanks if you are one of those. And we also pray for the Lord to bless you in multiple ways because it's all about reaching and teaching and blessing and informing people. Mm-hmm. God calls people to do things that you cannot do alone.
1: That's true.
0: So he put a dream in my heart, but it wasn't something that could ever be realized all by myself. Mm-hmm. If you believe God would want you to contribute, you can contact us for various ways of giving. Our favorite way is when people, well, of course, sending a check is great, but a favorite way of continuous giving is for us to have a direct transfer from your bank to our bank, because there's no charge for that. There's no postage for that. Mm-hmm. There's no fee taken out like there is for using a credit card. Mm-hmm. And, you know, using other things like, what's that, PayPal? PayPal and the other one that is
1: Pushpay
0: that's popular. Those are easy ways to give, but there's a cost to those that is charged by the company that makes that available. But the banks, it's an automatic transfer on a day that you choose, whatever day of the month you would choose, and it doesn't cost to anybody anything. Just the amount that you're transferring goes from your bank to our bank, and you can stop it at any time. Our telephone number for more information is 806-359-8855. Now, you and I are the only ones in the building at the moment, so that wouldn't be a call that would be answered at the moment. But you can leave a voicemail, and we'll get back to you a little bit later on.
1: Let me give that number again, 806-359-8855. You know, I was going to mention that recently a lady gave a sizable donation.
0: Yeah.
1: And she was telling me, I was thanking her for it, and she said, well, I thought, what better place could I give support with the Word of God going out, you know?
0: Yeah.
1: Anyway, and so that's really true, and all through the years, you know, we're coming up on our 40th anniversary of being broadcasting on radio. And all through the years, from before we began, and all through the years, God has placed this ministry on people's hearts and stirred people's hearts to give. And that's why we're here today. You know, the credit goes to the Lord, but he uses people.
0: Yes, he does.
1: Most of the time, he can...

0: He could send ravens to go get some money and bring it to us.
1: He could rain manna down from heaven, but he so far in these nearly 40 years, he's always used people.
0: Yeah. Yes. Isn't that interesting? It just kind of tickled me thinking about the birds, but, you know, animals obey God immediately. They do what he says.
1: Yeah.
0: Anyway, but the fact is that when you give, it's kind of, you're giving support to something that's a lot bigger than what you could do on your own.
1: Yeah.
0: And then, of course, the different ministries that do give for their time is a great blessing to make it all work also.
1: Yes.
0: So anyway, we would ask you to do what the Lord would have you do. And the Bible also says that you can give according to what is in your heart to give, you know? And so it's not like you have to hear a thunderous voice from heaven. You can have just an urge in your heart.
1: Well, in fact, the Bible says to let every man give as he purposes in his heart.
0: Mm-hmm.
1: So
0: that's right.
1: So you don't have to, as you say, you don't have to have a voice from God.
0: Yeah.
1: You know, or a thunderclap from heaven or something.
0: Well, and particularly when you think about like this ministry, when the Bible says, for instance, to pray that the word of the Lord would spread, would go forward. So, in other words, if you're giving support for that, you're helping fulfill that prayer. You're helping fulfill that desire that God has for people to hear the word of God.
1: Yeah.
0: So once again, let me just quickly give also our mailing address is P.O. Box 8082, P.O. Box 8082, Amarillo, Texas 79114. You can give by going to our website, kingdomkeys.org. But like I say, a real convenient way nowadays is text KKN to 73256. 73256.
1: Okay. So, this is the 1st of June, and we're praising God for his blessings. And we have avoided a pledge drive all of the first 5 months of this year. And I don't like pledge drives. I just appreciate people that respond as they decide within themselves or as the Lord directs them. Sometimes it is a direction directly from the Lord that just give without us making it into a pledge drive. But thank God for everybody that has made those pledges.
0: Yes.
1: And even if it's $10 or whatever, there's a lady at church, I think it was Wednesday night, she handed me a sealed envelope, and so I opened the envelope after we left church, and it was a sizable offering for the ministry here.
0: Mm-hmm.
1: And so yesterday when church was dismissed, I happened to cross her path as we were both heading toward the back door of the sanctuary, and I said, thank you for, I said, that was a very generous gift. And she said, I've just decided to do what I can do,
0: mm-hmm.
1: because she appreciate what mm-hmm. we're doing here
0: right.
1: with Kingdom Keys.
0: And you know, that's all the Lord asks of us, to do what we can do.
1: Mm-hmm.
0: So, wow. And when people join together.
1: That was a widow woman, by the way.
0: Yeah. But when people join together, there's a lot that can be accomplished.
1: Mm-hmm.
0: So.
1: Yeah. Praise God. It's amazing how many times the Lord has used widow women, isn't it?
0: It sure is. Yeah.
1: All right. Let's talk about some quiz questions and remind you that last week in first place for the week was Becky with a perfect score of 30. And right behind her with a score of 29 points. In second place was Team Shippy near Canyon and Team Andy in Amarillo. And in third place, with just one more point less than that, were the co-hosts and Rudy and Lucia down in Arlington. They had 28 points each. So it was close. Close. Last week. Let's see what happens this week. Everybody's tied for first place so far today. So let's see how you do now that we're going to give the questions out there to you. Question number one. Hey, we're going to continue with the theme of the food idiom because it's just almost mind-boggling to me to think how many phrases we found that are common phrases that refer to a food of some sort. We've had couch potato. We had sliced bread. Cut the mustard. Worth his salt. Selling like hotcakes. How many times have we seen the food come up? Apple of his eye. Flat as a pancake. The proof is in the pudding. Sour grapes. Spill the beans. Packed in like sardines. Nutty as a fruitcake. Slower than molasses. Selling like, I think I said that one already, hotcakes. Tough cookie. Just on and on.
0: There's a lot.
1: Is there no end to the food? Here's today's. I'm going to have a blank in here. Fill in the blank with a food. It's an old, familiar, well-known idiom. Bought a blank when he bought that car. So what kind of food goes in there? It's an old saying said many times. He bought a blank when he bought that car. Question number two has to do with the date. Today's June 1st, as I've said several times, June 1st of 1968. An author lecturer who had earned a college degree despite the fact of being totally blind and deaf most of her life. Died. She died on this date, 1968. What is her name? She certainly left her mark, didn't she?
0: Yes.
1: All right. Now, the Bible question. The Bible question for today, in what body of water did John baptize repentant sinners? Remember now, they didn't have baptismal tanks like we do. We had a baptismal at our church yesterday, and that was pretty exciting. All the folks from little toddlers to adult women and men, and they got baptized. It's just exciting every time that happens, isn't it?
0: It is. It's really exciting.
1: Some of them were pretty young, but they knew what they were doing, and they knew it had to do with their receiving of Jesus and their testimony of their commitment to him by following him in baptism. So from the youngest to the oldest, it was exciting.
0: Yes,
1: yesterday.
0: It is.
1: But John the Baptist didn't have a baptistry. You know, as Pastor Jeremy said yesterday, we used to have to go borrow somebody else's church because when we had our own church over there at Paramount Street, it had been a funeral home.
0: Yeah.
1: And so funeral homes don't have a use for a baptistry, and they didn't have one built into that building. So when we, as nice as the building was, when we baptized people, we had to borrow somebody else's church. Mm-hmm. Usually we borrowed First Family Church, Pastor Billy Nickel. But now we have this facility that when it was first built long ago, it was a Church of Christ. And so naturally, they had a baptistry in there.
0: So we're very blessed.
1: Yes. So thank God for the baptistry. So what were we talking about?
0: Well, did you give all three questions?
1: What body of water did John baptize repentance?
0: Okay, so if you have answers, you could call and leave a voicemail at this number, 806-359-8855, 359-8855, extension 102 is where you would leave that voicemail. But you can text your answers to 806-898-8803. 898-8803.
1: All right. Well, I guess I made a mistake by letting one of my grandchildren use one of these phones to play games, because it's turned the sound on and I have to figure out how to turn it off of that particular phone. That's an iPhone 11. Every one of them seemed a little different.
0: It doesn't have the button just to click?
1: No.
0: Well, okay.
1: But anyway, not only that, he changed the coloring of my icons on there, so got to figure that out.
0: The solution is don't let the grandchildren play with that phone.
1: That's a good idea. Next time I'll say, no, ask Nana to use her phone.
0: They're not deprived.
1: They're not?
0: If they don't get to
1: You don't think
0: your phone.
1: Her grandchildren are deprived?
0: No. Not in the least.
1: Oh. 68 degrees here right now, and it's 69 in Wheeler, a little town with a big heart. In Mobeety, it's 66. McLean, 67. Shamrock, 66. Clarendon, 67. It's also 67 in Pampa and Borger. Guyman, Oklahoma, 66. Perryton, 61. Dalhart, 63. In Radon, it's 69. Elk City, 72. And Childress, it is 71 degrees. It's 72 in Quanah, 73 in Vernon. Altus has 74. Joshua, 74. And in Beaumont, it's 77. Now, Plainview has a temperature of 66. And in Muleshoe, it's 63. And in Clovis, it's 65 degrees.
2: 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Johnny has been contributing monthly to this ministry since 1986. He has Market Square grocery stores in Wheeler, Wellington, and Shamrock, with Oklahoma locations in Cheyenne and Hinton. Johnny has always put a very high priority on presenting clean stores with an emphasis on high quality produce and meats, and well-stocked shelves comparable to any store of their size in large cities. Several of these stores offer other services, such as money orders, Western Union services, and ATMs, and they're open until 8 p.m. and until 9 p.m. in some locations.
1: All right, we did not reach 100 degrees officially in any part of May that has now ended. We did get up to 99 on May 15th and 16th. Mm-hmm. And the lowest temperature in the month of May was 37 on May the 2nd. Total moisture for the month of May was 1 1/21. So we're a good bit above a normal amount of rain for this.
0: We are?
1: For up to this date in the year.
0: That doesn't sound right.
1: We don't think so? Well,
0: as dry as it's been, we had hardly.
1: I said we're below.
0: You said above.
1: No.
0: You did.
1: We're below the normal.
0: Okay.
1: Rain, I think.
0: Okay.
1: All right,
0: listeners, you come to my defense.
1: Well, I think you heard wrong what I was trying to say.
0: I thought that couldn't be right.
1: What I was trying to say, no, way below.
0: Okay.
1: So
0: you said above.
1: So get it right next time.
0: You better be nice.
1: Oh, I am. I will be nice, because I don't want you depriving the grandchildren.
0: Oh.
1: Upper 90s are expected today across this area. And then tonight, Overnight low, low to mid 60s. Tomorrow low 90s with a 40% chance of rain. That becomes a 70% chance of rain after midnight tomorrow night. And then Wednesday, 90% chance of rain.
0: Yes, bring it on. We need the rain.
1: We want that to happen.
0: Thank you, Lord.
1: Yes, okay. All right, thank you for pointing out my mistakes.
0: Okay.
1: Appreciate
0: try
1: that
0: to keep you. You know, so many people have told me when they've greeted me or whatever, they'll say, "Are you keeping him straight?" And I say, "I'm trying. I'm trying."
1: Mm-hmm. So LaDonna says, "Sorry, sir, you did say above." And she says, "Are we speaking in faith that it will catch up?" Okay. They had their anniversary yesterday.
0: Yes, happy anniversary.
1: Wasn't that neat?
0: Mm-hmm.
1: To see that on the Facebook and to know that they were keeping up with the days.
0: Yes.
1: Mm-hmm.
0: I think you started some people on the days.
1: Started Tim Elliott on that years and years ago. It's really easy these days. I used to have to count them. But nowadays, you can just type in on a search on the internet, how many days is it from August 17th, 1971 until today? And it'll mm-hmm. just tell you. And you can put any date on there and find it that fast.
0: That's pretty neat.
1: Mm-hmm. And so that does count in the, you know, the extra days, the leap year days. So time for heavenly humor. A nurse was walking from the hospital and she spotted a man lying face down in the gutter. She rushed over to him. She quickly turned him over, started mouth-to-mouth resuscitation. After a few minutes, he began sputtering and throwing his arms around, and finally he sat up and he said, "Lady, do you mind? I'm trying to clean the gutter." She's just doing what she thought her job was. Phone rang in Dr. Waterman's home just as he was a physician. He had just gotten home and was taking off his coat. He answered the call, listened for a moment, slammed the phone down and said, "Quick, get my medical kit, get the car keys. There's a man on the phone that says he can't live without me." And his daughter said, "Dad, that was a call for me, please." Can't live without me.
0: Yeah, that's funny.
1: A man walked into a psychiatrist's office and started pacing up and down. The doctor said, "Well, what seems to be the matter?" And he said, "I'm not sure, doctor. One minute I think I'm a teepee. The next minute I think I'm a wigwam. Then I think I'm a teepee again." He said, "Just sit down and relax. You're just too tense."
0: Too tense. Boo.
1: Wigwam and a teepee. You're too
0: that one deserves
1: tense.
0: A big boo.
1: Okay.
0: Okay, I have some jokes.
1: Oh, you do?
0: Yes.
1: Well, do it right, because okay. We like now to stay accurate and right.
0: I want some sound effects with mine, though.
1: Oh, you do?
0: Yes. Well, wait until I tell it.
1: Okay.
0: The doorbell ringing at 2 a.m. wakes a couple from sound sleep. The husband runs downstairs, throws open the door, and finds a guy standing in the pouring rain. "I need a push," the guy says.
1: Oh.
0: The husband slams the door and storms back to the bed. "Who was that?" asks the wife. "Some guy wanting a push," he says. "Honey, he's in trouble. Help the man." Feeling bad, the husband goes downstairs, opens the front door, and shouts, "Hey, pal, where are you?" The guy shouts back, "On the swing."
1: Oh, he needed a push.
0: He needed a push.
1: Oh, man. Oh, look out now.
0: Sorry.
1: There you go.
0: Okay. This one isn't that funny, but I'll tell it anyway. An okay. older man I knew practically lived in his recliner. He loved that chair so much, he named it my vinyl resting place.
1: Oh.
0: Boo. That one wasn't very good.
1: All right. 2-3 people liked it. Let's laugh again here with Phil. He comes up with some pretty good ones, doesn't he?
0: Yes.
3: My wife has always been a kind, compassionate Christian person. Until yesterday, I sat down to a lovely meal she prepared and bit down on something that caused me to cry out in pain. What was it, you ask? A staple. I've heard of people making meals from scratch, but scratching people with meals? Ramona was astonished and apologetic, and I know she would never purposely leave a staple in my food because she loves me. 1 John 4:18 says there is no fear in love, but perfect love drives out fear. When we reflect on God's perfect love, fear dries up, joy returns. His plans for you are good. As for my wife, well, maybe she thought I was getting low in iron.
4: 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If you'd like to hear more and discover all things Laugh Again, visit us at laughagain.us. Laugh Again, truth bringing laughter to life.
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6: When playing outside as a child, my primary source of water was our green garden hose. If I was playing baseball with the neighborhood kids in the hot Alabama sun, we would often take breaks to get a drink of water. We'd first run the hot water out of the hose, then drink like desert camels. Even when the water was cool, it still tasted like plastic with brass and lead pipe mixed in to round out our chemical factory refreshment. Well, I recall one day when my dad said our family was going to Mississippi to see my Uncle Herman, who'd moved to a house with an artesian well in the backyard. When we arrived, I ran to see this magical well that had a continuous flow of water. Uncle Herman said, "Drink all you want. This well never runs dry." Well, I rode my bicycle all over Uncle Herman's property, stopping frequently to run to the backyard for a long drink from the artesian well. The water was not only cool, but also tasted wonderful. I was well hydrated when I left my uncle's home. I recall later that summer on hot, humid days, wishing I had an artesian well to drink from in my own backyard. You know, as believers, we all need to be reminded from time to time that we not only have access to a constant flow of living water, but that it's far greater than any artesian well. It's a well of life-giving water that Jesus explains in the book of John. And you know, the world has never been more thirsty than it is right now, and it's up to you and me to point them to the well that truly never runs dry.
5: To learn more about humorist, speaker, and storyteller Tim Lovelace, or to find out when Tim will be in your area, go to timlovelace.com and be sure to follow Tim on social media.
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3: The first Adam disobeyed God, and sin entered the world. We cannot free ourselves from the bondage of sin. Our sinful nature prohibits us being in the presence of a righteous and holy God. To represent and rescue humanity, the Word of God, who is God, had to take the form of human flesh and enter our world as the second Adam. The second Adam, Jesus, is unique. God himself is his Father. Jesus was born without sin because he was conceived by the Holy Spirit in the Virgin Mary rather than through human generation of the first Adam. He can represent us, for he is both Son of God and Son of Man. His perfect sinless nature allowed him to pay the debt of sin for all mankind's disobedience. On the cross, where he willingly shed his blood for us and be God's atonement lamb, Jesus loves you.
1: Every day in Nigeria, Christians wake up not knowing if their village will still be standing by nightfall. Homes burned, families scattered, children left without parents. But there is hope. Equipping the Persecuted is a U.S.-based mission with more than 150 staff on the ground in Nigeria, responding to terror attacks, rescuing survivors, caring for widows and orphans, and issuing life-saving security alerts that saves lives. 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Your gift today helps their team on the ground, where lives are on the line. 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Again, that website is equippingthepersecuted.org. Or you could call them for information at 712-430-3060.
4: Yeah, and I think that ministry is certainly worthy of support.
1: Oh, yeah.
4: When you consider how much emphasis in the Word of God there is to taking care of the orphans and the widows.
1: Yeah.
4: And so just that alone to me makes me want to give support to help these people, these widows whose husbands have been martyred for the faith, and then these children who are orphaned. That is very near to God's heart.
1: Yes, it is.
4: To take care of those.
1: Well, the Bible tells us to remember those that are in bondage as bound with them. You know, talk about people that are in bondage for the faith. And so we can't forget them. That is something, as you said, is very dear to God's heart. Not taken lightly. Here's an announcement, public service announcement, about something coming up this week. The Hutchinson County Republican Women will have their regular meeting on Thursday, and it will be at the Opportunities Center, 930 Illinois Street at 12 noon. You're invited to come and hear Susie Stell. She spent her professional career in accounting as the CFO for the Steller family of companies, which is their family-owned real estate investment company. So she can help you with a lot of valuable information. She oversees capital transactions, forecasting and planning, as well as daily accounting operations. I think you could say she's a smart lady and very well informed. So that's at 12 noon, and you're invited in Borger to come there to that event in Borger. So let's have another song right now. This is from Terry McAlvin, "I Came to Worship You." is something we should not just do on Sunday,
4: but
1: worship Him every day. This is a very worshipful song. I love it.

0: Got to sound good out there on your system.
1: Praise the Lord.
0: Stereo system.
1: It's always good to praise and worship the Lord.
0: Yes, that's good. Good worship in that. Delbert had sent us a scripture. I didn't read it earlier. Let me read it now. It's in 2 Corinthians 6:1. Work together and make good use of God's gift of undeserved grace. Good morning to us from Delbert. God bless you on your first day of the last month of the first half of the year. First day of the last month of the first half of the year. Okay.
1: Well, anyway,
0: he's trying
1: it's
0: to
1: the
0: be
1: start
0: cute,
1: of June. We know that.
0: Yes.
1: June the 1st.
0: Mm-hmm.
1: And
0: so June is the...
1: In other words, he's saying it's the half.
0: Sixth,
1: we're halfway through the year. Wow.
0: It's the sixth month of 12 months, so it's the last month of the first half of the year.
1: However you want to say it.
0: Yeah. Thank you, Delbert. Appreciate that. Well, let's listen to this word right here.
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5: Yes.
0: Yeah, James was still excited yesterday in the church telling me about a lady that heard his announcement on the radio here and then solicited his services.
1: That's good.
0: For her lawn, but
1: yeah.
0: She is 100 years old.
1: Wow.
0: 100 years old.
1: That's great.
0: That's wonderful. I like that. I like long life. And the Lord has promised that, hasn't he?
1: He has.
0: Long life. It's considered a blessing.
1: Mm-hmm.
0: In the
1: With
0: Bible.
1: Long life, I'll satisfy you and show you my salvation.
0: People get the wrong ideas about it. It's been more than one that has said to me, through the years, I don't want to live long. Because I guess they dreaded what could happen. Well,
1: yeah.
0: If you're going to dread, you could dread what happened before today's over. But
1: yeah,
0: let's not live that way.
1: You have to guard yourself against the wrong kind of thinking.
0: It was considered a blessed promise of God in the Bible to live long.
1: Mm-hmm.
0: Honor your father and mother, which is the first commandment with a promise. And the promise is
1: that you may live long
0: on the earth.
1: On the earth. That's true.
0: Mm-hmm. And things go well with you. Then he talks about things you can do to prolong your days.
1: Mm-hmm.
0: So God didn't think about old age the way some people do.
1: Yeah.
0: It's a blessing. You ought to take care of yourself now. You know, somebody said one time, if I'd known I was going to live this long, I'd have taken better care of myself. Well, start doing that now.
1: Yeah,
0: okay.
1: That's a good word. In advance.
0: Yeah.
1: As the old saying, prevention is better than cure.
0: Mm-hmm. So, well, I see we're running low on time now.
1: Oh, wow.
0: I have another song there for you, but it's 7:52, and so we better postpone
1: okay.
0: that. And give you the results of the quiz question. We had 12 people that participated and 12 people that got 6 points.
1: Wow.
0: So Johnny T will be wanting to know tomorrow why we didn't save this selection of questions for Tuesday, Super Easy Tuesday.
1: So did everyone get 12 that participated?
0: Everybody six.
1: Got six that participated.
0: Mm-hmm.
1: Okay.
0: So the food item, bought a lemon when he bought that car.
1: Mm-hmm.
0: Now, Cindy said the granddaughters didn't understand how lemon fits into that, but but they knew the next two questions by themselves. And the next two questions are these. On June the 1st, 1968, Helen Keller died. She was a woman that made an impact, though being blind and deaf most of her life.
1: Wow.
0: And the Bible question, that body of water that John did all of his baptizing in of repentant sinners was the Jordan River. So 6 points to Team Andy, to the Twins team, to that Charlotte and Cheyenne, and more, like their grandma or their mom. Sometime their grandpa gets in on that. Jimmy Ford, 6 points. Delbert, the co-host. Those are all Amarillo folks now. The various places, Rudy and Lucia in Arlington, Team Shippy near Canyon, Team Gordon at Channing, Shane at Mangum, Becky Stinnett, Twyla at Pampa, Jason at Thomas, Oklahoma. 6 points for everybody.
1: Okay, so stay tuned. We'll see if they get, the questions get harder.
0: Mm-hmm.
1: As the week progresses.
0: So, what did you think about church yesterday?
1: Well, it was great. Like, we already mentioned that previously, but we had a baptismal service, and that's always exciting to see. And the people that wanted to be baptized, that's a significant thing in your life. If you've never been baptized, why not? You know, if you believe, if you are have received the Lord Jesus into your life, then he said that you should be baptized.
0: Yeah, it's a commandment. It's not mm-hmm. an elective and not a,
1: yeah.
0: You know.
1: And it's like, it's a physical thing you do to show what's happened to you spiritually. That you have, when you are immersed into the water, that's like you went, you died with Christ, in other words, and you were raised, you're raised to new life through, and that symbolizes Jesus' resurrection coming from the grave. And so therefore you are, it's like something you do physically that is like a sign of what has happened spiritually.
0: Yeah, yeah.
1: And that is a great thing to do. I remember when I was baptized, I was like, wow, this is, you know, it's kind of like a feeling of being totally clean. It was a great feeling. And, you know, we know that we live by faith, but sometimes there are feelings that go along with things that you do with
0: yeah,
1: the Lord.
0: Yeah, yeah. Well, so, I felt wet, but I also felt good about it. I remember it. I was 15 years old when I was baptized in water, and I don't know why we hadn't done that before that. It seems like the church that I went to as a kid, I don't remember ever seeing a baptismal service in that church. They believed in it.
1: That's interesting.
0: It just wasn't emphasized.
1: Yeah. So then you went all those years.
0: Yeah.
1: Without being baptized. Yeah. Well, and, you know, the general pattern in your Christian walk is you get born again, you get baptized in water, and then you get baptized in the Holy Spirit. Well, with me, it was in I got saved. I don't know the exact time I got saved because we prayed around the altars at church when I was little bitty. I don't remember not ever knowing and hearing about Jesus. In other words, when I was baptized in the Holy Spirit, then at age 11, and then at age 12 is when I was baptized in water. So, and of course, we see in the Bible when Peter went to Cornelius's house and preached to those who were assembled there, it said the Holy Spirit fell on them as it did upon the day of Pentecost.
0: Mm-hmm.
1: And You know, of course, these were Gentiles, so this was totally out of what they thought as being, because they were Jewish people.
0: Yeah.
1: And they knew that they had received this experience, but they were amazed that this happened to the Gentiles. Mm-hmm. And so then, that's what I'm saying, it was then, after they were baptized in the Holy Spirit, then they were baptized in water. So,
0: yeah.
1: Anyway,
0: yeah. So
1: interesting stories in the Bible.
0: Yes. So the baptism is a testimony. It's an outward sign mm-hmm. of the inward work that has occurred only
1: yes.
0: in you. And it's a command of Jesus, not only for us to be mm-hmm. baptized, but for us to lead people to Christ and baptize them.
1: That's true. And then, you know, I think about whatever you, communion or the Lord's Supper, whatever, you know, different churches may call it something different. But this is very meaningful too, because now it can just be a ritual. You know, it can just be something you do and you're not really...
0: Well, that's why John the Baptist told the Pharisees, he said, you go and bring forth fruits of repentance. You know, don't... In other words, he said, don't just do this as a...
1: Right.
0: You know.
1: You're talking back about water baptism. I'm yeah. talking about the ordinance of the church of communion or the Lord's Supper.
0: Oh, okay.
1: Being another example is what I'm getting at. This is an act that you do... That is very powerful, because it says you remember the Lord's death until he comes. Mm-hmm. Well, his death meant our redemption. His death meant our salvation. And so it's very, it can just be a ritual. It can just be something you do. But if you really take the meaning of it and you really apply that, it can bring healing to your body.
0: Yeah.
1: Forgiveness of any sin.
0: So whether it's water baptism or the Lord's Supper, mm-hmm. you're not supposed to do it just as a symbolic thing that you do with no recognition yeah. of
1: what it's really about.
0: What it's all about.
1: Mm-hmm.
0: Jimmy Ford said, Ricky, that's his wife, and I accepted Christ the same day, same time. We were baptized the same day, the same time.
1: Well, that's neat.
0: Neat memory, isn't it?
1: It is. Praise the Lord.
0: Time is up for this program.
1: It goes by so quickly.
0: I know. Well, thank you for being here. I always like that.
1: Well, thank you for having me.
0: This is the Kingdom Keys Network, KJRT Amarillo, KPDR Wheeler, KVED Vernon Altus, KIJNFM Farwell Clovis, KOGW Hartley Dalhart, KPCB Portales, KJDR Guyman, and KWAS Borger.
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6: There's something about knowing a tough experience lies ahead that helps us to get ready for the difficulty, to gear up and mobilize our resources for a challenge to come. 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Begin discussing self-confidence in the elementary years. Then in the period immediately before puberty, make it known that the teen years are often accompanied by a massive assault on self-worth, where everybody seems to feel ugly and unintelligent and useless. But also explain that this is a temporary experience, like going through a tunnel from which you will inevitably emerge. So much can be done to prepare kids for the coming crisis in adolescence if we'll give a little thought to the task.
5: For more information, visit drdobsonminute.org.
7: Indiana protects unborn lives. This is Matt Staver with Freedom's Call. The Indiana Supreme Court voted to reject Planned Parenthood's legal challenge to the state's near-total abortion ban. This leaves a lower court ruling in place that found the ban constitutional. Indiana's law bans most abortions, with some exceptions such as rape, incest, and medical emergencies. Planned Parenthood argued the abortion ban presented several circumstances where the life and health of a woman are at risk due to pregnancy, where an abortion would be necessary. However, the circuit court judge found that Indiana's abortion ban did not infringe on the rights of any patient or medical provider to any protected medical care. His ruling also notes the law's health and life exception permits doctors to exercise reasonable medical judgment for determining whether an abortion is necessary when a woman's life is at risk. This is great news for life in Indiana. Stay informed at Liberty Counsel's website, lc.org.
8: Hi, I'm John Sorensen, president of Evangelism Explosion, and this is Share Life Today on the Kingdom Keys Network. I have a question for you. It may be something that you don't think about often, but I'm sure you've considered it at least a time or two. Here's the question. Do you know for certain that you'll be with God in heaven? Whatever your answer may be, there's an important follow-up. If you were to stand before God and He were to ask you, why should I let you into my heaven, what would you say? Think about your answer to those questions, and as you think, consider the peace that you could have if you knew for sure that you'd spend eternity in heaven. Now, if you're unsure, or if you're counting on your own goodness to get you into heaven, I have some great news. Heaven is an absolutely free gift that cannot be earned or deserved. What we need to do is to put our faith simply and only in Jesus Christ. Only Jesus has the key to heaven. So do you know for sure? If you don't, we have resources at sharelife.today. That's sharelife.today.
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10: The word for today comes from Jeremiah 51, verse 47. Therefore, behold, the days are coming when I will punish the images of Babylon. Her whole land shall be put to shame, and all of her slain shall fall in the midst of her. Through the prophet Jeremiah, judgment was declared upon Babylon. Why? Well, God judges nations for their idolatry. Even the most powerful nations in all the world, like Babylon, which, by the way, represents the world system and all of its consolidated power. The one true God must take preeminence in our lives. God cannot be an addendum or an accessory. He must be central. Not putting God first in our lives, individually and collectively, is dangerous. Idolatry and pride pave the path toward destruction. To find out more about our Bible reading plan, go to frc.org/Bible.
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12: Don't give up the ship were the dying words uttered this day, June 1st, 1813, by Captain James Lawrence as he lay on the deck of the U.S. frigate Chesapeake. The British had bombarded them as they sailed out of Boston during the War of 1812. Captain Oliver Hazard Perry was so taken by his courage that he named his flagship on Lake Erie Lawrence and put Captain Lawrence's dying words on his battle flag. It later became the slogan of the U.S. Navy. After a great victory on Lake Erie, Captain Perry stated, "The prayers of my wife are answered."

0: Biblical Integrity folks, Seth Udinski, Samuel Case, and to my right, Mark Manila in studio with us.
1: It's great to be here, man.
0: Great to see you.
1: Love it. Love being here in the studio with you and Sam and everybody else, and especially you. Thanks for joining us this morning, Monday morning, because we have some incredible news.
0: Yeah, what is that news? It's the pre-war news.
2: The news is that
0: Mark is in studio, but there's also some other news, folks. Yeah, let's get to it right now. So our pre-born campaign has officially finished up. You all did an outstanding job. It was a historically great campaign. Our final numbers, as of yesterday morning, and these numbers may even go up, Mark, as we get straggler gifts
1: coming in.
0: But $307,169.86 from over 500 gifts and pledges.
1: That's amazing.
2: That's something to celebrate, guys.
0: So you all did that. Obviously, it was God's faithfulness, but it was the faithfulness of FISM's listeners being faithful to the call of God. So thank you all so much from all of us here, myself, Mark, the whole team, Preborn, Sam,
1: absolutely,
0: everybody. What a great campaign.
1: Yeah, just think of all the babies that are now going to enjoy their life in Christ. How cool is it?
0: It's amazing.
1: It's amazing. I get chills.
0: Yeah.
1: Preborn just emotionally affects me so many different ways, and one of them is with joy, with the work they've done and they're doing and they're going to do.
0: Yeah, this is awesome.
1: And because of what you did.
0: Right, that's exactly right. It's because of what you all did. I you know, Sam and I talk about this, Mark, every time we see Preborn on like the Daily Wire or some massive network that's way bigger than, you know, we are, we're always like, there's our guys.
2: Sense of pride, right?
0: Financial issues. Well, that's exactly right. Let's be real. But it's just awesome. So great job, everybody. It was so cool. Hey, listen, we want to hear from you. The phone lines are open, 610-363-1110. Mark, I hear word on the streets you're going to be with us for the most of this week here in studio.
1: Yeah, Monday through Thursday.
0: Awesome.
1: Yeah.
0: Pretty awesome.
1: I feel so blessed to be here. It's going to be wonderful.
0: It's going to be a great time.
1: It's like old friends, you know? It's just like, I wish we could do this every day.
0: Me too. Me too. It's special.
1: We're going to have to move the studio to a bunker in Missouri.
0: Well,
1: I have to move there.
0: Especially as the world gets crazier, we're going to have to go to the secret bunker, which today is empty because you're not there.
2: I thought it's in the St. Louis Arch. That's where I thought the bunker is.
0: In the Arch. That's good. That's like National Treasure 3. That'd be the plot to that.
2: They have to find the financial issues bunker.
0: Yeah, that's awesome. Well, folks, listen, phone lines are open. We want to hear from you, 610-363-1110. We got a lot to discuss, of course. We're recapping the major indices and their major windices from May.
2: All right, guys.
0: That was so bad.
2: You got to go home now.
0: He's going back.
1: That's it.
0: So, in all seriousness, everyone, markets had a good finish Friday. Tech led the way. The month of May, Sam, actually really ended up well for the markets. Why don't you give us those numbers, Sam? What are we looking at?
2: Really, really good month of May. Super strong. NASDAQ leading the advance, up more than 8% for the month, followed by the S&P 500 with a gain about 5%. Well, the Dow Jones added nearly 3% as well. Those major averages closed also fresh highs on Friday after the U.S. and Iran reached a 60-day memorandum of understanding to extend their ceasefire, although, of course, the war is still technically on, despite Trump continuing to tease that that end is going to be right around the corner.
0: Interesting.
1: That's how you tell a joke.
0: There you go. I need to learn a thing or two from that, Sam. That's great. That's great. Mark, what do you make of this good month?
1: Yeah. The ceasefire thing. Yeah.
0: Yeah. Why don't we start there?
1: You know, it doesn't mean anything really. It's Iran. Yeah. I've seen this all my life. They just always say stuff and then they don't do it. And then they keep going on and on and on. So ceasefire is just really fragile is what it comes down to.
2: I'll say, Mark, I've been surprised at how much this ceasefire has relatively been a ceasefire. I've been amazed by that much. Yeah, there's been back and forth, but it's been a little bit more stable than I thought it would have been.
0: Right.
1: Yeah, I think so too, especially since you have the top two layers of the dictatorship, I mean the Iran there, that that are gone, and now you have a bunch of people running around making their own decisions, the Navy making theirs, the Air Force making theirs. Yeah. So what happens is you never know what's going to happen. You have to bring them all in for the discussion, and that's really difficult, you know, to begin with. But I do think it's a good thing, and we're heading in the right direction. And based on that, there are things we could be looking at. There's the normal stuff, like, you know, we could look at the oil and the tankers and the ports and the pipelines, but there's other things that we could be looking at, and I don't think a lot of people are thinking about this, but defense and aerospace is going to be really

0: big right now. And I don't know. Well, it's Iran, for one. Yeah. But then Trump seems he has a list of countries he wants to take care of right away, like Cuba and others. And then we have Taiwan and China. So those are still going to go up. Cybersecurity. With AI, with everything going on with AI and the ability of AI to crack codes, including Bitcoin wallet codes, we're going to need some serious cybersecurity. Mm-hmm. What about things like fertilizer and agriculture?
1: Yeah.
0: Those are going to be really big. When those prices start coming down and we start seeing that flow, I think that's going to affect it. So there's a lot of good things. Natural gas, of course, is going to be big again. It's still been big, but for the U.S., it could be even bigger as we supply the whole world now. Yeah. It's seems like. So I think there's a lot of things we could be looking at, but as usual, I'm going to temper it with we shouldn't be chasing headlines because the headlines don't ever work out and they're all there to sell ads for the news station that is putting them out. So they make them as sensational as possible. My prediction is there's going to be peace someday. That's when Christ returns.
1: That's a guarantee. Right. Absolutely. That's probably the only guarantee we could have.
0: Yeah.
1: Yeah. No, Mark, that makes a lot of sense. Now, you know what was interesting is all this stuff with Iran is happening during the month of May. While we saw, like Sam just mentioned, the NASDAQ was up 8% for the month. I mean, it was a good month for the markets in spite of all that.
0: It absolutely was. Yeah.
1: Is that normal when we're looking at, you know, the history of wars in the stock market? Like, that seems
2: I saw Robert in the chat said, so much for sell in May and go away. Yeah. I'd not heard that phrase before.
0: Oh, you never heard that?
2: No, I didn't.
0: That's a common Wall Street phrase. And the whole idea is during the summer, the trading gets kind of slack and slow and nothing really moves a lot.
2: People go on vacation.
0: Yeah, so sell in May and go away. And when it comes back to the third or end of the third quarter, you start getting back into the market. I don't think we're going to see that this year. This might be one of those years where we see a very active summer. And I think that the thing we need to be looking at most, and this is the thing to think about, during the dot-com bubble, everything went through the ceiling. And as soon as the bubble bursted, everything bursted. During other bubbles, the same thing happened. We had an AI bubble. That's true. But we've also had earnings and we've also had profits. The companies are reporting revenues and earnings better than ever before. We had the best quarter, I believe, ever recently in that. So when you think about that, this isn't all based on hype and hyperbole and headlines. It's based on companies actually making money. What a
2: Mark,
0: concept.
2: According to what I just looked up, about 84% of companies beat their estimates this quarter.
0: And that's just incredible. Now think about if we didn't have a war, if we didn't have all this war outside of the U.S., but also the political war that we have here, where we have one party that wants to destroy our country and turn it into a communist nation and will do anything to do that, including fires in the street, burning down buildings, using the government and arming the government against the other party. If we could get rid of either one of those wars, this market could just continue to surge and go through the ceiling. Now, here's where we need to temper this.
1: Yeah.
0: Anytime there's a lot of gains, smart investors start taking profits. So we will see pullbacks. It'll be a choppy ride, but it'll be one of those choppy rides, unlike the Six Flags, where you go to the top and then you come down, you go up, you down, and it keeps going down. This will be one of those where it's going up, it'll pull back, it'll go up, pull back.
1: Yeah.
0: Go up. It's going to be a fun ride, but we have to be ready for that. We have to be stewards and not just investors, secular investors. We don't move on the headlines. We don't move on the hype. We don't worry if it pulls back a little bit because we know that this company, we've looked at the financial issues steel on it and the fundamentals are strong. The earnings are strong. The debt's down. Just everything's there. You know, the growth projections are there. Everything is there. And that's a very positive thing. I'm looking forward to this summer in the markets.
1: Me too. Absolutely. Hope you are all as well, folks. Listen, now is a great time to consider. We believe anytime is a great time to become a partner, but now especially is a great time to become a partner at financialissues.org. Just click that become a partner button. button right there. And you get some amazing things, Mark, for a very reasonable price.
0: Absolutely.
1: Let's just put it that way.
0: Yeah, I mean, compared to that, what is it, $132 a year? Yeah. And you get all our analysis, our opinion on stocks. You get asset allocation models that you can use to customize your own. Yeah. You can pick and choose how to fulfill that allocation. It's just you get so much for so little. I know that when I was originally, and you've heard me say this before, Michael told me what the price was. I said, $132 a month, that's cheap.
1: It's great.
0: And he said, no, that's a year.
1: It's a year.
0: It's like, yeah, because we want to reach as many people as possible to help them be the best stewards possible. 610-363-1110. Give us a call. 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Good morning and welcome to Financial Issues. 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
0: Did you know that an unborn baby's heart beats at an average of 120 times every minute? That steady rhythm, that precious sound, that's the sound of life. Preborn partners with local pregnancy clinics across the nation to help mothers choose life, providing free ultrasounds, counseling, and the gospel of Jesus Christ. 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That's pound 250, baby.
1: Boy, listen, folks, if you are, and listen, we love our radio audience. So wonderful to have you all, but you can't get the full experience of seeing Mark next to you in the flesh. This is not an AI hologram. He's really here. I mean, honestly, like I could prove it to you. He's really here. I'm touching him right now. It's amazing.
0: Don't touch him.
1: Well, sorry. This is harassment. 610-363-1110. We would love to hear from you all, folks. Mark, I got a follow-up question for you.
0: All right.
1: Regarding our conversation in that last segment. I was talking to someone, you know, a buddy of mine from back in my youth group days. We were catching up again, and he dropped a comment basically alluding to him believing that the stock markets are really just legalized gambling rings. Number one, is that true? And number two, if it's not true, how do we operate in the stock market so that we're not treating it like a casino?
2: Sadly, you have politicians saying like this.
1: A lot of people
2: I think it was AOC, who really shouldn't trust anything she says, but she said the same exact thing. It's a
0: Well, anything
2: casino.
0: Can be a gamble, right? That's the bottom line. And it can be. It depends on how you approach it. Remember, the difference between the markets and gambling is that you just, well, if you're an investor, you are actually becoming a partner in a business and you're actually benefiting society by helping that business, okay?
1: Right.
0: There's no societal benefit from gambling. In fact, it's a selfish, self-centered thing. Gambling is all about I, me, mine, what I can get for me. And investing is something that I buy in, you know, you start your new company and I get and I help fund it. We're now partners in it. That company doubles. I sell mine off And you make money, you made money because it doubled in price. A company, I made money. The person who buys it, if you keep running it as well as I know you would, it would continue to grow. Yeah. So everybody can benefit. But yeah, people could lose too. But by saying everything's a gamble, that's like saying that God's wrong, because we know there are some things that are permanent, real, and in the future are going to happen as well. So the first thing is that it has societal benefits to it, and I think that's very important. And it's doing more than just throwing money around. It is actually helping companies grow or starting companies. So yeah. And that's why the stock market started originally, was to fund companies, to help them get started, to help our country grow. So there's, anything can be a gamble. You can turn anything into a gambling. There was once a movie about two old guys who bet on everything. How long could the maid hold on to the curtain there? You know, how long?
2: Well, that's what we've seen with the sports betting markets now, with things like Kalshi. You can bet on literally everything.
0: Right.
1: Anything and everything. Yeah.
0: Exactly. And that is gambling, because it's presuming upon the future. You know, you are participating in the future when you invest like a steward. You are presuming upon the future when you gamble.
2: Mark, one of my favorite things you said about gambling, and really helped me think about this better too, is that when you're gambling as opposed to investing, your wins are contingent on other people losing. The only way you're making money is because other people lost. That's not how it works in investing at all. It's because the company's growing. You're providing products and services for people. And I can see how socialists think that that's gambling, because they have that fixed view of money, that there's only so much money out there. So if you're making money, you're taking it from someone else. But of course, that's not how economics works at all.
0: Well, I think there's a new crack in all the thought about this. Elon Musk, I mean, he's going to have all the money someday.
1: That's right. Well, if he keeps coming up with all these innovative business ideas, he's going to keep making money.
0: Yeah, he's an incredible guy, and he's done some incredible things for this world. Think about it. Think about all he's done and all the companies he's started and how that has impacted our world. First for space travel, think about for payment methods. You know, he was there. He's also robots. I really believe within my lifetime, robots will be common in households to the point of not just vacuum cleaners, but real robots that you interact with.
2: We're going to have the maid from the Jetsons.
0: That's right. Absolutely.
1: It's fun, Mark. 610-363-1110. Good conversation there. Speaking of which, Mark, we got a call coming in from Arkansas. Ken is calling us this morning. Why don't we talk to Ken?
0: Let's do that.
1: Ken, good morning, brother. You're live on Financial Issues.
5: Hey, good morning, my brothers in Christ. I hope all's well with you.
0: It is. And you sound like you're awake, aware, and excited this morning. What's on your mind?
5: Man, I try and live excited, and I keep my expectations low, so I'm not disappointed often.
0: That's good.
1: Good move, Ken.
5: Hey, so I've got three tech stocks that I told Darlene what they were. I don't know if I should put them out on the air. That are really, I'm having a hard time holding on to them without, I keep profit taking, but man, they just keep running up my tech sector, and I don't know how far I should sell them down. I hate to get rid of them.
0: Such a problem. Oh, this is, it's so hard being a winner, isn't it? You don't have to worry about that. You can let your winners run if you want to. I know it causes your sector to grow, but I think prudence really caused stewards to be trimming back all the time, to be pruning. Remember, let's just say you put $1,000 in the stock, and now it's $3,000. Well, get your original money out of it and replant that somewhere else. Diversify more. Find something else. It doesn't mean you have to get rid of them. You just prune them back, trim them back. And they don't have to be pruned back to the original amount. Remember, it's a percentage. Remember, if you went in with 3% on a stock and you have three stocks that have tripled in price, your whole portfolio has grown in price. Yeah. So you stay with the percentages, and you're supposed to have a corridor there. You know, if something's a winner and it looks good, it still has financial steel, you could let it run and you can let it get a little fat. But be trimming it along the way so that you have money to get more diversified into more areas. So when those pullbacks that we talked about in the first segment happens, you're not getting beat up real bad, because it's the ones who go through the ceiling, the ones that double like you're talking about, are the ones that pull back the hardest most often.
5: Yeah, because I know some of them, they've had their product, they've been sold out for the next 2 years. So, I think they're pretty dang solid.
0: Well, remember, remember, Ken, that's not a promise. That is a projection. Big difference. I keep thinking about the AI building that's going on. When you look at everywhere, they're either demonstrating or trying to get data centers built. These data centers, these are buildings that are like 1 mile by 3 miles big. They're huge. By the time they get these built, technology moves so quickly, they may have supercomputers that could do that in your basement. So what I'm saying is that those projections aren't always don't always come true, especially with the way technology goes. So we have to be careful about that. It's good to ride it while we can, but we have to be looking out. And, we're looking at the idea of putting data centers in space where we won't have to build these kind of things. We'll just, clip them on the Elon Musk rocket and send them up into space and and go from there. So there's a lot of technology that can happen that could spoil the plans of these projections.
1: Yeah.
0: Just something to be thinking about.
5: I don't worry too much about selling out of them, though I wouldn't want to, because I'm 68 and none of these stocks are paying a dividend, and I will be trying to move into more of an income position in the next couple of years.
0: And what a great way to do it. That's by great. Just trimming and pruning back those high flyers.
1: Yeah. And, Ken, something to think about, too, with what you brought up. Don't be concerned with, you're realizing, okay, I have to keep on trimming them back. That's because they keep growing. Yeah. That's because it's not your fault. It's the stock keeps going up. So if you have to keep on doing that, I wouldn't be too concerned because that's what's helping you stay aligned, right?
0: Yeah. The one thing that I will say that is absolutely necessary need to do is fall on your knees and thank the Lord.
1: Every time you take a profit. Absolutely.
0: Every time. Absolutely. And just realize, Lord, thank you for the opportunity to pay some tax.
1: Yeah.
5: Some days I really have to struggle not to wait for the other shoe to drop, because I've been so blessed, and just say, thank you, Lord, for all the blessings.
0: Well, and that's where the prudence comes in. Yeah. I think Dan said it over and over. He used to say, don't be greedy. We're stewards. We're not financing these companies. We're stewards with the money that God has entrusted us with, and we should manage it in that kind of way. And I believe if he's doubled or tripled a stock, you need to prune that back pretty heavily and put those monies to work again somewhere else, so you get better diversified and you're ready for when this area pulls back. The money's already over here, and the money's moving over to a safer place or to a growth in income type stock.
5: All right, man. Well, God bless you all. Thanks for what you do. You have just a wonderful day.
0: Thank you. We are planning on it, because we're here together in the studio, just grinning ear to ear and having a great time. Thank you, Ken. Blessings, my friend.
1: Yeah. Mark, I love when we get callers like Ken that say stuff like that. It gets me excited. And I know it's not always going to be this way. You're not always going to have stocks that are going through the moon. Sometimes there's going to be seasons where it's going to be rough. Our older investors know that. It's like 2008, but getting to, like you said, the first response. I mean, think about how different this is from the rest of Wall Street. When we get a gain on a stock or we take profits, our first response being, thank you, Lord, for this gift.
0: Yeah.
1: It's amazing. It's an amazing mindset.
0: It's absolutely amazing. It's absolutely amazing what the Lord does and allows us to do, that he allows us to participate in his great plans. How cool is that, in his greatness?
1: Yeah, pretty awesome. Yeah. 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
0: Financialissues.org. 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
1: Pretty great. 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Mark, I am looking right now, and the pre-markets are slightly in the red, ever so slightly.
2: Really?
1: I don't know if you're seeing that as well. But
0: yeah, absolutely.
1: Yeah, just slightly. So as we're getting ready to
0: Well, and that's a shame, because they were in the green earlier, but that's what happens. That's where the markets go. And like we talked about, we shouldn't be watching markets moment by moment, but we do.
1: Yeah,
0: we do. That's our job.
1: Yep.
0: But you don't need to, because we're doing that, and we're glad to do it. Maybe you have a question about where the markets are going, or what has happened in the last month, as we were talking about. Or maybe you got a question about your portfolio or how to put that together. We're here for you, and we're live, and the phone number is 610-363-1110. We'd love you to join us. It'd be a lot of fun to hear from you, and we'll be right back.

0: When a woman comes into a center, she's being pressured from her family, from her friends, by her circumstances, by the rhetoric of the culture to believe that this is a quick and easy way out. 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And on top of that, we share the gospel of Jesus Christ with her. 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
5: 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And ever since then, God has cleaned me up from the inside out.
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0: here to help you honor your money. Honor the Lord with your money, I should say. But that's not honoring your money. You're honoring God with your money. See, it's my, I actually get paid to talk, so when I fail at that, that's pretty embarrassing. But regardless, we're here, Mark. We're making it.
1: We knew what you meant. Thank you.
0: 610-363-1110. Listen, folks, if you missed it earlier in the show, the final numbers for Preborn, $307,169.86. That was raised throughout the whole month of May. We blew through that $280,000 goal, or should I say God did it, Mark.
1: Absolutely.
0: He did it through your faithfulness, folks. Over 500 gifts. Amazing. Praise God.
1: I'm so proud of you all.
0: Yeah.
1: I really so am. Cool. I was talking to my wife over the weekend about this, and I'm just so proud of our listeners, our partners, and how they put their money where their mouth is. Actually, they put their money where their faith is.
0: Yeah.
1: Praise God.
0: Pretty amazing. Pretty amazing. So we are honored to partner with ministries like Preborn, folks. You can check them out, preborn.com. You can learn more about them. Mark, we got some great questions in our chat that I think would be good for us to get to. This first one comes from Jan. She's in Maryland. And she's saying, do you recommend buying right as the market opens or wait an hour or two or later in the day, Mark? Mm. She says, I know sometimes it can be kind of voltage at the start of 9:30 sometimes. I know there's some theories out there, Mark, that it's more volatile when the market first opens. What do you think?
1: Yeah, you know, there's a couple parts to this. I think, first of all, the markets really are noisy when they first open. Yeah. A lot of people are trying to get their things done. There's a lot of institutions that haven't completed theirs or pre-lined up a lot of investments or sales and that. So you really don't have a clue on how your orders are going to be filled. So it could be very uncomfortable. I don't mind waiting until, in fact, I very seldom buy right when the market's open. I wait till later in the day till I see some direction. And if there's any news that came out this morning that's going to affect the markets that the pre-markets didn't see. So yeah, Jan, I like your thought. I think you're on a great path with that. Wait a little while. But then on the other side of it is, does it really matter over the long time?
0: Yeah.
1: How much will this affect your portfolio to when you get in there? I think every little bit helps, but it's not that big of a deal, especially if it causes anxiety, frustration. You put in limited orders and it's not getting filled and you think it's not going to. So you cancel them and then you realize the market turned around and then you're going, you know, it's not worth all that for the long term. If you have a good, strong stock, financial issues, steel fundamentals, and it has the possibilities that give us the potential for long term, there's no need to worry about it. Be at peace. Take your time. Yeah. Get a cup of coffee. Watch the markets. See what happens, and then place your trades.
0: Yeah, absolutely. You know, Mark, I've in this conversation, I've tended to hear a lot of, you know, it seems like the should I buy at 9:30 or should I buy at 10 o'clock? That seems to be more of a day trading mindset. I could be wrong about that.
1: No, it seems like it is. But you know, I don't have any statistics on this, but my guess is I'm thinking over any long period of time, it makes little to no difference.
0: Yeah, absolutely. So, Jan, hope that can help you. Mark, you know what's nice for us is we really can't place. If I want to buy a stock right now, I'm hosting a show. I'm co-hosting with you.
1: So yeah, really, but I've seen you checking your account during the show. Don't you're not pulling
0: well,
1: a little over.
0: If we're answering
1: Sam,
0: a question,
1: tell
0: about
1: the truth.
2: I've been doing it. I was just looking at some of my stocks.
0: Listen, I mean, who else is going to glory in Credo's rise over the last couple weeks? You know, if not me, that's great. Well, Mark, here's a good follow up then in our chat. Justin's asking this. Justin from Texas. And Justin, hope you're feeling better, brother. I know you're saying you're not feeling too well today.
1: Oh, sorry to hear that, Justin.
0: But Justin's saying, Mark, I used to think that holding investments long term is 5 years or more. But is that true in today's market? It seems like every year now, you know, I'm not sure exactly where he's going with this, but I wonder if maybe he's saying, you know, every year you could be making big decisions with your investments that normally would take 5 to 7.
2: I wonder if he's saying also some stocks, you know, might fizzle out by that time.
0: Right.
2: He follows up later. He says 8 to 10 years really scares me. The world could be a completely different place in 10 years.
1: Absolutely. And you're right. And you're right. And you're right on both ends, actually.
0: Yeah.
1: Is what it comes down to. When we talk about investing for long term, we're not really talking about investing for long term. We're talking about the fundamentals, everything about the company makes it look like it'll be a long-term stock.
0: Yeah.
1: It's something that we would love to be in for the long term until it changes. then we move on.
2: It's long-term till it isn't. Huh? It's long-term till it isn't. Sure.
1: Exactly. Yeah, sure. And here's what I'm saying by that. There's a lot of great stocks out there right now, especially in AI. I mean, when you look at the billions of dollars of cash these companies have compared to their debt, we're looking at that and we're saying, well, these are strong, incredible stocks. Well, 3 years from now, that cash could be gone and their revenues could be down and their earnings could be have fallen apart. We could be seeing some PEG ratios that are over 2 or 3 at that point instead of under 1 like we're seeing. And when that happens, it's time to reevaluate that portfolio and possibly move on. So though we want them to be long-term, I really wish that all the winners that we have right now would keep going for the next 10 years. But it's not necessarily true. I don't think it's any different now. We had the same thing with the dot-coms. We had the same thing in every revolution, in industrial revolutions and everything else. We see companies replacing companies. If you look at the Dow Jones and you can see how many of the stocks are on the Dow Jones that were there 10, 20 years ago. You know, they've been pushed off by other companies. So, Justin, I think you have a good point here, but I don't really think it's that much different. Maybe it's moving a little faster, but not that much faster. And maybe that can change on a dime as well. We might see these AI companies that have exploded and become $1 trillion companies, as we see Starlink coming out, and we see, what was the other one?
3: Sam, what was the company that we mentioned last week that's also coming out?
2: OpenAI and Anthropic.
3: That's potentially
2: coming. OpenAI seems more like
1: companies,
2: a thing.
1: But, and these things could be 10 years buys, 20 years buys. So here's the bottom line on it. Here's the guidance on here. Don't assume because the technology is moving at the speed of light that the markets are going to change that much. Stay focused. Stay focused on the fundamentals, the technicals, and the company in itself. When they change, we change. We don't assume they're going to keep going forever. We hope they are, but we don't assume that. And be always watching for new things coming up that do have the FI steel. Bottom line.
3: Well said. Mark, here's another aspect too. Hopefully, Justin, this can give you some comfort as well. You know, we invest, and you can probably, our long-timers can probably remember hearing Dan say this for years. You spiritually plan as if Jesus is coming back tomorrow.
1: Amen.
3: So the world, you know, it seems like it gets worse and worse, at least in certain areas. And we might be wondering, okay, is this the end? Is Jesus coming back soon? But we can't presume on that. Like we said in the first segment, Mark, we have to plan as if he's not coming back for hundreds of years or thousands of years, because God has given us things to steward well. And so we plan that if Jesus comes back before that, that's great for us.
1: Praise
3: we're
1: going
3: to be in glory. We're not going to care about, you know, missing out.
2: It's like the virgins with the oil in their lap.
3: Yeah,
2: you know,
3: exactly,
2: you want
3: right.
2: enough oil.
3: Here's the deal. Let me paint you guys a scenario. How foolish would I be if I said, say Jesus comes back before I reach 59 and a half and I can access the money in my Roth IRA. Man, I was so frustrated. I couldn't get that money while I'm in glory with Jesus.
1: Here comes that lightning again, Sam.
3: That's what I'm saying. It'd be so
1: how
3: silly.
1: Come you get to sit behind a glass when he
2: I don't
1: goes
2: know,
1: on these crazy things?
2: Protect from light.
3: I'd be so, I'm so mad that I didn't get to access my Roth IRA money.
1: Stop.
3: No, because I'm with the Lord, right?
1: Yeah.
3: It's amazing.
1: You're
3: it's amazing.
1: Basking in the glory of the Lord.
3: Absolutely.
1: It's like an atomic bomb of love going off in your face.
3: Yeah, absolutely.
1: how cool would that be? Yeah, no, we have to realize we're stewards. We're not just investors. That's where it comes down to. And we want to manage this well and prudently. That's why we look for long-term strong investments. It becomes a casino like Jan, was it?
3: Yeah, Jan.
1: Was asking about gambling. It becomes a casino when we're just day trading or buying it and not caring what they do, how they do, or what they do. Remember, we want to be involved in companies that are impacting this world for good, first and foremost, and are neutral, at least, secondly. And after that, they're gone. We don't want to talk about those that dishonor God, dishonor the word, or anything else. So part of being either in that first place or second place is what that company does and how they do it, which means technology is good. It doesn't hurt or harm people. It's how we use it. So if we want to have a technology company that is doing good things and not taking the profits and giving them to Planned Parenthood or somebody else that's doing ugliness or creating addictive products or services that can cause people to fall, we are doing a good thing. We're honoring God by being great stewards of what he has. And by pruning back when things go well, we are honoring God by saying, we trust you, Lord. We don't have to ride this till the end before it hits the cliff and falls off. We don't have to worry about that. We don't have to have that anxiety. We prune, we continue to grow. We expand our farm, investment farm. And pretty soon we have all sorts of things doing wonderful things and honoring the God, honoring our God. And the profits from that we can use in many different ways for ourselves, for others, for the church, but all of it to his glory. It's so cool.
3: Pretty cool. It's awesome.
1: Yeah, absolutely. Yeah. And I'm so glad that we're able to do that and talk about those things. And I love questions like this because what it really does is it brings us back to the heart of why we even invest. We do it because God has entrusted it to us and he wants us to do the best we can as often as we can with what he has entrusted to us, to his glory. And when we do that, we honor him. And you know what I think would also honor him? 610-363-1110 if you'd call,
3: give us a call.
1: And join the conversation. Welcome to Financial Issues. What's on your mind this morning?
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18: 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Additionally, all products or services offered by the program sponsors may not be known by the program.
3: Well, Mark and Sam, there's a little bit of breaking news here that shouldn't shock anybody, but it looks like, according to Iranian state media, they have stopped negotiations with the U.S. and they vow to completely block the Strait of Hormuz.
2: Oh, I thought you were going to say they vowed to completely destroy the United States. Good luck with that, buddy.
1: Yeah. Gee, who didn't see that
3: coming? Was anyone surprised by this, Mark?
1: Yeah.
3: Good grief.
1: That's just funny as can be. But I guess it's not funny. I don't know how this ends. I really don't. And it will end one way or another. We have a president who just does not tolerate these kind of things real well. So I just pray for all the people in our armed forces, those who protect our country. I pray for all those people in Iran who are just forced to be in this predicament by a cult that is running the country. I just pray God will be honored and that things will clean up as quickly as possible.
2: Right. You know, Trump said something interesting the other day. He said, really, we have won. He says, I've gotten what I want, but I want to appear that I've won too. He's like, I don't want to leave it in a right. situation where Iran can even pretend to claim victory. So we'll see what that ends up looking like.
1: And remember, the only way they can keep face is to say these things,
2: right?
1: Whether
2: right.
1: it's true or not. Yep. And that's about it.
2: That's just true of the Middle East. You have to project strength.
1: Yeah. This is all very sad, the bottom line. But not as sad as this. We're already in the last segment of the show.
3: That is sad. I know. Zipped by.
1: Time. Our first day here. Can we do an overtime today? Is that possible?
2: you're going to make Elijah have a heart attack. You get that set up.
3: Absolutely. Well, you know, guys, we do still have some time. Mark, why don't we get to a good question here from Benjamin. He's 52. He says, I bought 2 shares of Western Digital about a year ago from your guys' list. They have gone up about 1,000% since
2: Excellent
3: then.
2: Choice. Well done, Excellent. Excellent choice.
3: I think I bought them around $52 a share. They're now over $520 per share. I sold 1 share last night because I remember Dan saying, don't be greedy. We talked about that earlier, Mark. Should I sell the other share and maybe buy some SEMO? I'm thinking about holding on to my other share of Western Digital, unless you think I should cash out the whole profit. What do you think, Mark? 1,000%.
1: Well, I think you did a good job. You saw an incredible increase, and then you cashed out half of it. You covered your original investments, so now you're running on profits, and you can take that money and that you cashed out and use that for SEMO or something else. Now, be careful with going in SEMO because it's a very similar stock. It's in the same sector and industry and stuff.
3: Mark, could that also mean that SEMO is a little bit highly valued?
1: Well, it is. It's a little bit highly valued. It had an incredible run up, as you know.
3: Yeah. Oh, yeah.
1: I heard Seth all the way in St. Louis when that happened, and he looked at his portfolio.
3: But, that George Bailey clip, that was actually me.
1: I think it. Unless your portfolio needs more tech, more investments in that area, you might consider putting it in something else. But if you're staying balanced enough and you're not all 100% tech or 80% tech or whatever from these run-ups, then you could take it and invest in SEMO. SEMO is still a good stock. It's still on our buy list. It still has strong ratings on it. In fact, I think I did a little bit of workup on SEMO just recently, and here's my summary of it. You know, When we look at business quality, it's a really good ran business. You know, when we look at valuation, this is where the comes in because it's fair to rich, which means be careful. I would buy it on a pullback. That's what I would do because you already have some good tech stocks. Outside of that, it's a buy. If it's new money going in, I don't have any problems with that because it'll be longer term. And even if it pulls back now a little bit, it'll still have a lot of room to run up. So SEMO's a good stock. So is WDC. They're both good stocks. I think you did a great job and you're being a great steward by not being greedy. And does he say how old he is?
3: He says he's 52. So
1: 52.
3: He's got some time.
1: So
3: God willing.
1: Good job. Good
3: well
1: job,
3: done, Benjamin.
1: Yeah.
3: Yep. That's awesome. We got another one, Mark. Paul is 59, and Paul's saying, I'm considering retirement at 60, so it's coming up. He says, I will make $500,000 from my home sale, and I want to pay cash for a smaller home. I'd have about $350,000 in an IRA available to live off of for a long time until retirement age of 65-ish. I can take my wife's Social Security next year, which is about $800 per month. She was unmarried at age 60. I'm wondering, what is the normally advised retirement savings amount you suggest? I can work another 5 years if needed. Good question.
1: Yeah, I got a little confused on the $800 per month Social Security. That didn't make sense the way it was said. About $800 wants to know the normal retirement savings. Let's step aside of the Social Security because that sounds like possibly a different type of a benefit than just a spouse.
3: We also don't want to ruin the show with a rant about something.
1: Yeah, we don't want to get Seth going on there.
3: Get me going.
1: So the bottom line, he asked a question of how much, I guess he's looking for a rule of thumb on how much he should have for retirement savings. Well, I I don't often say it like this, but I'm going to say maybe there's a better question. Mm-hmm. How about how much do I need to live on when I retire before you decide whether you need to continue work question. Or whether you have enough money? Because it doesn't matter. I could give everybody needs $3 million in a savings account to retire comfortably. That's not true. There's some people who that'd be a step down for some people. Yeah. There's some people that would be like living in luxury. So it really comes down to where does God have you in your walk with him at this point when you start getting towards retirement? And then secondly, what does retirement mean to you? Those two questions are what's important. What do I need to live on? And what does retirement mean? God created us as unique beings to be productive. When we're productive, we can feel the joy. We can feel the joy of the Lord in our hearts. Remember, chariots of fire. Why do you run? Because I can feel the joy of the heart, the joy of the Lord when I run. God created him to run and feel his joy. When we're productive, we feel the joy of the Lord. Some people, this whole retirement thing is something new in the last 100 years, really. It's not normal. People worked until they couldn't, and then they worked still, but in a different capacity. I used to tell people who would come into my office and want to talk about retirement planning, and I'd ask them, first of all, you came here because we're talking about finances from a biblical perspective, right? And they say, absolutely, we want to be biblical. I said, okay, well, your homework is to go home and find all the verses on retirement in the Bible for our next meeting. And then they come back and say, that wasn't funny. That wasn't funny. We looked everywhere. There's nothing. Exactly, because God doesn't call us to retirement. What he calls us to do is be as productive as possible as we're walking in his great works. Now, if your job isn't walking in those great works, but it was caring for your family and God used it to, like Paul making tents, then that's great. But now you have an opportunity. Can you live on what he has helped you to accumulate? And can you then go into a deeper ministry mode? Maybe you could find working at the church or helping others out or doing something with what you learned in your business or whatever, wherever you're working that could help others. But whatever you do, don't ever stop doing. That's the bottom line. Yeah. God called us to be productive. And he doesn't call us to be productive like Elon Musk productive. That's what he called Elon to do. He called us to be productive with the talents and the ability he's given each of us uniquely. So two questions. What am I supposed to be doing? God called me to salvation, not just so I could get into heaven, but so that I could walk in the good works which he laid for me to walk in before the foundations of the earth in Ephesians 2, 8, 9, and 10. You want to go there and look at that. And then secondly, am I able to do that with what I've stored up so far? If not, then I need to be talking to God about, should I work more or should I do a side job or should I start a business? And can is the company that I'm with, are they treating me right? Is it a good business? Does it honor God? That's the way I would look at it, not worry about a set amount that we should have. Because quite frankly, you could retire. If God wants to retire you, you could retire on nothing in the bank. Or millions in the bank, either way. It all comes down to what's the lifestyle you believe God wants you to have while you're continuing your walk in the good works he laid for you to do.
3: And you know, Mark, it's not even just the simple make sure that you can live on the most minimal amount as possible, but you have to look at your whole situation. Maybe you're in retirement and you've got someone you're caring for and you need more income than someone else might.
1: Exactly.
3: So it really is, understanding what your needs are.
1: Absolutely. I've known clients with special needs children. That goes on for life, you know, or special needs spouses, where we've gotten older together and then the spouse ends up in a wheelchair or has a stroke and they need to be cared for. So there's certain things. Everybody's path is unique because God knitted you together in the womb uniquely. And he has special things for you to do, special ways to draw you closer to him, and special ways for you to draw others closer to him. Don't see retirement as an end of the game. See retirement as a freedom to do more for the Lord and to do more of the Lord in your life. it's really important to be looking at it like that, because this journey doesn't end. This journey just takes us to a bridge to another time when we are perfected, where there's no pain, where there's no worrying about money, but we get to serve the Lord continuously. And what we do in this life helps us to prepare for that time. So go before the Lord, ask him those two questions. Lord, what do I need to live on? And Lord, what are the great works you want me to walk in? Because he created you for greatness. Thank you so much for being with us. Thank you so much for loving the Lord. And thank you so much for investing with Biblical Integrity. We look forward to tomorrow, where we'll be in the studio, live in the studio together with Seth, Sam, and Mark. God bless everyone. Have a great evening.
19: If we ever forget that we're one nation under God, then we will be a nation gone under.
20: Let's take a quick look at the weather across the Amarillo area today. High temperature reaching upper 90s. Slight chance of rain. Overnight low tonight, low to mid 60s. Tomorrow, high temperature, low 90s. Chance of rain, 40%. 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Flashpoint is a televised program that we use the audio from for our radio purposes. Flashpoint is a program that focuses on pertinent issues currently facing America and delivers news and commentary under the anointing, encouraging evidence and hope that God is working to bring about his plans and purposes in these turbulent times. Gene Bailey is the host of Flashpoint, along with regular contributors such as Mario Murillo, Hank Cunnerman, and Lance Walnow. And now, here is the latest episode of Flashpoint.
21: Good evening, everyone. Happy Friday to you. Glad you're with us here on Flashpoint. Listen, we haven't said this in a while, but you know you need to go share this on all your social media. Share this with your friends. Share this with your woke pastor, your weird uncles, everybody that you need to get on the straight and narrow. This is the program to do it, because we don't hold back here, and we're glad you're with us. Let me welcome tonight's panel, one of our favorites here, Joseph Z from Colorado, Ryan Helfenbein, and the Dallas Cowboy fan, Cliff Maloney. Actually, no, he's a Philly fan. But anyway, we're glad you guys are here. Thank you for being on there. Listen, I want to talk about, I know Cliff, I know this may be a stretch for you, but I want to talk about elections. Is that okay? Have you got anything to say about that?
22: Let's dive in.
21: All right. Let me show you this tweet. Federal judge clears Trump citizenship check. What is that all about? Watch.
23: A federal judge cleared the way for President Donald Trump to implement his executive order tightening mail-in voting and also slapping down Democrats' arguments that the government doesn't have a right to police voter rolls with citizenship checks. U.S. District Judge Carl Nichols, now he's a Trump-appointed jurist, but he's also the guy that sent Steve Bannon to prison, so keep that in mind. He ruled that Democrats failed to show they have standing to challenge this rule, that there would be any imminent harm presented by the president's executive order, and so he turned down the preliminary injunction. But more importantly, he went line by line through the Democrats' arguments. This is a new Jim Crow 2.0 argument. The Democrats have been saying this president's order will stop people from voting, and he basically rejected the notion that this order would disenfranchise millions of voters. Line by line, he went through. The Democrats say this, but here's what the law says, and I don't think you're going to prevail. By doing so, he may have sped up the process by which this can be appealed and get all the way to the Supreme Court. There is a possibility that the United States Supreme Court could potentially weigh on this in the summer, meaning that the executive order could be affirmed or rejected before the 2026 elections.
21: All right. So that was, of course, John Solomon with Just the News. Cliff, you know, you've knocked on over like 9 million doors. I mean, you're knee deep in elections. And is this a good thing? I mean, it sounds like a good thing, but maybe not. Kind of help everybody at home understand.
22: Look, it's a great thing. Look, I mean, what's happening here is the actual idea that somebody has to be a citizen, that you have to show ID. And the other big thing is mail-ins, which we can talk about. But this judge really sided with Trump and saying, yes, like this is something that can move forward. And his executive order, you know, it makes sense. This is the thing, Gene. This is what I don't understand, why the Democrats keep objecting. The vast majority of people think you need to show an ID and be an American citizen to vote in American elections. So to me, this is kind of one of those things where if the Democrats want to go to war and they want to make this the key issue because they think it's going to hold on to some of their political power, I'm all for that battle because we're going to win that messaging battle.
0: Let me bring you in here. You think this is good? Do you agree with that?
4: Yeah, no, I do. Look, we're about to celebrate the 4th of July, 250 years of this country. I think the founders would be rolling over in their grave to understand a time in which non-citizens could vote in American elections. Most Americans are going to have to present an ID over the 4th of July weekend, either to buy fireworks or to buy spray paint cans or whether it be tobacco or beer or any number of other things. They're going to have to use an ID, and that is common sense. And so why not proof of citizenship when it comes to voting?
0: Joseph Z, your thoughts on this? Good terms? Don't just agree with it and say it's good. I know they're agreeable guys, but you don't have to agree with it.
5: Yeah, no, I'm personally of the communist persuasion myself.
0: Yeah, that's what I was concerned about.
5: No, I do believe very much this is a good thing. I believe that we're finding momentum. And I want to say this to everybody, too. If you really pay attention to what's going on to the spirit realm in this scenario, I believe that we're seeing momentum. We're seeing victory. We're seeing an open door. If you can feel this in the realm of the spirit, ladies and gentlemen, Flashpoint Army, there is a momentum coming to America. Many people saying gloom and doom, but I'm here to tell you, we're going to continue to see victory after victory. And I believe it's going to take us to the midterms. That's what I'm praying about, Gene.
0: Well, I think we're all in agreement with you there, Joseph. All right, so this one's, I just think, I don't know whether to cry or laugh. This one's so bizarre. Husband of a Somali-born Minnesota council member was reportedly caught at the center of a potential illegal election activity.

0: immigration specialist claimed that Rage had accompanied at least 100 individuals to vote, identifying himself as a Somali translator. However, when he was asked to translate the voter oath, he became confrontational and claimed voter suppression. There were also other strange details submitted by voters accompanied by Rage, which include repeat default birthdays all listed as 01/01 and mismatched photo IDs. Following an initial investigation, Rage was charged with giving false information to a peace officer and driving without a license. He took a guilty plea for the license charge and only received 1 year of probation. No charges have been filed related to the election or voter fraud. Cases like this cannot be dismissed. This needs to be fully investigated now.
1: All right, Ryan, you know, bless his heart, he barely got off there. I mean, you can't get any more guilty, and this is what he gets away with?
2: You know, it's insane, Gene. It's one of those things where if there was no other fraud, you know, in Minnesota, especially regarding the Somali community or refugees or immigrants, I would think, wow, you know, this is a first, and we'd probably ignore it. But the reality is, it's overwhelming what's happening in the state of Minnesota, going all the way back to George Floyd, even until now. But this is another reason why the Save America Act must be passed. It's another reason why we need voter ID. It's another reason why non-citizens shouldn't be voting. And it's another reason why we need to take a hard look at immigration policy, past, present, and then moving into the future. And this is why I think the Trump administration has been doing such an incredible job of shutting down the border, but then also not allowing for lawlessness to happen when it comes to mass immigration, refugees papering over people who have come into the United States only to do acts of sedition against this country.
1: All right, Cliff, now you wrote a book called Run Right, Complete Election Playbook to Win. And you've been involved in this. I want to understand, is this all... It seems like maybe we just, the wool has been, the shades have been pulled, and we finally are understanding what's going on the last 2, 3, 4 years. Is that the way it is? Has it gotten worse, or has it always been that way and we're just now figuring this out?
3: Well, look, I think Nick Shirley showed up in Minnesota, right, and proved that, you know, old school journalism is still alive. It's dead, unfortunately, in legacy media. But if you show up and you ask questions, you can uncover some things. Look, here's the problem, Gene, incentives. Right. Government provides incentives, not always good incentives, but when there are pots of money and the politicians that get to decide where this money goes, the Somali people, I mean, this community, especially in Minnesota, they figured it out. Get their people into office, funnel the money through these fake daycares or whatever businesses or whatever they're doing, but you have to keep that going. But the incentives are all out of whack. This is why smaller government's always better. It Yes. doesn't mean that people always have bad intentions, but when the money's there, people get in line and they do corrupt things.
1: Yeah, they do corrupt things, Joseph. I mean, is this a sign of the end times? It's almost like there's aliens landing or something.
4: Oh, yeah. Thank you for bringing that up, Gene.
1: Yeah, I'm kinda glad that we're talking about aliens. See that segue right there? That was good.
4: It is really good. I have to agree with Cliff very much about Nick Shirley. He really is part of that prophetic word we've had. I know Pastor Hank has talked about many things, but you got to recognize that the young lions are coming and they're not going to put up with the norms and tolerate the things the former generations have tolerated. We're coming into a new time of convergence where I believe the Spirit of the Lord is going to begin to expose things and allow the body of Christ, allow good Americans to rise up and say this far and no further. This is the time where you quit telling us to move, we move. And it's coming through exposure. You're even seeing it trying to break loose in California with the way things are unfolding there. And they're trying to block that same ability to expose this nonsense. So shout out to Nick Shirley and thank God we're seeing this. And I believe we're at the turn of the tide moment. I really do. That's where we're going.
1: Ryan, you see, I said something on the show that not everybody liked what I said. And I said, I believe we've come to the end of MAGA. The MAGA, not end of President Trump, but we've come to the end of the pep rally. We just want to see people get the job done. And, you know, it's not that we don't support Trump. Obviously, overwhelmingly, what we saw here in Texas this Tuesday with the, I mean, the guy was 9 for 9, or I mean, it was huge. Everybody that he endorsed won. So that's far from over.

0: what I'm talking about, the hype of the election process. We want our guy to win, but we want our guy to do something. And I think that's the frustration people are seeing at home, whether they're in the flyover states or in a blue state. I mean, we want to see some things happen.
1: Yeah, no doubt there is fatigue in the sense that American people are sort of fed up with business as usual. When it came to draining the swamp, Trump promised and he ultimately delivered. But look, when it comes to his cabinet, when it comes to cabinet secretaries, the DOJ, Homeland Security, they all have to pull their weight as well. And I appreciate the work that the DOJ has been doing much more recently, with Todd Blanche. I appreciate what Homeland Security is doing as well. But I think Americans are tired of people who have not faced any real legal consequences. And this goes all the way back to 2020. And I think this is one of those things where people are saying, okay, where is the prosecutorial work? We want to see sentencing. We want to see people having their mugshot and them being put behind bars for the actions they took in 2020, all the fraud that happened even then.
0: Hey, you're right. And we want to see it, and I'm thinking as you were talking, Save America Act, come on. We can't get that through, Majority Leader Thune. What are you doing? We have to push this through. All right, Cliff, I'm going to go to you on this. What is it that, I think people are, and I know I'm harping on this. Not only are they tired, we are believing now there are more people on the take that are there for the right reason. Because it doesn't seem like we can get anything done when we have the majority. And here we are coming into the midterms, and we want to make sure, oh, is it going to get any better if the conservative side wins?
2: Well, and I think that the excuse we're hearing right now is that they don't have the votes. Well, then let's see the votes, right? Let's see which Republicans we need to hold accountable for not voting for this common sense legislation. And that's what frustrates me, is Thune's not doing it because some of the more moderate Republicans that would vote against it, they don't want to have to go on the record either way. Right. But at the end of the day, this is what the American people want. As we've said, showing an ID, being an American citizen. I mean, if you would have said that 20 years ago, people would have thought you were crazy if that was somehow, something that was considered radical. Right. It's common sense. John Thune needs to put this forward for a vote. Right. So we have transparency. Let's see which side, especially the Republicans. We know where the Democrats are. Let's see which side of the Republicans actually step up.
0: Yeah. Let's see who's on the take. That's what I want to know. All right, let me show you President Trump. His Department of Justice is—they're going all the way back to 2020 to question the Fulton County election workers. Watch.
3: We're in Fulton County, Georgia. Some poll workers and ballot counters from the 2020 presidential election could soon hear a knock on their doors. Federal prosecutors say that when they have the names and the addresses of those election workers, investigators will try to talk to them. President Trump has long claimed without evidence that there was widespread voter fraud in Fulton County, and that contributed to his re-election loss to Joe Biden.
0: Okay, Cliff, same question here. Now, the left is up in arms because we're hunting. It's a witch hunt. We're going to just try and trap people. We have a right to find out what really happened, don't you think?
2: I mean, listen, we saw what Fani Willis did by trying to put Donald Trump in prison. I think it's okay for us to be able to go in to investigate. They're not falsely accusing somebody of anything, right? They like to do that. But at the end of the day, they're just investigating. Let's shine a light. Let's see what actually happened. Go in, interview some of the folks, see if people will talk. And if you find some inconsistencies, we need to fix it. This is what Democrats don't get. The vast majority of Americans want free, safe elections. They want fair elections. They want to have confidence in their entire process. That's all the DOJ is doing, is they're going in to say, hey, we want to audit and make sure nothing funky is happening here, so that people can trust the results.
0: All right, Ryan, look what happened in Louisiana. They passed their new congressional map. I think they're pretty much saying what they believe, eliminating Democrat. It's now overwhelmingly red. Ryan, what does this say to you?
1: Well, it says to me that we are actually getting more close to the kind of fairness that was intended all along when it comes to voting. And that is ultimately that this should not be a race-based sort of bias. Look, in the Virginia election, if race really mattered, Winsome Sears would actually be the governor of the Commonwealth of Virginia and not Spanberger. Over 90% of Black voters in the state voted overwhelmingly for Spanberger. So clearly race was not a part of that discussion or that issue. If it was, there would be a different result. And so when it comes to the Supreme Court ruling, they got it right. This was used for the longest time to gerrymander, and states one by one are overturning it, whether it be for 2026 or for 2028. This is an inevitable outcome. And I think that that actually the South is going to look a lot more like the voter makeup of the South. If you look at New England, for example, there are more Republicans in New England than there are Democrats actually in the South. But you have a totally blue map when you look at the New England map. So, yeah, this is fair.
0: It's going to be fun. Midterms are going to be fun. One thing we mentioned earlier, President Trump endorses you. It's a really good thing. Watch.
4: This is a story tonight about endorsements and how endorsements on behalf of Donald Trump matter, all right? So you got 49% of the vote in. The race has been called for Ken Paxton, 25-point advantage over John Cornyn. And Sean, you can go all over this map. The flip in these counties is extraordinary to me when you go back 2.5 months to what we are seeing tonight. Take you down to Harris County. This is Houston, all right? Population rank is number one out of 254, okay, Sean? These are the results right now. Little more than half of the vote in. Just want to make this point for you. Paxton leads by 29 points. I'll take you back to the primary just 2.5 months ago. So it was March 3rd. All right. Here in Harris County, Houston, John Cornyn was a 1-point winner over John Cornyn. That's a 30-point swing in 2.5 months.
0: Cliff, the Trump endorsement matters a lot. Is this really a report card on where America stands?
2: Yeah, well, look, I think, you know, when Trump endorses somebody in a race that's so clearly a rhino versus an America first patriot like Ken Paxton, you know, I think the voters, they jump at it, right? They respond to that because we are tired of these people that won't fight. We're tired of these people that won't step up and actually go to bat for blue collar, you know, people that are working class here in America. So, yes, I mean, I think a lot of people know what time it is. You know, but look, endorsements of people like Lindsey Graham or some of the more weak candidates, right? I think it's a very different type of situation. But this was amazing. I mean, going from Cornyn to Ken Paxton might be the greatest political upgrade in the Republican Party history.
0: Yeah, that's true. Well said, Cliff Maloney, you Philadelphia fan. All right, let me show you. We've talked about this. We're pretty excited over here at Flashpoint because Flashpoint bought a ranch. That's right. We bought a ranch. And here's some photos. 30 acres, not too far from the studios here. And you go, Gene, why did Flashpoint need a ranch? There's the lodge right there. We are doing training, this type of training. No, I'm not living in the house. We're converting all that training center in there. No, this isn't a Bible training class. This is how to win. You know, we may have to get Cliff Maloney out to do a special class, but we're talking about training pastors to stand up. What does it mean to stand up against Islam, Sharia law, all those things? We needed a smaller venue for people to come in, be able to spend some time. And so these training rooms are about 80 to 90 people that can fit into a training area, and we will be able to do high impact training for you to understand the battle we're in. And this is grassroots. It's just like what Cliff Maloney's organization does with the door knockers and the block walking. This is what we have to do. This is where we've missed it. If my opinion here. If we had taken the school boards for the last 20 years, we wouldn't be dealing with the elections we're dealing with right now. But we stood back and let somebody else run because we didn't really think that election really mattered. We have to change, and you're getting it. I know, Flashpoint Army, you guys get it. This is why we're setting up the ranch here. There's another training room right there that's on the property. We're excited about this. We're going to do a lot more out there. I'll be sending an email out here next week showing you some behind the scenes. So if you need to get involved, the other way to get involved, Flashpoint Army Chapters, fparmychapters.com will take you to a whole nother segment of Flashpoint. We rolled this out April 16th. We were in less than 2 hours in every state in the Union. We had Flashpoint Army. We are right at 7,000 members. Around 500 chapters at the moment and climbing in every state in America. Here's how that's going to happen. When we know there's a race and we need somebody, and Cliff says, hey, I need help in this city and this race, he calls us. We activate the people in that state, in that city, and say, hey, we need you to go help Cliff Maloney and do the block walking, you know, do the, everything that he needs to do so that we can get door hangers out there. We need to help. This is how we win America back. This is how we keep things. And listen, we're going to have to remove, just like we're doing with the Paxton Cornyn race, remove the rhinos one at a time. It's a laborious process, but this is how we take it back. It didn't happen overnight. So we've got to get after it and get it done one at a time and get things changed. A lot more happening out there on the property that we'll be talking to you about soon. But I wanted to let you know, this is why that whole thing is there. fparmychapters.com. One of the things we're doing chaplain training. You want to be a chaplain? You want to be qualified? You want the right type of designation so that you can go in there and serve as a chaplain? I'm telling you, we're going to have that here. We're going to have that available to you there at the ranch. Joseph, I'm excited. We're excited about what God's doing here, and we're going to see some great things happen.
5: I want to say to everybody, the Flashpoint Army, and even if you're watching on social media everywhere, please repost this, share this, and here's why. Flashpoint is advancing, and the Spirit of the Lord is doing something monumental. You know, they really emphasize the word army. They put army in Flashpoint Army, and that is you. And I'm telling you, what Gene's doing, what you guys are raising up, there's nothing like Flashpoint. I believe this is a crucial aspect to changing the course of America's history. And I believe God wants to win more than we do. He wants America to win more than we do. And he wants Jesus Christ glorified. And the Flashpoint Army is making this happen. I am thrilled. Congratulations to Gene and Terry, and also everybody who's watching right now. Congratulations to you for being a part of this new ranch. I'm telling you, it's going to make a massive difference. So please do support it. I know we are. We're going to be a huge part of what God's doing through the Flashpoint Army. It's
0: thank
5: awesome,
0: you, Joseph. Gene. Thank you. Thank you. It is going to be something. And Cliff, I want to make sure you know we want to work with you. And of course, Ryan, with everything that you guys are doing there, Liberty, we need to, if Christians can ever learn to join forces, imagine what we can accomplish. You know, to speak to you, hey, Ryan, your founder, Jerry Falwell, said the problem with us conservatives is that when we win, we quit. When we lose, we quit. We got to quit quitting. He was right. The problem is the ones of us that vote turn out in the presidential election. That's never going to make it. That's never going to be the only thing that we have to do. We have to be engaged the whole time. So thank you for being a part of what's going on here at Flashpoint. We're going to take a break, come back. The latest on Iran. What has Trump done now? We'll talk about that after the break.
6: 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Monday's broadcast here is from this past Friday. Other weekday airings are from the night before the presentation of it on Kingdom Keys.
0: All right, we're back. Ryan, I quoted your founder. What do you think? I thought that was a brilliant quote.
1: Yeah, you got it on the nose. I have inscribed on the wall here at the Standing for Freedom Center a quote that he gave a long time ago, and that's the idea that politics and religion don't mix was invented by the devil to keep Christians from running their own country. He said that once, and how based that was, because it makes even more sense now, more than ever. So I think, look, we need civically minded pastors, Christians, everyone pulling weight. Something that George Barna's research has told time and time again. You talk about the Trump endorsement. If pastors would just speak on those relevant issues in upcoming elections, if they would speak on that boldly, consequentially and unapologetically from the pulpit, I mean, you'd never lose an election, really. So we need more civically engaged pastors, pulpits across the country, that's for sure.
0: Yeah, amen. Cliff, your thoughts?
2: Yeah, I mean, listen, I think coalitions need to come together. And I think a lot of groups struggle. This isn't just churches, it's not just pastors. Even on single issues, you know, a lot of conservatives, they don't think you have to fight. And I mean that obviously peacefully, right? But you have to be willing to step up. If your political opponents are willing to go to bat, they're willing to go to war, they're out there working, you can't just sit around and hope for the best. So yes, it should be a call to action to every pastor across America. And you're right. If they would speak out, we'd win every election. But we need those that are ready to take action. They want to do it strategically and they want to be bold. We do that, we win.
0: That's true. You know, Joseph brings up, Cliff brings up a great point. And you know, we almost for decades, I think, we almost canonized those that had no opinion and they were just nice and they were, oh, holy, holy, nothing ever got them off their, off the fence of neutrality. This just doesn't work.
5: No. Well, if things are too small, men fight. This is something that, you know, you see all over throughout history. But if things are big enough, men unite for a cause, men, women, all of it. And the body of Christ, yeah, we are called to preach the gospel. We're called to advance the gospel, but there's also the gospel of the kingdom, which means we make disciples of nations. That means we are to be involved in every aspect of society. So I'm so appreciative of both what Ryan and Cliff are saying. I believe this is not only a clarion call time to a generation, it's time that we wake up and we begin to speak this from the pulpits. So every pastor watching this, you have a responsibility to speak on current issues and get involved for the future of our nation and our children's children. Psalm 102 says, let this be written for a generation not yet born, that they may also give the Lord praise. We have a fiduciary responsibility for the future of this nation. That means we've got to get involved politically as ministers.
0: No, you're absolutely right. Now, let's move along. New Jersey, what is going on? Let me show you what's the latest here. Just in, demands for mass arrests and a surge in agents engaging as leftist rioters terrorize ICE again in Newark, New Jersey. Watch.
7: Bad scene. Amid the chaos, the state's Democratic governor saying that her administration will continue to support the agitators, adding that any blame for violence falls squarely, she says, on the ICE agents. Alexis McAdams has more from our New York City newsroom. Hi, Alexis.
8: Hi, Martha. Well, we were out there on the ground and we can tell you we saw that not all of the protests there were peaceful, as according to the governor there, Mikey Sherrill. And this morning, the feds are working to track down a protester who was caught on camera there threatening to kill an ICE agent and his entire family in New Jersey, which the acting attorney general tells Fox is a federal crime.
9: See his face, and I promise you, we will find him. And when we find him, we will arrest him, because it is a crime not only to threaten law enforcement, but not surprisingly, to threaten their family as well.
0: It's almost like some church splits I've been in. Anyway, Ryan, this is what happens when you have sanctuary cities and people mm-hmm. that are not going to support simple things like protecting our borders, protecting our agents. I mean, this is crazy. And I got to say, I applaud every ICE agent. We stand behind ICE 100%. And I just don't know how they do it. I'm so thankful, because I don't know how they do it day in and day out. But the very people they're protecting are the ones that are turning and attacking them.
1: No, that's absolutely right. And look, I would just say, first of all, the men and women in uniform, law enforcement agents, federal, local law enforcement, I mean, they have my admiration, my praise, and of course, my prayers, because what they do to put themselves in harm's way is incredible. So I back the blue. But let me just tell you what I'm very concerned about. I do remember the 2020 summer going into that election vividly. I remember the George Floyd event. I remember the mostly peaceful summer of protest. It was anything but, right? Cities were on fire all across the country. This was absolutely generated by organizations like BLM, the Ford Foundation, SPLC, and many others that were funding this to the tune of hundreds of millions of dollars. And they were trying to tear this country apart. Do not put it past the Democratic ruled states, counties, localities to do the very same thing going into this midterm election. It is very high stakes. And they will try to create and foment the same kind of thing that happened in Minnesota just a few months ago. They're going to try and gin that back up. It's a bait and switch tactic. So we have to stand strong. But look, when we identify people who are lawbreakers, when we identify those who are giving threats and committing federal crimes, action, justice needs to be taken swiftly. And I think that was the mistake of the DOJ under the previous leadership. I don't think that's going to happen right now. American citizens, again, they want to see some of these people behind bars, and that's absolutely what should happen.
0: Okay, so on that note, let's go to Los Angeles because things are really calm out there. You know, we have a race with Karen Bass and Spencer Pratt. Now, I got to tell you, you remember President Trump was the first presidential candidate that really engaged with social media. I mean, he was Twitter at night, Twitter at 3 a.m. I mean, he was, you know, sometimes somebody should take the phone from him. But I mean, he was all over the place. Social media. Never before had that been such a vital part of campaigning. But Cliff, now it's this election. I think Spencer Pratt owns the title of the one that brought AI and memes to it and these videos to a whole new level. Watch.
10: I don't want anybody to endorse me except for the moms and the animal lovers in LA. That's my entire vote.
11: Yeah.
10: Because that's, you know, So I'm cool if no celebrity ever endorses me. I actually love when the celebrities attack me because then I'm like, oh, I am doing so well.
12: New polling shows the race is now a toss-up between incumbent Democrat Karen Bass, progressive upstart Nithya Raman, and Spencer Pratt. Here's the polling as it stands. Bass at 26%, Raman 25%, Pratt 22%. And because it's like the Democrats will maybe split between Bass and Raman, does Spencer Pratt have a chance here?
0: I think he does have a chance. What do you think, Cliff?
2: I think Spencer Pratt is the songbird of our generation. His campaign has been one that I love to watch because of one word, and that's authenticity, right? I think 2024, people did not understand, but because of the access to candidates, because of the 2 to 3 hour long podcast, because of long form shows like this one, we get access to candidates like never before. Well, what does that mean? It means we get to see if they're authentic. Are they genuine? Are they real? Spencer Pratt is blowing it out of the water right now with how authentic he is, how quick he responds to attacks, some of the AI videos, some of the cool songs he puts out, dealing with the whole thing with Bel Air and doing the whole remix. Like, it is so unique to watch. But it's so cool because when you compare his authenticity to Karen Bass, I mean, I feel bad for her campaign manager because that's a tall order.
0: Yeah, and one I hope she cannot overcome. Ryan, when you see this Spencer Pratt race, what do you think?
1: Look, it gives me a lot of hope. It gives me hope for Los Angeles. It gives me hope for California and the rest of the country. I would say that he is a masterclass right now in exactly what Cliff just said. It's authenticity. And he is reaching, and every election presents some kind of unconventional thing before it becomes convention. But he's presenting a new way to market his campaign and all of that. Look, at the end of the day, I'm not a cynic, okay? I'm not a pessimist. If voter ID law does not go into effect in California, I just don't know about whether we can certify all those votes and guarantee that those votes are lawful. But if it's a fair election, I can see him winning. I can see him winning handedly, and I pray that happens.
0: Well, it's not the only thing happening in LA in this race. There was a whole parody act of homeless encampment outside one of the other people, Nithya Raman's house. Watch.
11: The video is now viewed hundreds of thousands of times online.
13: It's crazy.
11: Fake homeless encampments set up outside LA City Councilwoman and mayoral candidate Nithya Raman's home.
13: This is happening all over the city, and we brought it to her doorstep so she can see what other people are going through.
11: A man who claims he helped organize the stunt spoke exclusively with Fox 11 with his face covered.
13: All the political violence that's been going on, it's really important that, you know, people, you know, protect their identity.
11: Tents, trash, old tires, and a barbecue Monday morning, all outside Raman's home.
13: Basically doing a parody ad for her. Like, if we were in charge of her campaign, this was the ad that we would make.
14: Yo, what's going on?
11: What he describes as a broader, sarcastic effort across Raman's Council District 4 in support of Spencer Pratt.
15: I have two little kids.
16: Yeah.
15: They didn't see it, luckily, this morning. But, you know, I feel badly that I'm even subjecting them to that at all. But it has definitely, this has gone far beyond what I expected the campaign to be about.
11: They feel like this draws the line.
13: Yeah, I think that, you know, it's a public street and I can see where she's upset, but think about everybody else that's going through the same thing constantly, that they're being ignored.
11: This race already getting national attention with the election now just a few days away.
0: Does that guy know that he doesn't have to wear a mask anymore? Okay, Cliff, what do you think? This is a whole different type of campaigning.
2: Yeah, but I think it's getting a taste of Rome medicine, right? I mean, this is the problem with the left, is that they create these policies, they virtue signal to try to act like they're holier than thou, but then they don't have to deal with the ramifications of the policies, right? That's for the blue collar workers, that's for the working class voters that have to deal with all the chaos from this homelessness. So I think this is great. What they're doing is legal, and it's legal because of the policies of California, and these folks allow it. So yeah, experience that. See how that makes you feel to have them destroy your city, destroy her street, and then hopefully she'll wake up and say, you know what? Maybe we should have different types of policies that actually clean up the streets and get the drug addicts some actual help. And I love it. I love stunts like this.
0: What do you think, Joseph?
5: Well, it's very Trumpian in the fact that it reminds me of when there was the border crisis and we had illegal aliens being shipped over to Martha's Vineyard back in the day. We recognize this same type of thing. And I do believe it's important because we're in a time where people are standing up and saying enough is enough. Spencer Pratt standing up and saying, look, you burned our neighborhood. You burned our house. He has a call to war politically, and that's what he's doing. And, you know, I just got to say my favorite commercial that he has is the Lego movie spoof. I just think that's awesome. Everything is awful. You know, that is a pretty hard war cry to beat, but that is what's going on. The spirit of the age is coming against good people and the body of Christ. And I'll tell you what, we're never left disarmed. We are in a position to stand up and press back against it. And I love seeing this type of response because I believe it's going to get results.
0: You think it's going to get results, Ryan? Full circle here, back to you. What do you think?
1: I think it is generating results in the sense that it is probably getting a lot of people in California to think long and hard about these policies. These are luxury beliefs. Many Democrats live under them. They don't work at scale. The fact that she invoked her children, look, how many children do live in actual neighborhoods where this is not, they're not pantomiming, they're not pulling off some kind of a campaign stunt or something, but there's actually people high on fentanyl. Like, there's dangerous criminals in the street, illegal aliens and whatnot, and children have to live under those conditions. That's what it is to live in a democratic dystopia, nightmare, like Los Angeles County and even California. Look, it at the end of the day, it will make a difference if it pricks the consciences of people and forces them to see the absurdity of democratic policy that everyone else has to live under.
0: All right, let's leave California and go to New York because things are calm there. Oh, wait, no, they're not. Mask Islamists in New York City call for mass terrorism in the streets. Watch these two clips.

0: Do Muslims want to implement Sharia law in America?
1: It comes from taslim, which means surrender in a war.
2: Islamists had blown up my home, burning it down, burying me under the rubble.
3: In school, we were indoctrinated to hate on America and hate on Israel.
2: And my parents would tell me, because we are Christians, they consider us infidels and they want to kill us.
4: They push in towards causing they can get married.
0: You can't leave Islam. When I left Islam, I'm an apostate. The punishment for apostasy is a death sentence.
5: This Muslim Islamic ideology, Sharia law, is not a concept that Americans will welcome at all, especially not here in Texas.
6: Joseph, what do you think? I mean, this is New York City, but it's frightening to see what mom does. This elections have consequences, and that's what we're seeing.
7: Well, I just want to say this. The spirit of Islam is an antichrist spirit, and it operates in taqiyya, which basically just says, hey, say whatever narrative you need to say to get what you want out of the scenario. And we're seeing that happen politically. We're seeing it happen with the push of Sharia law. And I hate to say this, but the only thing that spirit understands is either an encounter with Jesus Christ that changes their life, or they understand force. And that is something that we've got to do. We need to have legislative power to stop what's going on and strike these things down so we don't see Sharia law breaking loose everywhere. Or we need to really stand up and show them that this is America. This is not some Sharia law run place. We want to stand up and not allow this mess to get to our children. So I just want to say it comes through prayer, and it comes through going to the legislative branches and showing up, ladies and gentlemen. We got to stop it.
6: We do. All right, let me show you. This is a disappointing statistic, but Mamdani was the first mayor to skip the Israel Day parade. Doesn't really come as a shock considering his beliefs. Watch.
8: It's a New York tradition, legendary. No mayor has missed it since starting more than 60 years ago. Well, now Mayor Zohreh Mamdani is the first one. He is refusing to march in the Israel Day parade that kicks off this Sunday. The celebration goes up Fifth Avenue. It is the largest gathering of Israeli and Jewish supporters in the world. And it is customary since 1964 that every Big Apple mayor, as you see there, takes part in it. But Mamdani is boycotting the festivities because of his opposition to Israel. He is the city's first Muslim mayor, and as an outspoken supporter of the Palestinian cause, he says he will just not take part.
9: I said on the campaign trail that I wouldn't be attending the parade, and I've made my views on the Israeli government abundantly clear. And I also said on that same campaign that I would have a responsibility as the mayor of the city to ensure the safety and security of each and every New Yorker.
8: His absence comes amid a skyrocketing number of anti-Semitic incidents and attacks in the city and across the country. Former New York State Assemblyman Dov Hyken, who now heads the group Americans Against Anti-Semitism, says Mamdani boycotting the parade sends the wrong message. And Hyken says he worries about Jewish New Yorkers because of the mayor's stance.
6: Okay, Ryan, the mayor's stance and about all people groups, he's ensuring for every New Yorker. No, he's not. No, he's not. Mm-hmm. This is, he's basically given a blank check of get out of jail free card if you're pro-Palestinian.
10: No, that's 100% right. Look, when he won the mayoral race and he gave his infamous speech, he said that he was a Muslim and he was a socialist, and he made no apology for either. And so he ran an unprecedented campaign. He told the truth about who he was. We just need to believe him. And this is a Mott and Bailey routine right now that the Democratic Socialists of America are doing. The first thing is they're going to try and say, they're going to get to the first point across, we don't have to support the Israeli government. Okay. So it's a way to sort of shy away from outright anti-Semitism, right? Don't fully unmask it, but just say, hey, you have quibbles, you have issues, you have all kinds of grievances, let's say, with Benjamin Netanyahu and his government. But really behind that is actually a vitriol, an animus against Jewish people. Over 50% really of the Jewish population worldwide that live in the United States, they live in New York City. And so I think it's creating a grave danger. There's nothing wrong with a Republican or Democratic mayor of New York City in solidarity with the Jewish people to march in that kind of parade. He's making a political statement. He's trying to make anti-Semitism excusable. And that's how he's doing it.
6: It's pretty sad, Cliff, but that's exactly what's happening in New York.
11: Yeah, look, I mean, when you vote for Sharia law, you get Sharia law, right? We're headed in that direction, and I think it's a very, very slippery slope. You know, to look at the type of culture and the type of beliefs that come with pretty much the most anti-freedom type of law system you could have, it's just not compatible with American Constitution. It's not compatible with Christianity. And so I think a lot of people, once again, I don't want to always be in the person that says we need to take action, but you got to stand up for things like this. You got to work to beat back against the evils. And that is the call to action. We've got work to do, because if we sit back, things like this come into our country.
6: So true. Joseph, look at this B-roll. This is all across America where Islamists are stopping traffic because they decide, you know what? We're going to pray in the streets. This is crazy. We're seeing, we've been covering it all week long, where whether it's protesters against ICE or Islamists in the streets, this is what's derailing. And I think, quite honestly, I think it's frustrating Americans at their core, because they feel their country oozing through their fingers right from under their feet.
7: Yeah, and I believe, Gene, that it's the wake-up call of our generation to see these things. So I believe it's going to get pushed into our face more and more and more until there's a true turning point, a tipping point, where somebody begins to look at the culture, and as a movement, we begin to stand up. I'm so appreciative of what you're doing, but I believe many more people are going to catch this understanding that we don't want this mess here. If their countries were so great, why did they have to come here and force what they're bringing here? Now, we love everybody, and we want to bring about an understanding in America that it's liberty and justice for all. But at the end of the day, this is a Christian nation, and we want to begin to bring people to saving knowledge of Jesus. But this is a serious, quintessential moment that we've got to stand up for. And I'm so appreciative of what Cliff said. You know, where I was saying, you got to stand up, you got to rise. But it really is the truth, ladies and gentlemen. And the most, I like to say it this way, the most lethal people in the body of Christ are praying grandmas that begin to go to their prayer closet and begin to open up a can on the kingdom of darkness. And if we begin to do this, I believe we can turn the tide on this antichrist spirit that wants to flood this nation. And we're going to win. We're going to win, ladies and gentlemen. You need to know this. We're going to win.
6: Amen. Come on. All right. Let me show you, talking about Iran. Where are we in the latest decision round? Well, here it is. President Trump is now making his final determination on Iran. He's concluded his high stakes Situation Room meeting on the Iran deal. Here's that report.
12: He wrapped up a short time ago, very high level meeting in the Situation Room, where he had said earlier before the meeting that he would make a final determination on this potential deal to extend the ceasefire with Iran. He posted earlier today on Truth Social, quote, a lot of data points here. So the first one, Iran must agree that they will never have a nuclear weapon or bomb. The Hormuz Strait must be immediately open. No tolls, no unrestricted traffic in shipping in both directions, he says. All water mines, bombs, if any, will be terminated, cleared out of the strait. Ships caught in the strait due to our amazing and unprecedented naval blockade, which will now be lifted, he says, may start the process of heading home. Some of them have been trapped on those ships for 90 days. You can imagine what it's like on there. The president of the United States going on to say this, the enriched material, sometimes referred to as nuclear dust, will be unearthed by the United States and destroyed. No money will be exchanged until further notice.
6: Okay, Ryan, is that, you feel like he's finally making a stand here? This is like, he's exhausted?
10: Well, I think we're all fatigued, and I certainly can't imagine what negotiations are like with a regime that is actually practicing taqiyya, as we mentioned earlier. It's one of the most radical regimes in the world. But look, it is very clear they had enough uranium to make something like 11 nuclear weapons, nuclear bombs. They absolutely cannot have the uranium to do it, the uranium enrichment capability to do that. And Trump has always been clear on that. And you go all the way back to the early 1980s, President Trump has had the same opinion about the Ayatollah and this government. And so I think the time has come to essentially bring this to a conclusion. The American people don't want boots on the ground. We don't want the vices of the Iranian regime, but I also think at times we can't quite stomach the remedy. But I believe that Trump does have the stomach and the will to see this thing through.
6: Now, what do you think, Cliff? You think we're gonna see get to the other side of this? And is that going to be the end of it?
11: Well, one, I'd like to see it over yesterday, right? I think from me on a political side of things, I mean, I don't want to be a doomsdayer here, folks, but you know, if we're there for another 3 to 4 months and we head into this midterm election, you know, people are looking at the price of gas and they correlate it directly to, as they probably should, you know, this war with Iran. And I think that, once again, I'm looking at it from the political perspective of, you know, what are people thinking about when they walk into the voting booth? But if he can come up with a decisive victory, end the war, start to see that price come down, you know, it could be a net positive. But if we have any boots on the ground, and if this conflict is still going on as we get into August and September and October, remember, people vote in September in America. Okay, everyone forgets this now with these new rules post-COVID. It's not a November 3rd election. Okay, you're going to have more than half the country voting before then. So this has to happen ASAP. August is when I'm really hoping that we have everything kind of absolutely cleared up, because it's going to have a tremendous impact on the midterms.
6: It's a great point. You're absolutely right. September, which is crazy, but it's true. We don't have an election day anymore. We have election weeks, months. Joseph, this is something, if we don't get it straightened out, it's going to absolutely blow up in our faces. So I think Cliff's right in that. But I got to tell you, we need to eliminate this IRGC, to my opinion.
7: Yeah.
6: I think we need to get rid of those guys. Yes, get the nuclear dust. But we're wrong to think, as Christians in America, that this is going to eliminate the skirmish or the pushback from Iran. It's going to continue to push, but we can at least squash it for now, and I think that's what he's going to have to do. We never thought they would last this long. They're still firing missiles. They're still firing. We didn't know they had this much. So there is something to be said. What is it that else that we don't know, Joseph? What do you think?
7: You know, I think both Cliff and Ryan are very correct. Their summaries are so excellent. But I want to say this. I think the president knows he's got to at least claim some form of victory before we get to the midterms. But I have a hunch that he will get to that point, claim victory, regardless of where we are. And then once the midterms are over, I believe that then it's possible he could go right back in there and finish what he started, because he'd have more time to continue going and more time to continue dragging this out and finishing the whole project. But I just simply want to say, I think that with victory, we're going to see maybe an announcement of victory, some kind of big statement, and then we're going to get to the midterms. If God willing, we have victory in the midterms, I think he could go back in if necessary and continue after that point.
6: Well, right now, while we're having these talks, look at what's going on in Lebanon.
13: Israeli forces are expanding their operations over in Lebanon. What we saw over the last 24 hours, an intensification of airstrikes, over 100 targets being hit. This was certainly one of the most active days that we've seen since that ceasefire went into effect on April 17th, and it's only expected to expand from here. What we saw today, smoke billowing from southern Lebanon, with Israel just within the last hour issuing a new round of evacuation orders. Prime Minister Benjamin Netanyahu says it won't just be an intensification of airstrikes, but the buffer zone on the ground, the troops operating on Lebanese soil, will push deeper into Lebanon, as what we have seen since April 17th has been Hezbollah continuing to target Israel with rockets and drones. Security sources here in the region say that over 1,000 rockets have been fired by Hezbollah since April 17th, and Israel's position is enough is enough.
6: I agree, Israel. Enough is enough. All right, gentlemen, we're going to continue to watch that this weekend. Anything happens, we'll be live right back on the Flashpoint Television Network. Make sure you're watching for late-breaking news as that happens. So we can begin to wrap up. Ryan, I'm going to let you go first. Take the first 45 seconds, your final thoughts.
10: Well, hey. Hey, so grateful to you, Gene, and to Flashpoint Army, and Liberty University is actually going to be hosting the National Association of Christian Lawmakers this next week. Our friend, your friend, my friend, Jason Rapert is going to be on campus along with many others. And this is where model legislation comes together. This is where many bills that you find their way, you know, in state legislatures, they happen at the NACL, and we're just playing host to it. So I'm grateful for all you civically minded Christians. Get out there and vote. I'm so appreciative of you, Flashpoint Army. Go get them.
6: Yeah, Ryan, thank you. All right, Cliff Maloney, book, Run Right. Complete election playbook to win. Give me 30 seconds to wrap up here, Cliff.
11: You got it, Gene. I want to say thank you to the entire Flashpoint Army, as always. Yeah, the book, look, it's pretty simple. If you want to run for office, if you want to win, and if you want to stay principled, runrightbook.com. We put our entire playbook from 2024. We do a lot of state races. But if people want to understand how these campaigns actually work, the nuts and bolts, the blocking and tackling, this is everything soup to nuts. Highly, highly encourage you guys to pick it up. But Gene, as always, this army right here, you guys are doing the Lord's work, and I appreciate you having me on.
6: Absolutely, all the time. All right, Joseph Z, Punishing the Darkness.
14: Yeah, come on.
6: Come on. You know, get your books at josephzstore.com. Great book, if I might say so myself. Great people endorse that book even. So wrap it up, Joseph, 30 seconds.
7: Flashpoint Army, thank you for everything you're doing. I want to say this to everybody who's watching. What an awesome conversation that Gene's hosted again tonight. But listen, even on a bad day, you are anointed to be the very best there is. And a man or woman with a revelation from God is not at the mercy of a culture going mad. Thank you, Flashpoint Army. And thank you for supporting Gene and Terry. Let's win. Let's go.
6: Thank you, guys. Thank you so much. Thank you, Ryan, Joseph, and Cliff, for being on tonight. On next Flashpoint, Rick Green, Mark Meckler, Lance Walnow. You never know what's going to come up over the weekend. Like I said, be it tuned in to FPTN for the latest. We will broadcast something we believe will interrupt programming to bring it to you. Thank you for being a part and watching here. Listen, we've got a lot of work to do, you and me. Midterms are right around the corner. And like Cliff said, they really start in September. People start voting, early voting. Come on, we got a lot of work to do. Have a great weekend. We'll see you back here Monday. Until then, stay over here to the right of center. See you tomorrow.

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0: Let's take a quick look at the weather across the Amarillo area today. High temperature reaching upper 90s, slight chance of rain. Overnight low tonight, low to mid 60s. Tomorrow, high temperature low 90s, chance of rain 40%.
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4: I'm Enoch File, and I have a scripture to share with you. Romans 10:17 says, "So then faith cometh by hearing, and hearing by the word of God."
0: The following program was produced here at the Kingdom Keys Network. It's called Glorious Marriage, featuring the teaching and counsel of Johnny and Lori Thomason. Some comments may be dated and references to certain dates or times that were appropriate at the time of its original airing, such as the usual greeting of good afternoon, because it was originally broadcast on a Monday afternoon. The counsel given by the Thomasons is never time sensitive.

0: Hello and welcome to Glorious Marriage. We're your co-hosts, Johnny and Lori Thomason, and we're going to be with you folks for the several minutes going over some things to help you and your spouse have a glorious marriage.
1: That's right. Call somebody, text somebody, share it on social media. Hey, if you're driving down the road, keep driving. This program will be archived and video on YouTube, Facebook, all that good stuff. So just, you can get it later. Just keep driving. But if you're watching the video, share it, because we're talking about truths from the Word of God.
0: That's right.
1: Truths from the Word of God. We have to ask the question to all the married people and anybody listening to us, really, what's your standard? What do you revolve your life around? Do you revolve your life around your spouse? Do you revolve your life around your kids? Do you revolve your life around your career, your family, the situation you're in? Or do you put the Word of God first and foremost, and then we run our lives around the Word of God, through the Word of God?
0: Yeah.
1: It's a good thing to think about. I want everybody to ponder that just a minute and say, I never really thought about it. Because the world would have you get distracted. The world would have to steal your attention. There's so many things out there vying for your attention now. You have to stop and think. All media, everything in the world is wanting your attention. Everything's wanting your attention.
0: Yeah.
1: So you have to stop and think, what do I revolve my life around?
0: Yeah. Because never before have we had so much information at our fingertips that that we can access things instantly.
1: Instant. I mean, you it's know, so much.
0: It really is. And you know, when you think about, I was looking at something the other day, and it. It was a meme, and it was like, do you remember these things? And it's pictures like from the 70s and the 80s, primarily, you know, just different iconic things, you
1: sure.
0: know. And it was like a set of encyclopedias. And it says, this is how we looked up information.
1: And,
0: you
1: That's
0: know,
1: right.
0: And, yeah. you know, kids today are like, what is that? You know,
1: just, they don't know what encyclopedia.
0: They don't know. They don't know how to use a card catalog. They don't know how to, you know, I mean, these different things that, you know, they were standards in what we,
1: yeah.
0: how we did things, how we learned, how we looked up information and stuff, you know.
1: Well, so. I'll say this, that the kids today are very intelligent, but at the same time, if society falls, they will fail. Because of the way they've been trained to get knowledge.
0: Yeah.
1: Does that make sense?
0: Yeah.
1: Where you and I, and even the generation before us, can survive without the technology. If
0: yeah.
1: if technology fails, electricity, interwebs, all of that stuff goes away, kids are going to be lost. They're going to completely be lost. They're not going to know how to survive, although they're very intelligent.
0: Yeah.
1: So that brings me back to where I started out today. Where's your standard? What do you revolve your life around? That we all have to ask this question, Lori, because I mean, we all are guilty of getting things out of proportion, so to speak.
0: Yeah.
1: Our lives as a Christian should revolve around church attendance and the Word of God, period. You should never, ever, ever put something before attending church and being with the Lord.
0: Yeah.
1: And I know there are those out there that are listening, oh, I don't need the church this, they hurt me, blah, blah, blah. I can get close to God out on the back of a horse out in the field or by a stream fishing, and all that's true, but the Bible says something contrary to that.
0: Yeah.
1: We are together more and more as the day approaches, and we are to edify one another.
0: And it doesn't say, unless you've been hurt.
1: It doesn't say none of that.
0: You know, so, you know, you have to be cautious with that, because, again, are you making up your own standard? Are you making up your own set of rules? What are you doing? So.
1: Yeah. And so. We really have to put the brakes on life, and I want you to ponder this. What revolves around life? What are my goals? Why do I do what I do? In other words, ask yourself that question. Why do I get up every day?
0: Yeah.
1: Why do I go to work every day? Why do I serve my spouse? Why am I the mother of these children? Why am I the father of these children? All of these things must you ask these questions. Mm-hmm. Why do I work so hard to pay for stuff that is just a revolving circle of, like, if my house is too big, can I keep up with it? Does that take me away from church? Does my hobby take me out of God, take me away from? I mean, all of this stuff. We have to stop and ask ourselves these important questions. Why do I do what I do? Yeah. Is it to glorify God? Is it to serve God? Is it to lead mankind to the Lord? Are we living it? Do we have clean hands and a pure heart? Mm-hmm. Are we giving God our first and our best? Yeah. That means with your money, your time, your talent, your ability. A tithe is not just giving 10% of your money. It's giving Him first of everything.
0: Yeah.
1: That means on Sunday, that's why we as Christians, we assemble in the house of God to start off.

0: and flip-flops and, you know, your casual wear. And I know the mindset of a lot of people now is just wear whatever. God doesn't care. That's the wrong mentality to have. We need to give God our first and our best. And that means putting on a suit. Putting on whatever. If you don't have
1: a
0: suit,
1: your best,
0: wear your best.
1: Wear your best of whatever you have.
0: Your best of your dress. Take some pride in yourself. Not proud like the kind of pride that God hates, but take, I don't want to use the word pride. Don't take pride, but give God your first and your best. Whatever it is. Yeah. Whatever it is. Don't downplay going to church. It's not a casual thing, in other words. I mean, you know, you can wear casual clothing to the restaurant. You can wear casual clothing to a party or whatever, but not to the house of God.
1: Yeah.
0: And this is not a religious thing. This is not a religious thing. This is not a legalistic thing. It's a heart condition.
1: Yeah, it is a heart condition.
0: It's a heart condition.
1: Yeah.
0: And so this is Glorious Marriage, so we're going to talk about marriage. And I know we were covering a lot at the beginning, about half the program. But listen, a lot of you people are married. And you, marriage can be an idol, so to speak.
1: Yeah.
0: Your marriage relationship can become an idol. Working in ministry can become an idol. Working at your job can become an idol. A hobby could become an all of these things.
1: Yeah.
0: Even sometimes when you think you're serving the Lord and you're dedicating it to the Lord, it's an idol because you're working for the Lord. You're not working with the Lord. The Lord wants to be involved in your business. He wants to help you. He wants to guide you. He wants to lead you. So if you're working for the Lord, you need to back up and say, wait a minute. I want you involved. I want to work with you. I want to work with you, Lord. Let us work with you. Because this is for your glory. This is for your honor. I want to serve you. But at the same time, I want you to be here with me doing this together.
1: Yeah.
0: Because it's not fun doing stuff by yourself. It's always fun. That's why God created a woman and a woman for a man. That's why Adam back in the garden, he was naming stuff. Mm-hmm. He was getting to see this. He was getting to do this and that. And he was lonely. It was not fun.
1: Yeah.
0: God saw it. God said, I need a helpmeet for him. So that's why I created marriage. I created a female so you can do life together. And God wants to be a part of that as well. God does not want you sailing through this life by yourself, seeing and experiencing and doing things without him in it. We are created in the image and the likeness of God, right?
1: Right.
0: So as a man, I need a helpmeet. I don't want to go out. It's like when I go ride my motorcycle. I want you to be with me. Why? Because it's something together we can see. I'm going to go out and have fun and do it. But even riding by yourself is not fun a lot of times. It's always fun with buddies, with your wife. That's why you have a hobby. You want to go fishing. You want to go with your family. You want to go with buddies. You want to go sightseeing. I'm going to go look at the sights, but it's all, I want to share what I'm seeing with others. That's why you have photography. See, God, he wants to be involved, but he's not going to force himself.
1: Yeah.
0: So, oh man, there's just so much to cover. Go ahead. I know you got some scripture, and I don't want to be the one doing all the talking. But we have to share our experience with one another. That's why we need to help meet men. That's why you have to treat your spouse with cherish them and honor them, because that's your spouse. It's your gift from God to you to experience life together. And it's by his way, one male, one female, period. End of story.
1: Yeah. Well, and that's like you pointed out a while ago, it does begin in Genesis, you know, when God did create a helpmeet for Adam and created Eve to fill that void that he had in his life. Women need to see that that's our place, to fill that void, to be that helpmeet, to come alongside and lighten the load.
0: Thank you, Jesus.
1: Or even make the load more enjoyable, you know.
0: Well, it's to lighten the load, to make it more enjoyable. And there again, if you stop and think, Lori, this is just practical, me thinking, and I'm going to put it because it's so simple.
1: Yeah.
0: God put Adam to sleep, took a rib out of him, so he is missing something.
1: Yeah.
0: He created a woman, his helpmeet. He created the helpmeet, the woman, out of something missing. So he gave that missing rib and created it in the form of a woman, which means your wife will make

0: you complete.
1: Yeah.
0: Because as you are by yourself, you are incomplete. You are missing a rib, which means you're missing something. You're missing a gift.
1: Yeah.
0: And only your wife has. And I say, guys, please listen to your wife. She's like the Holy Ghost. She's like the Holy Spirit. I mean, she will guide you in ways where you can't see because God took that out of you. Oh, listen to me, man. Your wife is like the Holy Spirit. She's going to lead God and direct you and do you right. She's not going to tell you something that'll do you wrong.
1: Yeah.
0: It's never her interest to intentionally tell you to do something stupid or that will hurt you or guide you in the wrong direction.
1: Yeah, that will take the family down the wrong path. So,
0: man.
1: Yeah.
0: So your wife is a gift. She is like the Holy Spirit. I mean, that's powerful, man. Think about it. So in your best interest, in my best interest, I utilize Lori. I say, okay, she has something I don't have. What is that? I don't know. It's down in her hikimoshi. She knows, man. So that's why you listen to her. That's why you are co-partners. That's why it says in Ephesians 5:21, submitting to one another in the fear of the Lord. And that means awe, the awe, awesomeness of God.
1: Yeah.
0: We submit to you, Lord, to one another in the fear of you, the reverence, the awness, the almightiness, the everything. That's submitting to one another in the fear of the Lord means we're going to revolve our life, our relationship around the standard of the Word of God, around the awesomeness of God, around God, you are awesome. That's why I'm going to come to church with my first, my best. I've got my tithe. Mm-hmm. I've got my first fruits. I'm wearing my best. It's the first day of the week. I'm giving it to you in worship. Oh my God. Yes, Lord
1: you
0: Jesus.
1: The first and best of my worship.
0: Thank you, Jesus.
1: You know, we're going to bind up distractions.
0: Yes.
1: We're going to put our focus on you and, you know, just giving him the first and the best of our focus a lot of times, Johnny, can be, that's a very important aspect.
0: It is.
1: That we bind up all the distractions, that we shut down all these little other voices in our heads, and we give him the first and best of our focus, of our attention. Lord, my attention's on you. It's not on what we're going to go do when we leave this place. It's not going to be on the argument that we had in the car. Come into this place. It's going to be, just out of adoration for you, Lord, I give you the first and best of my focus today.
0: I'll give him your first and best.
1: Yeah.
0: Well, I love it. Oh, I love it. I love it. Hopefully that'll help us out. That'll help us all out. Coming Sunday, coming Wednesday night, we can give him our first and our best. Oh, look at the time. We got to go throw another log on the fire.
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3: Wherefore, take unto you the whole armor of God, verse 13, that you might be able to withstand in that evil day. And having done all to what? Stand. See, the emphasis is you can stand. And then going into verse 14, it says, and stand therefore with your loins girt with truth, having on the breastplate of righteousness, your feet shod at the preparation of the gospel. He's go through there, list all the armor of God. But the emphasis here is you can stand. Now then verse 13 and verse 14 both, where it says stand, the emphasis would read like this. It says, stand ready to conquer again. Hallelujah. Stand. You've already won. Stand ready to conquer again. Now, we're going to change gears just a little bit and get over here into this realm of what we can do, how we actually stand against the devil. Now, I can tell you to stand, and you can agree with me, jump up, run around the church, whatever, but when you get down, what do I do to stand? How can I stand against the wiles of the devil? How can I stand against his method? How can I stand against his purpose for my life? So these next few minutes here in the scripture is going to be pretty important. Now, Hosea chapter 4, Verse 6 says, my people perish for lack of knowledge. Or my people pass to an inferior condition because of a lack of knowledge. Now, God isn't saying particularly because of the devil. We know we do have an adversary, but he said, my people are destroyed for a lack of knowledge. Now, it's interesting when we look at just a few words here. Destroy, the Hebrew word is damah, D-A-M-A-H. And it means to be dumb or silent. Now, when I use the word dumb, I'm not talking about stupid. And, you know, it's kind of amusing to me. I was looking at a minister's tape list this week. And one of the titles of his tapes was Counseling Morons. I couldn't help but chuckle. And, of course, I said he hadn't been to Victory Center because there's none there. But in other words, your mouth is closed. There's no speech coming out of it. Now, how can we then not be destroyed? Now, then we've got to have some knowledge, and we've got to be opening our mouth. Now, Revelation 12:12, I'm not going to turn there, so you don't need to turn there, but verse 11 says, and they overcame him by the blood of the Lamb, talking about the adversary, they overcame him by the blood of the Lamb and by the word of their testimony. Now, I want you to turn with me, because I sure want to have the time to turn with me to Matthew chapter 4, and then we'll also tie in some other scriptures here, but let's look at the principle here that is involved. Now, Matthew chapter 4, Luke chapter 4, both cover the same account here. But we'll look at Matthew's account in Matthew chapter 4. Now, I'm going to give you an example out of the life of Jesus, how he stood his ground. And as we begin to find out the principles here, we are going to learn how we stand our ground when we go to a few other scriptures also. Now, in Matthew chapter 4, also Luke chapter 4, same account. But this is the account of when Jesus was being tempted 40 days and 40 nights, or he was being tested, or he was being proved. I would look at it that way. He was being proved there and being tested. Actually, when you look at the word tempt, that it takes on that meaning in this passage of Scripture. Now, to you that are Bible scholars and students, you'll hear word like this, that Jesus was the second Adam. That's really incorrect spiritually. The Bible says he was the last Adam. Now, Jesus must pass every test that the first Adam failed for us to have complete redemption in Jesus. He must pass all the tests that the first Adam failed. And so here, he's in the schoolroom and finding out whether his allegiance is going to change, and we'll bring that out as we go through this, or whether he's going to stay focused, remain steadfast, keep his eyes on the Father God. And so we begin in verse 3. And when the tempter came to him, he said, if thou be the Son of God. Now, when you are in the valley of your life and the dark storm clouds spiritually are hovering over you and the light from heaven is obscured, you're going to hear words of doubt come into your mind. Mental anguish is going to start taking place. And the adversary will begin to implant within you seeds of doubt. If you are the Son of God, he said to Jesus. Well, we know he's the Son of God. There'd come a voice from heaven saying, this is my Son, in whom I am well pleased. The Holy Spirit descended on him in the form of a dove, something you can see visibly. So here's what happens in the valleys of your life. Oh, Do you really think you're a Christian? What kind of Christian would act that way? What kind of Christian would have thoughts like that? Do you really think that your prayers will be answered? Do you think God really knows your name? I'm just a nobody. Nobody likes me. I don't even like myself. If you're not careful, you start entertaining that. Now, what happens when you start entertaining it? You start believing it. And what happens when you start believing it? You start speaking it out your mouth. And so the devil comes to instill doubt. Doubt always leads to unbelief. If thou be the Son of God, command these stones to be made into bread. Now let's see how Jesus began to stand his ground, not give place. So the next verse says, what does it say? It is written, man shall not live by bread alone. Jesus quoting Old Testament scripture out of Deuteronomy chapter 8. He said, hey, it is written. Now, how is he resisting the devil? How is he not giving him any ground? Word, see, my people are destroyed because of a lack of knowledge, or they're dumb, they don't speak. Jesus, even though he had fasted 40 days, 40 nights, and now he was hungry, he said, it is written, man shall not live by bread alone, but by what? Every word that comes from the mouth of God. Now, here's what the devil, he'll try to get us to yield to the flesh when the dark clouds or the valley clouds are over you and forget the outcome of really serving and yielding to what God is wanting of the Holy Ghost. Now, how did he stand? How did he not give any ground? He said what? It is written. Now, this is a key here then. When the devil comes to us, when the Word of God is on the inside of us, what the devil comes to do is, you know, you just, I'm going to use Tim here as an example. Tim, now don't you hit me. I'd hate to have some of these other guys get you. Now, your neck is big, man. I got to use Isaac. His is a wall. See? Start trying to talk. Sorry, brother. Don't hurt me after church. These young guys are strong. This is what the devil does. He strangles us, and we try to say something good. We try to speak the word of God, but bless God, I'm just so... You're not going to speak it. And he strangles and robs our voice. Therefore, we give him ground. Amen? Now, if I was starting to the back here and Tyler jumped out and Al started resisting me, I'd give him place. I wouldn't make the back. Now, we understand that, see, in the natural realm. But if the devil jumps out here, I don't use physical force. I say, devil, it is written. Devil, it is written. God's given me power in the name of Jesus, and I don't come in my ability. I don't come in my strength. I come in the authority of the Most High God. In the name of Jesus Christ, I demand that you desist in your maneuvers. I demand that you crawl the dust of the earth like it's intended for you to do in the beginning. And I declare that God's plan is being done. And I declare that I'm crossing over to the other side, regardless of the storm clouds of life. Amen. It is written. It is written. There's a key here in resisting. Now let's follow on through. Then the devil taketh him into a holy city, setteth him on the pinnacle of the temple, and saith unto him, if thou be the Son of God, cast thyself down, for it is written, he shall give his angels charge concerning thee, and in their hands they shall bear thee up, lest at any time thou shalt dash thy foot against a stone. Now what does he do here? Jesus said unto him, it is written, thou shalt not tempt the Lord thy God. He's quoting scripture out of Deuteronomy chapter 6 now. How does he resist him? It is written. Now see, the devil was trying to get him to do something foolish, get him out from under the plan of God and think God's power was going to come deliver him when he's outside of the umbrella and protection of God. So how did he answer? He said, it is written, we don't do what? We don't tempt the Lord our God. But he did have it written. Now I want to pass on here because we need to get to some other scriptures. I'm going to get in verse 8. Again, the devil taketh him up into an exceeding high mountain. Now, this is what I call, as we pass through this, so you'll know where, drop and seed your mind with it. He's given him a shortcut to all the glory, all the splendor of the different worlds, without going by the way of the cross, without paying the price. He's given him a shortcut to glory without paying the price that he's going to get anyway. Now, there's a price to pay. Now, the devil take him up into an exceeding high mountain and showed him all the kingdoms of the world and the glory of them, and saith unto him, all these things will I give thee if thou wilt fall down and worship me. Now, the Bible says specifically that Satan presently is God of the world. If you don't think his kingdom has some glory, you got your head stuck in the sand. If you don't think his kingdom has some ability and talent, you got your head stuck in the sand. Make a trip to Las Vegas. Make a trip to Nashville and see some of the glory here just in America outside all the other kingdoms. And so he's given Jesus a shortcut without the way of the cross to experience all the glory and the splendor and the power that is just for a, what we would say, a season of time. Now listen, it's for a season. The shortcut will be for a season. But Jesus passed the test. And what does he say? It is written, thou shalt what? Worship the Lord thy God, and him only shalt thou serve. He's saying, Satan, I'm not going to worship you for the glory.
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0: Today is Monday, June 1st. Let's take a look at the weather. The high temperature in Amarillo yesterday reached 95 degrees. Today, the high temperature is forecast to be upper 90s. Slight chance of rain. Tonight, overnight low to mid 60s. Tomorrow, chance of showers and thunderstorms. High temperature, low 90s. And that chance of rain, they say, is 40%. On Wednesday, high temperature, upper 70s.
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6: Someone said, I'm a man of few words, but say them often, because I teach so much on the same scriptures and the same principles. But I talked to the Lord about that, and I said, Lord, hadn't I taught enough on this? Can't I go on to something else? He said, just keep teaching it. Just say it a different way. Teach the same thing and say it from a different angle. Because the more ways you can say it, the more people will get it.
7: Amen.
6: So we're going to talk about understanding what you know. Have you ever heard somebody say, well, I don't understand all I know about this? Well, there's some validity to that. There's a lot of people that don't understand what they know. You know certain things are in the Bible. You have knowledge of certain things, but you may not understand it at all. Understanding what you know. Proverbs, the 4th chapter. And let's read from verse 5 down through verse 7. Get wisdom, get understanding. Forget it not, neither decline from the words of my mouth. Forsake her not. For she shall preserve thee. Love her, and she shall keep thee. Wisdom is the principal thing. Therefore, get wisdom. And with all thy getting, get understanding. Father, we thank you for your word tonight, and that the anointing of God shall minister to every person under the sound of my voice, the wisdom and the knowledge of God and an understanding into their spirit in Jesus' name. I want you to realize that God's word is filled with faith. You know, the Apostle Paul says, "So then faith cometh by hearing the word of God." God's word is filled with faith. If there wasn't any faith in the word of God, you couldn't get any faith from hearing the word. But the more you hear it, the more faith comes. And faith is the divine energy of God. I want you to open there to Matthew in the New Testament, to the 13th chapter. Let me kind of give you some direction of the way we're going in this service. Jesus teaching the parable of the sower here in the 13th chapter. In verse 18, as he explains it, he says, "Hear ye therefore the parable of the sower. When anyone heareth the word of the kingdom, and understandeth it not, then cometh the wicked one, and catches away that which was sown in his heart. This is he which receive seed by the wayside." Now I want you to notice that Matthew's account of this is different from Mark's account of it. In Mark, the 4th chapter, Mark records the same parable, but here's the way Mark says it. He says, "When the word is sown, Satan cometh immediately to take away the word that was sown in the heart." Now, if you just took Mark's account of it, you would think, well, there's no need to hear the word because Satan can steal it anytime he wants to. But he can't. See, that's why it's important to read the other accounts of the scriptures, because one writer will pick up something that others didn't see or didn't understand. I mean, after the service tonight, I could ask 10 of you what you heard, and it probably wouldn't be the same thing. I mean, each one of you would hear it a little different. So Mark's account of it was accurate the way he heard it, but you see, when you read Matthew's account of it, it gives you better understanding of it. He said, "When anyone heareth the word of the kingdom and understandeth it not, then cometh the wicked one." In other words, if you don't understand the word of God, Satan is going to steal it from you. Now, that's his only hope, to stop the word from working, is to steal it from you. Because the word has the seed in itself. See, the Bible says that the law of Genesis, the 1st chapter, verse 11 and 12, God said everything produces after its kind. Every tree, every herb, every fruit tree whose seed is in itself. So you see, the seed is in the fruit itself. God's word is the seed. This is established in the parable of the sower. This is the seed that we sow in the kingdom of God. Now this kingdom, you notice Matthew called it the word of the kingdom, because that's where it works, in the kingdom of God. Now this seed is the word of God. Then the soil is the heart of man or mankind. That's where faith works in the heart, won't work in the head. Faith works in the heart. Now hope works in the head. See, faith is the substance of things hoped for. Well, you can hope for things and have no faith at all. But faith is the substance of it. See, you could hope for a good corn crop. Some farmer could hope for a good wheat crop. But if he doesn't plant any seed, he's not going to have it. I mean, the seed planting, the planting of it is what's going to cause the production. I mean, without planting, you'll have no production. There are other things involved. But it's sure, you can say this for sure, there'll be no harvest if you don't plant. And you won't necessarily harvest just because you do plant, because you have to do some other things. But I can guarantee you there'll be no harvest if you don't plant. You know why? Because the seed is the substance of the thing desired. God's word, the promises of God, have been given to us. Now, 2 Peter chapter 1 tells us this: God hath given unto us all things that pertain to life and godliness. He's already done that. It's not something he's going to do one of these days. He's already done it. God has already given it to us. Well, how has He given it to us? Through the exceeding great and precious promises. Mm-hmm. That by these you might be a partaker of the divine nature.
7: Amen.
6: See, He didn't say you would be. He said you might be. You have to give diligence to be partakers of the divine nature.
7: Amen.
6: Now, how did He do this? How did He give us all things? Through the exceeding great and precious promises. In other words, God's Word is the seed that will produce whatever you have need of. You just simply plant a seed for what you need. Now, you see, for years, the church, the body of Christ, has kind of separated the natural from the spiritual and said, well, you know, these natural things, they have nothing to do with spiritual things. But you know, Jesus never did do that. He'd always reach out here with one hand and get a hold of natural things and say, now I'm going to show you how spiritual things work. That's what the parable of the sower is a parable to show you how the kingdom of God works within you. It will produce everything you have need of in this life. Just as in the Garden of Eden, God put Adam in a garden that had everything in that garden that he had need of. There was not one thing that he had need of in this life that was not in that garden. He had a total supply. Even to eternal life was in that garden. The tree of life was in that garden. But you know, it didn't take him but three chapters to mess it all up. He got kicked out of the garden. But on the day of Pentecost, when men were born again, God restored the garden back to mankind. He gave us the garden back.
8: Amen.
6: And He established inside every believer the kingdom of God. Jesus speaking in Luke the 17th chapter to the disciples, He said, they won't say lo here and a lo there, but He said, behold, the kingdom of God is within you. Now, when Jesus said that, it was not in there. They had not yet been born again. See, you have to understand how Jesus talks. This is why it's so vital to understand what you have knowledge of. See, everybody knows that Jesus said that, and you have only but to read to find out that that was before that men were born again. So they get confused over it. But if you'll understand how Jesus taught and how He talked, Jesus always called things that were not as though they were. He called it already done.
7: Yeah.
6: Now, if you want to get more insight into this, you read the prayer that Jesus prayed in the 17th chapter of John. It goes something like this. He said, Father, I thank You that I'm no more in this world. Well, now, what are you going to do with that? I mean, here He is. They're looking at Him eyeball to eyeball. And He's saying, Father, I thank You that I'm not in this world. But He was in this world. But you see, He's speaking as though He were already gone. And He said, I've given them Thy word, and they have kept Your word. You've got to be kidding. They was arguing about who's going to be the greatest in the kingdom. They had no idea what He was talking about. But He's calling things that are not as though they were. And you go on and on, and in that prayer, confession after confession, calling things that are not as though they were. And that's why Jesus said, behold, the kingdom of God is within you. He's speaking as though it were already done, even though it was not done at that point. And in that same prayer, Jesus said this. Now, this will jerk the slack out of your chain. He said, I finished the work You gave Me to do. What do you mean He's finished the work? He hadn't even gone to the cross, hadn't died yet. But as far as He was concerned, He had. He'd made a decision and a commitment to it, and He was calling it done. Can you see that? Well, it makes a difference when you can understand that. You see, if you can understand what you know about that, it opens up other truths of the Bible. And that's the reason Jesus got so much criticism and so much flack from the religious people of that day. They had no earthly idea of how He was talking or what principles He was going by because He crossed their religious tradition. But the kingdom of God has come to the earth. Now just stay with me, it'll turn out all right. Jesus teaching His disciples to pray, In Matthew, the 6th chapter, he said, pray this way, Our Father which art in heaven, hallowed be thy name. Thy kingdom come, thy will be done in earth as it is in heaven.
8: Thank you so much for joining us for the Concepts of Faith broadcast today. Now, before I leave the broadcast, I want to remind you that all of this week, our CD offer is CD offer number 7131. That's 7131. Jesus, the Seed of Righteousness. It's a single CD for $8 plus $3 postage and handling, a total of $11. In Galatians, the 3rd chapter, the Apostle Paul says, Christ hath redeemed us from the curse of the law, being made a curse for us. For it is written, Cursed is everyone that hangeth on the tree, that the blessing of Abraham might come upon the Gentiles through Jesus Christ, and that we might receive the promise of the Spirit through faith. When Eve sinned and Adam committed high treason and turned the earth lease over to the devil and invited the curses into the earth, the curses came through sin. Don't blame God for the curses. They came because of sin, and Satan was the ultimate cause of it. But we notice that Christ redeemed us from the curse of the law. Now, when you get down to verse 16, Now to Abraham and his seed were the promises made. He saith, Not unto seeds as many, but as of one, and to thy seed, which is Christ. In other words, Jesus was the seed to whom the promise was made. Now, Abraham lived under that promise until the seed came to whom the promise was made. It was Jesus. And then we find in verse 23, But before faith came, we were kept under the law, shut up unto the faith which should be afterwards revealed. Now, when we get down to verse 29, it says, And if ye be Christ, then are ye Abraham's seed and heirs according to the promise. So we're talking about the fact that God is a farmer, and when he wanted righteousness in the earth, he planted his son Jesus here to bring righteousness. Jesus is called the firstborn among many brethren. If you're born again, your number's in there somewhere. That's offer number 7131, Jesus, the Seed of Righteousness. 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
10: 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From Amarillo First Family Church, Pastor Billy Nickel brings us a powerful word entitled, The Big Calamity.
11: I want to begin our reading in verse 11 of the 11th chapter of Revelation, page 1925 in the blue Pew Bible. John is the writer, and he says, But after the 3.5 days, but after the 3.5 days, a breath of life from God entered them. Them speaks of the two witnesses that are going to be ministering on earth for a period of 3.5 years. After that time, they will be killed by the devil. And they will lay in the open. They will not even be given a burial. They will lay in the open their rotting carcasses. But after 3.5 days, God is going to supernaturally raise them up. And that is what verse 11 is talking about. And they stood up on their feet, and terror struck those who saw them. Then they heard a loud voice from heaven saying to them, "Come up here." And they went up to heaven in a cloud while their enemies looked on. At that very hour, there was a severe earthquake, and a tenth of the city collapsed. 7,000 people were killed in the earthquake, and the survivors were terrified and gave glory to the God of heaven. The second woe has passed. The third woe is coming soon. Verse 15, the seventh angel sounded his trumpet, and there were loud voices in heaven which said, "The kingdom of the world has become the kingdom of our Lord and of his Christ, and he will reign forever and ever." And the 24 elders, or the 24 elders, as the NIV says, who were seated on the thrones before God, fell on their faces and worshiped God, saying, "We give thanks to you, Lord God Almighty, the one who is and who was, because you have taken your great power and have begun to reign. The nations were angry, and your wrath has come. The time has come for judging the dead and for rewarding your servants, the prophets, and your saints, and those who reverence your name, both small and great, and for destroying those who destroy the earth." Then God's temple in heaven was opened, and within his temple was seen the ark of his covenant. And there were flashes of lightning, rumblings, peals of thunder, an earthquake, and a great hailstorm. This is the ninth message from this leg of messages that we have entitled The Big Calamity, and that these messages deal with the tribulation period and the wrath of God that is poured out, as well as the wrath of Satan that will be seen during that time. We're examining the last half of Revelation 11, and there is a major announcement that you and I just read that should make every one of us raise our voice in praise and in thanksgiving to God. And we will be looking at that here in a few moments. But I want to remind you that God has given you, and he has given me, a front row seat to what he has planned in eternity past. He's giving you and I an insight about things that no one else knows. None of the news networks know of these things. They've heard of Armageddon, but they do not know the particulars, and they do not know what God says about it. The CIA does not know. They have information that you and I know nothing about, but they do not know about what God is showing you and I and has made available to others through his word. The Pentagon does not know. The North American Aerospace Defense Command, they do not know. The Joint Chiefs of Staff, the president and his cabinet, people that are in the know about things going on around this world, they do not know what you and I have just read. But you and I have been given a word from God so that we will not be ignorant, so that we will not live in oblivion and darkness, but so that we might be prepared for the rapture of the church, which is going to take place before all of these things that are happening in what we call the big calamity. Mark it down, my friend. God, in eternity past, declared that it would happen. And then, from the time of Adam until now, God has revealed things, but up until 2,000 years ago, He revealed things in His Word. And I will tell you, anything revealed after 2,000 years ago, when the Word of God was put together, everything after that, that is a revelation, must always coincide by the Word of God. There is no revelation, there is no insight that can be put as a prophecy unless the Word of God ordains that. Can you say amen? I want to begin by sharing with you five requirements for a prophecy to be literal, to be considered legitimate. First of all, it must have been made known prior to its fulfillment. Anyone can say, and I've heard people say, when something would happen, well, God showed me that was going to happen. Well, that kind of a statement is normally treated with suspicion at best, and often with disdain, because you came to the party too late. If that was a word from God, you should have let it be told before it ever came to fulfillment. David Wilkerson wrote a book decades ago entitled The Vision. And in that book, and I have that book, and some of you have that book, though it's probably 50, 60 years old, in that book, David Wilkerson prophesied of things that you and I would be seeing, the degeneration of our nation. He told of how pornography would be pouring into homes, how God would be laughed out of America, out of the church, and out of American homes, even Christian homes, by comedy that would be coming by cable television and by things that we only knew about antennas back then. And he told of much more. We have seen his prophecies come to pass because it measures up to these five things. A second thing that is required for a prediction to be a true word from God, it must be beyond all human foresight. You see, the latest prophecies in the Word of God are right at 2,000 years old, and that would include the one that God gave John on the island of Patmos, and the others are 3 to 5 and even 6,000 years old. They were spoken long before any person, ladies and gentlemen, anybody on planet could have ever imagined that these things would take place. This is what makes Bible prophecy unique. It exceeds all human foresight. A third thing is that it must give details. From the opening of the first four seals, the seal judgments. You remember John was taken into heaven and he said he heard a voice that said, who is worthy to take the book, a scroll of seven seals, and open the book? And no one was found in heaven, and he began to weep. And that book was given to none other than the Lord Jesus Christ. And the first four seals that Jesus breaks in that book are the four horsemen of the apocalypse. And from there to the rise of the Antichrist and then his destruction along with the false prophet and along with the enemy as well, and the battle of Armageddon and all of that, my friend, detail after detail is given in the Word of God saying it's going to happen just this particular way. Here's the fourth thing. A sufficient time must elapse between its publication and fulfillment to exclude the prophet or any interested party from fulfilling it. No one can point a finger at Isaiah, at Ezekiel, or Zechariah, or at the Apostle Paul and accuse them of manipulating events so that what they prophesied would come to pass during their lifetime. That did not happen. And finally, number five, there must be a clear and a detailed fulfillment of the prophecy in every particular. You see, for Bible prophecy to be Bible prophecy, it has to be 100% true. 99% will not do. It has to be 100% true. Let me give you some illustrations. I'll just give you three. Before the first coming of Jesus, as a babe in swaddling clothing, there was prophecies given, many of them, about the coming of the Lord Jesus Christ. Zechariah chapter 11 and verse 12 says that he would be sold for 30 pieces of silver. That was hundreds of years before he came. Psalms chapter 41 and verse number 9 says he would be betrayed by a friend. Zechariah 13:7 says he would be forsaken by his disciples. I hope you take this in your spirit today. The CEO of the multiverse has said in his word, what I have declared will come to pass, and it will happen exactly as I have declared it will happen, to the very T as it has been foreordained. Nostradamus is considered by some in the world, maybe some in the church, as a prophet of days gone by. But let me tell you what I have studied about and seen of the prophecies of Nostradamus. They do not meet the criteria of what the Bible requires for a prophecy to be considered a biblical prophecy. Revelation 11 brings us very close, if not right at, the middle of the tribulation period. 3.5 years. Daniel calls these 7 years, he calls them the 70th week, or the 7 years of tribulation. And if you jump up to verse number 3 of Revelation 11, the two witnesses are ministering on earth for a period of 1260 days, or 3.5 years.
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12: Let's take a quick look at the weather across the Amarillo area today. High temperature reaching upper 90s, slight chance of rain. Overnight low tonight, low to mid 60s. Tomorrow, high temperature low 90s, chance of rain 40%.
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12: 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The two-letter abbreviation for Pennsylvania is P-A, and the zip code is 19520. 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
1: Hello and welcome to this Monday edition of Stand in the Gap Today, and it's also the very first day of June. How this year flies, is right. It's amazing. I trust that each of you had a refreshing weekend and were able, for those of you who were able to do so, to attend a Bible-believing church yesterday. You know, there's a reason that we're told in Scripture to not forsake the assembling of ourselves together. Many benefits to that, reasons that the Lord commands it. And we understand that as God's believers. The majority, though, the vast majority of Americans, though most used to go to church, really embraced today various forms of idolatry. They do not consider going to church to be a priority, since in fact we know that there's a blindness to even the reality of Yahweh, the God of the Bible, as the God. And people are rebellious to His word and His will and His way. And as I consider themes and emphasis for this daily program, headline news,

0: around the conditions about us and make biblical connections that could, that should instruct our thinking as true believers? And I would say without question, the answer is a definite yes. I think we can. And I would go further and say, based on God's word, that there is a direct connection between such visible things as God's blessing and rain. Yeah, rain, what comes out of the sky, and productive crops, which depend on that rain, and food, which we all need. And the other side is God's judgment. Drought, no rain. Famine, the result of no rain. And crop failures. It's this question that in the last weeks, and this weekend in particular, where so many things have come across my desk from many, many places, that I felt this area was worthy of special attention. And again, even though we've talked about certain aspects in the past. So I've asked today my returning guest, Michael Snyder, attorney, economist, independent journalist, and faithful watchman on the wall, publisher of the most important news as well, to join me again. He's got a website at michaeltsnyder.substack.com, and I'll give that again. But the title I've chosen to frame today's conversation is this: Deepening Drought, Economic Disruptions, and God's Judgment. Is there a connection? And with that, I welcome to the program again, Michael Snyder. Michael, thanks for being back with me today.
1: It's great to be with you today, Sam. Thank you for having me on.
0: Well, Michael, let's do this. As we walk through today, we're going to look at, in the next segment, we're going to talk about the reality of where the water situation is worldwide. Third segment, we're going to talk about the trends and the implications that are increasingly evident as a result. And we're going to conclude with a biblical response. But I also want to start out with that focus. And this is the premise: rain and blessing and drought and curse. I've referenced that as a principle in God's word. But from your perspective, as a person who makes observations as a watchman on the wall type of calling, and we've talked about that in previous programs, but what biblical connection between lack of rain, drought, food shortages, and other economic impacts are you thinking about and shaping that shape your articles and messages when you write about such things as you just recently wrote over the weekend about global and U.S. drought? What are you thinking and what's shaping your writing as you consider those things?
1: Yeah, Sam, when I write these types of articles, I have a large Christian audience, but I also have a large secular audience. And so I write the articles, I present the evidence of what's going on, the facts, the statistics, everything that's going on, pointing to the physical reality that we see in our world today. But it's also because I'm pointing people to a spiritual reality, because there is a connection between global events, and there has been throughout history. What's happening in our world is shaped by the spiritual reality and the spiritual condition of not only the nation, but the world. And here in the United States, you know, I believe that and we see this all throughout the scriptures, from the very beginning, from the book of Genesis all the way to the book of Revelation, we see a connection. And God tells us over and over again throughout the Bible that if we keep his commandments, we will be blessed. But if we do not keep his commandments, if we do what is evil, we will be cursed. And, you know, we see, of course, people think of Deuteronomy and the incredible list there, but it's all throughout the scriptures. But here in the United States today, we're running away from God in just about every way that we can. For, you know, one of the big things that I always focus on, because it's so much on my heart, is abortion, where since Roe versus Wade was decided in 1973, more than 60 million children in the United States have been killed. And then Roe versus Wade was overturned, and we celebrated. But then since Roe versus Wade was overturned, the number of abortions in the United States has gone up every single year, you know, since it was overturned. So there's not been a repentance. There's actually been an increase in abortion, and children are being slaughtered in an industrial scale. And that's just one element of how we are running away from God. And as a result, I believe that we are under judgment, and drought is one indication of that. Mm. And it's not just been a one-year drought or a few-year drought, but we're going to talk about today how literally what we're experiencing now has

0: been building for decades.
1: And Michael, that's a great point. Ladies and gentlemen, stay with us. And Mike, I wanted to share something here with you right now. In your last article and others, you have statistics. You're very careful about what you cite. I actually did an official fact check on your article. I believe it. And I know it's true, but I just did an independent objective fact check, and it came back that every one of the citations and things that you said were 100% accurate. And I thought that that was very good. There was no question about it. And so I just state that because I think it's important that when we talk about things like this, ladies and gentlemen, you understand that these things are true. Now, I want to mention one thing before we go into the next segment about the connection of God's blessing, rain, drought, and how God interacts with that. We often hear the verse quoted of 2 Chronicles 7:14, if my people, which are called by my name, we all know that one. The verse that people let out is the verse right before it. Because it says this, God says, if I shut up heaven, that there be no rain, or command the locust on the land. That's the point. God says, when you see those things happen, no rain, meaning drought, if things happen to crops for one reason or another, then if you note that I am doing this and you return to me, then there's a difference. That's the point I want to make. We'll continue into it. Stay with me. We'll be right back. In Deuteronomy chapter 6, God told the fathers, diligently teach your children the ways of God. 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
4: I'm Ruth Kramer with Mission Network News. 3 years after ethnic violence shook India's Manipur state, clashes have broken out again. One incident last month left three church leaders from a primarily Christian people group dead. But Raina Miller with Mission India says kids caught in the unrest are receiving hope. One boy named Gauman was able to catch up academically at a local children's Bible club. Pray for courage for Mission India's club leaders that the gospel will continue to spread, and pray for peace in Manipur state. And on June 29, Indigenous young adults from across North America will gather for 5 days at the Warrior Leadership Summit. Brad Hutchcraft of Hutchcraft Ministries notes a lot has been done in the name of Jesus that wasn't Jesus. This youth conference helps these young people to experience who Jesus really was and to realize they're not alone in their faith. Pray for God's blessing on the biblical teaching and worship they'll experience. You've been listening to Mission Network News, a service of One Way Ministries. I'm Ruth Kramer.
1: In a recent series, I focused on what it means to love God by loving what God loves and obeying what God says. Hello, I'm Sam Rohr with the American Pastors Network and another Stand in the Gap Minute. But do you know that loving God also means hating what God hates? Balanced divinely, the God who perfectly loves also perfectly hates. While impossible for us to always do, it's our standard and goal nonetheless. You see, God is truth. He's just. He's holy. Anything less than perfect righteousness is sin, and God hates sin. That's why we can't really understand God's love, but we can see it and experience it because of Christ's death on the cross. But once redeemed through faith in Christ, God transforms us to love and obey Him, including hating what He hates, starting with sin. Do you hate sin? 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Let us know at AmericanPastorsNetwork.net.
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1: Well, if you're just joining us, welcome aboard. Today, Michael Snyder is with me. Michael is an independent journalist. He's an attorney, been with me a number of times, writes prolifically on a range of issues, things that are of importance from, I would say, more of a watchman on the wall type perspective. And this weekend he did one on basically what is continuing to unfold and becoming, I would say, how can I say it? You cannot oppose the fact that drought is happening around the world. It's not just something that it's just a dry summer. It's gone way beyond that. And in this segment, Michael's going to take and lay out the reality, not just in the U.S., but around the world, which even makes it more significant. Now, his article, I just want to give to you right now, you can find on his website at Michael T, as in Tom, MichaelTSnyder.substack.com. And I'll give that again. Our theme today is deepening drought, economic disruptions, which always results from that, and God's judgment. Is there a connection? Now, in the last segment, we mentioned, Michael did, from his perspective, I mentioned 2 Chronicles 7:13, where God says, if I withhold rain, he's answering King Solomon's question about how God would interact with the nation of Israel. And I'll say from a theological perspective here, the relationship between God and Israel, a covenant nation, Israel's the only covenant nation, where God covenanted with a nation to do something. The relationship is very special, but the principle between a nation who fears God and keeps God's commands and God's expected and promised blessing applies to any nation. I want to make that distinction there because it's distinctively that promise, 7:14, is distinctively to Israel. But its application is to any other and how God works through nature. Now, let's go into and just lay out a couple of things to help prove that point before Michael builds out and confirms the reality of really where things are relative to rain, drought, and all that kind of thing around the country, around the world. But in just one passage, Leviticus 26:3-4, there's a number of passages, but this one says, God says, if you walk in my statutes and observe my commandments and do them, then I will give you rain in their season, and the land shall yield its increase. Then, as Michael said in the last segment, and I've said many times before, as in almost every other place in Scripture, God then gives the immediate alternative, as he does in Leviticus 23:19-20, later in that chapter. Because he says, if you disobey, I will break the pride of your power, your authority, and I will make your heavens like iron and your earth like brass, and your strength will be expended in vain, for your land shall not yield its increase. All right, now that was back then, but, you know, past preachers. I did a little research on this. Past preachers, holy men of God, such as Spurgeon, George Whitfield, D.L. Moody in their days, and others called the people of their day to consider their ways before God, and they tied this in. In fact, our own nation, our founders, believed that there was a direct connection and made it clear. If you read about the pilgrims, they absolutely viewed it 100% as a direct connection. The 1779 Fast Day Proclamation by the Continental Congress in our country regularly during a time called for nationwide days of fasting and humiliation. In 1779, this is part of what they said. They were seeking God's favor as a sign, and they said, quote, that he, God, will be pleased to bless us with health and plenty in our land, and that he will command the earth to yield her increase in great abundance and give us that peace of mind which the world cannot give. All right, I'm just going to put it right there and leave it. I could go further, but Michael, the connection between the weather conditions, health, food, prosperity, and God's blessings are clear. Can you make the case now why for the compelling evidence of why here in the U.S. and globally we're at a time that's rather historic?
0: Yes, and scientists have studied this. In fact, they've taken data from NASA science, from NASA satellites, all the way back to 2002, and they said they looked what was happening to the lakes, the rivers, the streams, the reservoirs, you know, all the large bodies of water that we depend upon, and they found what they, as they studied this, that the planet has been drying for ever since then, 2002, and in fact, the amount of surface land on our planet that has been suffering from water loss has been increasing on a yearly basis each year by approximately twice the area of the state of California. So that's an incredible amount of surface area in terms of land that's being added to the amount of land that is suffering from water loss. And we're seeing this here in the United States. You look at the Great Salt Lake, which is the great shrinking Salt Lake at this point, because it's lost approximately 73% of its water and approximately 60% of its surface area. And, you know, you look at the Colorado River, which was once so mighty, and now, you know, just a shadow of a once was, or the Great Mississippi River, where they've had a reduced amount of traffic. We were talking about this before the show, because the water level on the Mississippi is shrinking, but this is happening all over the world. In fact, kind of the main point of the article I just posted yesterday was one study found that 75% of the population of the world currently lives in a country that is being affected by continental drying. Literally, the most of the surface area of the, in terms of the land that we live on, that humanity lives on, in fact, you're talking about 6 billion people live in nations that are steadily, systematically drying out. And it's gotten to the point where today, dry lands now account for more than 40% of all the land on this planet. And it's getting, like I said, it's getting worse with each passing year. And so, but many of us have, at this point, have come to just accept that drought is a normal part of life. You look at the latest map from the U.S. Drought Monitor, more than 60% of the continental United States is experiencing at least some level of drought, but we just said, well, this is normal now, that, you know, most of the country is suffering drought. And because it's been going on for a number of years, and so we just think, well, this is normal. But the reality is that our farmers are having a terrible time for it. Wheat farmers are having a terrible time because it's really intensified this year. So, you know, they had a tough time last year, but the amount of winter wheat, the winter wheat harvest in the United States will be down by 21% compared to last year. So down 21% more from even last year. And, you know, and so we're going to have 21% less wheat produced in the U.S. Am I going to eat 21% wheat? No, I'm not planning to make that kind of sacrifice because I like my cake and cookies and bread and everything else. But, you know, so who is going to eat less wheat? But wheat prices are already very high. They're going to go even higher because, it's, you know, if farmers, if it doesn't rain, they just can't grow food. You look at the state of Kansas, where 57% of Kansas is suffering from drought, you know, where a lot of the wheat is being grown, and you know, in some areas of the state, you know, they just haven't been able to grow much of anything at all because of just the horrible drought that's going on. In fact, overall for the entire country, the first 3 months of this year, Sam, were the driest first 3 months of a year ever recorded in the United States, even during the Dust Bowl days of the 1930s. You know, it was the driest first 3 months of a year that authorities have ever recorded. And so that's the reality of what we're facing this year. It's severe drought. And now on top of everything else, Sam, not just an El Nino, but a super El Nino is coming. Scientists have warned that it could be the most powerful super El Nino ever, potentially. And that's very alarming because the super El Nino of 1877 and 1878 caused horrifying droughts all over the planet that killed more than 50 million people. And if you kind of course, the Earth had a lot lower population in those days. If you correspond it to our time, that would be the equivalent of killing 250 million people in our time in terms of, you know, the percentage of the globe that died. But that's what's coming next. We've already got this horrible drought, Sam. Our farmers are suffering. Now a super El Nino is expected to form later this year, and they're saying it could be the most powerful of all time.
1: And Michael, you know, those are incredible statistics, and ladies and gentlemen, they've been happening for a long time. But there's another one. That's water we don't see on top of the ground. We talk about rivers and so forth. I mean, the Hoover Dam is so low that most of the hydroelectric power generation, they're not been able to do it now. That affects an entire whole portion of the country. But there's another one, underground aquifers. You mentioned Kansas, Michael. Most of what's grown out there is pumped out of the ground. Here's a statistic that I think that's staggering. The Ogallala, or aquifer, which is a major one in the middle part of the country, is dropping because they're pumping water out of the ground about a half to a foot and a half a year. In some areas, ladies and gentlemen, get this, that underground water supply is now 200 feet, 200 feet depleted. And do you know how much, if it stops altogether, how much water can be added back into an aquifer? Only an inch a year. Only an inch a year. That's science. Point being, this where we are, we have never been before. It's significant and it's global. When we come back, we're going to talk about impacts and implications now of these things.
6: According to the Word of God, knowing and memorizing Scripture not only renews our mind, as it says in Romans chapter 12, but it brings other blessings to the person who puts their trust in God. Comfort is one of them. God's comfort. According to King David, he needed God's comfort, and he found it. This week, let's memorize together this consoling verse. Psalm 23, verse 4. Yea, though I walk through the valley of the shadow of death, I will fear no evil, for thou art with me. Thy rod and thy staff, they comfort me. Again, Psalm 23, verse 4. Yea, though I walk through the valley of the shadow of death, I will fear no evil, for thou art with me. Thy rod and thy staff, they comfort me. Psalm chapter 23, verse 4. A verse to memorize from Stand in the Gap today.
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1: The brutal Hamas attack against innocent Israelis in the Gaza shocked the world, but to those who understand the deadly cult of Islam, it was no surprise. 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
1: Well, as we continue in the program today, Michael, let's go further now, because there were a lot of statistics that you gave, which are very, very, very good. I shared one just about aquifer levels and how they are depleting, to add in to what you're saying. But the fact of the matter is, as you're saying, The facts are that the world is drying. You said, I think, about 75% of the world are in areas where it is drying. The world is drying up. I think that's an interesting statement that you made, because the numbers state that. In our country, it's been evidencing itself in many ways. Some rivers, like the Mississippi, the Colorado, are so low that certain things are not able to happen anymore, from hydroelectric powering to shipping on the Mississippi, that kind of thing. But oftentimes, what we see is not only what we see, it's what we don't see. That's like the water under the ground. But there are many other places I know we could go to prove the point. But I think that's been done. But let's look to this now, because where we are is one thing, but where we are going and the implications of that are what our news media does not give. They do not tell the truth, and they twist everything in order to make people feel good, although some things make lies up to make people fear. And so it's hard to get the truth. Now, into that area, there are things like we talked about Lake Mead, the Hoover Dam, 30 to 34% as of today. It's down 70%. It's only 30 to 34% full. You mentioned the Colorado River. The numbers that I got, it's only flowing at about 13% of projection, which shows it's very low. All of those things we just talked about. But it's driving up. When those things happen, it makes a lot of other things happen. That's what I want to go with you right now. Let's look at some trends. You've already given maybe a couple of them, but build this out. What trends do you see that are happening, longer-term things that are driving where we're going, that are, I would say at this point, impossible to ignore when it comes to the matter that drought is happening, and with that, obviously, is food and so many other things?
0: Yeah, that's a great question, Sam. You know, and people say, why does this affect me? Why is this important? Well, why it's important, because when it gets really dry, it becomes very difficult to grow food, and we all eat food, right? So we're talking about approximately 40% of the surface of our planet in terms of the land that we live on is now dry lands, you know, deserts or other forms of dry lands, and it's either impossible or very difficult to grow food on dry lands. And we're adding to that percentage each year, because overall, when you look at the entire surface land on our planet, 77% of it is systematically drying out. That's the number for the entire surface of the land on our planet. And most of that 77% is heavily populated areas. As I mentioned earlier, 75% of the world lives in a country that's being affected by this crisis. And so as things get drier and drier and drier, it becomes more difficult to grow food. And so we've got multi-year drought here in the United States. We've got, a mega drought in the Southwest, which has been going on for decades. And it's historic at that level, and it's caused the size of the U.S. cattle herd to fall to the lowest level since the 1950s. And that's why the price of beef and ground beef, you go to the grocery store to buy ground beef, it's ridiculously expensive now. And that's because of the multi-year drought in the Southwest. So all these things are moving forward, affecting our food supply with the drought. Now you add to that a situation in the Middle East where just today, Iran announced they're cutting off all talks with the United States. There's going to be no more negotiations. Iran said, hey, there's ceasefire violations. We don't like that Israel is going deeper into Lebanon. We don't like this naval blockade by the U.S. We're done with the talks. We're cutting it off until you guys comply with the ceasefire. And of course, Israel and the U.S. say, well, Iran, you've been violating the ceasefire. Hezbollah has been violating the ceasefire by sending drones into Israel. But the bottom line is, there's going to be no more talks right now. Iran says we're closing the Strait of Hormuz completely. We're going to get our friends in Yemen to close the Red Sea. So what this is going to do is going to make the crisis in the Middle East even worse. So fuel prices are going to go even higher. Diesel for farmers, which all farm equipment virtually runs on diesel, so they're going to face even higher diesel prices, putting even more pressure on our farmers. The fertilizer crisis is going to continue to intensify because so much fertilizer and comes out of the Middle East, and the natural gas also comes out of the Middle East, which is in turn turned into fertilizer in many cases. But so fertilizer prices are going to go even higher, putting even more stress on our farmers. So that's another trend moving forward, not just for U.S. farmers, but for farmers all over the globe. And so we've got this global drying. We've got the fertilizer prices and fertilizer shortage, which we talked about on previous programs. We've got the rising diesel prices. Now the super El Nino is hitting later this year. So we've got kind of this quadruple crisis hitting farmers all over the world. And looking forward, because of a lack of fertilizer, or farmers using reduced fertilizer, or farmers in drought areas, even here in the United States, some farmers aren't growing anything at all because it's simply too dry. But global food production is going to be down in the United States and all over the globe this year in 2026. So food prices are going to go up. And, wealthy countries like ours, we're going to see higher food prices. In impoverished nations around the world, there's not going to have enough food in many cases, food shortages and ultimately famines. And this is something the UN is warning about, that, hey, if we don't get the Strait of Hormuz open, if we don't get things turned around, we're going to have a massive crisis. In fact, even before the war with Iran even began, the number of people facing acute hunger around the world was already at an all-time record high, according to the United Nations. So, Sam, what we're facing should raise the alarm bells, because Jesus said in the last days, he said in Matthew 24, there's going to be famine. Book of Revelation, we see famine. We know that's in humanity's future, and right now, all of the long-term trends are pushing us in that direction.
1: And Michael, you write about these things, and I'm bringing it up here in this fashion. Again, we'll talk about in the next segment about how as believers we should respond. But the fact of the matter is, these things, as a watchman on the wall, bringing these points together, as we have this program trying to lay out the facts, the kinds of things that are not commented on in controlled media, the media of today, of the world, because what we're doing here is bringing what you do and you write, is bring a connection between that which is around us, into a connection of how does God view this, a biblical worldview. The world has no concept, and they've rejected the Lord. We've talked about that. So they will explain away everything that is happening. Everything's related to the solar, or it's global warming, or however it is. There is no room where God is in the picture. So speak on that just a little bit as we close out this segment, because I think that is the part that must be connected, or we miss everything that God has told us in His Word about which to be aware.
0: Yeah, I believe that God is shaking our world, trying to get our attention, and that's the purpose of judgment. Is often God is trying to get our attention, and I believe God is trying to get our attention right now. There's a redemptive purpose in it, and yet the world system says, no, God doesn't have anything to do with this. We're denying that God has a role in this at all. God is not involved, and so most people just buy into it. Oh, yeah, we accept any explanation that the news media is telling us. But in reality, the Bible talks about the things that will happen in the last days: war, famine, pestilence, natural disasters, the other signs that we read about in Scripture, and we're starting to see these things play out right in front of our eyes, and yet I don't think people are getting the message, certainly not the general population, and that's extremely unfortunate, because these things are coming. And in terms of looking forward to what we're going to be seeing, right now, we're largely eating the food that was grown last year. In 2025, that's what's in our grocery stores right now. But in terms of the impact of the things that I've been talking about, we're really going to start feeling it once harvest season arrives in the fall, and then beyond, in terms of the lack of fertilizer, the higher fuel cost, the drought, and then coming at the super El Nino, those things are going to start to be felt in the fall, the winter, into next year and beyond, and manifesting in higher food prices, and in poorer countries, very serious shortages in many cases. So there's a delay in terms of, in terms of the impact of some of these things, in terms of food and food prices, that won't be hit us for a number of months, but when they do, they're going to be quite painful.
1: Yep. And ladies and gentlemen, I know it's difficult for us as Americans. God has so blessed us, so richly blessed us, that in our generation, who has needs? Yes, there are many in this country who have great needs. That is clear. But as a whole, we've been so blessed. It's hard to imagine not having anything, or not having enough money to buy the simple basics of what we need. But that's not the normal in history. Come back, we're going to talk about further biblical response. Listeners all across America are thanking God for Stand in the Gap today. Listen to what Carol, a faithful partner from Southeast Pennsylvania, says about Stand in the Gap today.
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1: In a recent series, I focused on what it means to love God by loving what God loves and obeying what God says. Hello, I'm Sam Rohr with the American Pastors Network and another Stand in the Gap Minute. But do you know that loving God also means hating what God hates? Balanced divinely, the God who perfectly loves also perfectly hates. While impossible for us to always do, it's our standard and goal nonetheless. You see, God is truth. He's just. He's holy. Anything less than perfect righteousness is sin, and God hates sin. That's why we can't really understand God's love, but we can see it and experience it because of Christ's death on the cross. But once redeemed through faith in Christ, God transforms us to love and obey Him, including hating what He hates, starting with sin. Do you hate sin? 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Let us know at AmericanPastorsNetwork.net.
12: No evolution in embryology. This is Ken Ham, editor of the apologetic and faith-building series, The New Answers Books. The idea that an unborn baby progresses through supposed evolutionary stages with gill slits, a yolk sac, and a tail during development has long been debunked, but it's still taught in textbooks. What these textbooks don't say is the gill slits are throat pouches that will form features such as the inner ears, and the poorly named yolk sac serves as the baby's first blood cells. And the tail is the tailbone where all the muscles will eventually attach so the baby can sit, stand, and walk. We don't go through evolutionary stages as we grow in the womb. Instead, we're carefully knit together by our Creator.
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1: Well, as we wrap up today's program, again, here was the theme. Here's the direction that we went. Deepening drought, economic disruptions, and God's judgment. Is there a connection? And again, the reason for doing this, and if you've perhaps have, you know, maybe tuned in for the first time today and never heard this program before, generally on this program, Stand in the Gap Today, which is heard on well over 500 stations across the country and some in overseas, what we try to do is try to take headline news that are selected from things that are happening, always too much to cover, but select some things that we believe are of interest or should be of interest or however to God's people. So the audience of this program, those of you who are listening, would be, I would say, generally God-fearing people, since most of, most all the stations, actually all of the stations that carry this program do Christian programming. So if you're listening, you are listening probably to a Christian station. And so we try to bring things that are of importance to God's people, have some connection of a necessity to God's word, and that is that perspective. We call it biblical worldview perspective. And so that's what we try to do. Today, this theme of drought, and connecting it to obviously drought. If you have drought, it's because you don't have rain. And going further into that, because when that doesn't happen, then you have economic distress of some type. Well, it's happening all around the world. We've tried to lay that out. The United Nations has made a big issue. They're increasingly making an issue. Our own Department of Agriculture, NASA, all of the things that we've talked about today, about which my guest, Michael Snyder, writes frequently Or this is one of those things. Now, Wednesday, if you join me on Wednesday, we'll have an individual. We'll talk about some geopolitical events, more of a national perspective, a political perspective. My guest is a Messianic Jewish individual. He's been with me before. We're going to talk about things specifically relating to Israel and other that. So those kind of things, what we do. That's where this came from today. And as Michael said and I have said, one of the problems is that we do not factor God into what is happening. One of my contentions and great concerns about in our country is that there's a lot of reference to God, but denying the power of God, or just using God generically. So if you just say God, people think about whatever God they want to worship. But it's not Jesus Christ. And that is a big difference. So we have to clarify, and that's where this is coming from today. Now, let me just give a couple summary points, and I want to ask Michael about preparation, because nations, when they come into facing judgment of God or things as evidenced in weather, this is not the first time that it has happened. Other countries around the world in the past, Joseph in Egypt would be an example. I mean, we all know those examples that has happened. But here are a couple of principles I'll just summarize here from God's perspective, the connection. Number one, there is a direct connection between weather, rain, or drought, and God's blessing. Throughout Scripture, God says, if you fear me and keep my commandments, I will pour out so many blessings that they will overtake you. But if you do not fear me and you disobey my commands, I'll turn all your blessings into judgment, beginning and withholding of rain and extending to poor health, resulting hunger, lack of respect among the nations, and even crushing national debt. Where do you want to go to look at that? Go to Deuteronomy chapter 8. It's very concise at Deuteronomy chapter 28, both blessings and the curses or judgment. Number two, God makes it clear that he can bless one city and judge another city within the same nation. So it doesn't have to be an entire nation altogether. Amos chapter 4, verses 7 and 8 says this. God said, I would send rain, he did send rain, on one city and sent no rain on another city. So God can be and is very selective. So this is that second principle. Third principle, if a people listens to the voice of God, as witnessed in such things as weather, God will hear and respond. That's 2 Chronicles 7:13 I referred to, where God said, when I withhold rain and other things happen, and my people, not just any people, but my people, now he's referring to Israel, respond, then I'll hear them. Most people in our nation for a long time have used 2 Chronicles 7:14 like a rabbit's foot. They think it's magic. Call it out when you time in need, and all of a sudden things are going to change. That's not the way it works, because it's a connection there. Michael, all right, those three things I lay out, what do you say about warnings for preparation? Because God gives these things for preparation. How should people who fear God respond to these things?
0: Yeah, the warnings we see in Scripture are God's grace, because he warns us about these things in advance so we can get prepared, so that we can have peace in the midst of the storm. So I think we can learn a lot from those that lived during the Great Depression. In fact, my grandparents were alive during the Great Depression, and then afterwards, they always did a couple of things. Number one, they always grew a garden, and I believe in that. We're growing a garden here. Fruits and vegetables and fresh produce are becoming so expensive, you can cut down your grocery bills by learning how to grow your own fruits and vegetables and berries and things of that nature. We're doing it here. I strongly believe in it. The other thing that they always did, they always had a food pantry. You know, those that lived through the Great Depression knew you always have to have something stored up. So I'm a believer in having things stored away and having a very sizable food pantry, because tough times are coming. And the Bible says, hey, those that see, you know, what's coming, you know, they prepare themselves. And there are many scriptures about that in Proverbs and elsewhere. But I'm a big believer in doing that. So that's physical preparation. But the most important thing is spiritual preparation, you know. And that's if you're not walking with God, making a commitment to God, making a commitment to Jesus Christ, the Son of the living God. And if you've never done that, do that today for the first time. And many, you may be believers, are listening today, and they need to return, and they need to recommit their lives to Jesus Christ, because the only way that any of us are going to make it through what's ahead is if we're walking with God.
1: Okay, Michael, and that's just a great summation. Ladies and gentlemen, like we say on other programs regarding biblical prophecy, and then the warnings we're talking about, that's really a lot of these things the Lord says will happen in the days in which we live prior to his return. But they're given to prepare, not to scare. God does not ever want his people to have a spirit of fear. No, not at all. The contrary. But to prepare, well, where do we learn that from? Well, all the way through Scripture about preparing, and how God did that in the life of Joseph, and prepared to save an entire nation, right? I mean, so clearly preparation is of God. It's biblical. It's wise. Not to trust in the things that you put aside, but because you believe God and what he has said, we do these things. But it starts, Michael, as you said, and we're just about done, spiritually. If you've never trusted in Jesus Christ as your personal Savior, it doesn't make any difference how much stuff you put aside, because it's only going to be gone. But what you do with your relationship with Jesus Christ through faith in him and him alone, that is what gives you the promise of an eternal life, regardless of what takes place in this life. That's where it starts. If you're a believer, walk holy. Share the gospel. Live as if the Lord's return is soon, because, in fact, the Bible says it is. And with that, we'll just leave it. Michael Snyder, thank you so much. MichaelTSnyder.substack.com, his website. Go there, pick up his articles, and become a member with him, and you'll get them in your box generally. Thanks for being with me today, and we'll see you back here tomorrow, and Lord willing, the balance of this entire week.
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16: Today is Monday, June 1st. Let's take a look at the weather. The high temperature in Amarillo yesterday reached 95 degrees. Today, the high temperature is forecast to be upper 90s, slight chance of rain. Tonight, overnight low to mid 60s. Tomorrow, chance of showers and thunderstorms. High temperature, low 90s, and that chance of rain, they say, is 40%. On Wednesday, high temperature, upper 70s. 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
19: Enjoying life and marriage, according to Ecclesiastes 9:9, is a decision. 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
18: 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Thanks for joining us. I'm John Fuller.
20: John, I always enjoy hearing Ted speak about marriage because he combines biblical principles with great stories of his own family and some humor as well. He is so fun to listen to. Hey, you're going to hear it. And today's message was given at Liberty University, and he's encouraging the young people there to consider getting married sooner rather than later, which I think is great advice. And he has some wonderful marriage principles to share with all of us, principles that will apply to your marriage and mine too.
3: Yeah, and I always appreciate hearing from Ted. So let's go ahead and listen now. Ted Cunningham speaking on Valentine's Day, appropriately enough, on Focus on the Family with Jim Daly.
19: So, hey, you never know. I met my wife on a blind date at Liberty University in 1995. The night I met her, I said to my buddy Austin DeLoach, I'm going to marry this woman. And he looked at me and said, you can't decide that. I go, I just did. And I'll never forget walking into the kitchen of her 6'2", full-blooded Norwegian father. He's pretty much a Viking. You got to see this guy. Very intimidating. I said, I'd like permission to marry your daughter, to which he responded in his thick Norwegian accent, you'll betcha. I said, but only under one condition. I had just graduated. Amy had 1 year left. I wanted to break all the rules. I wanted to get married between her junior and senior year. So I said, may I have permission to marry her now? And if you let me marry her now, I will pay for her senior year of college. To which he said, you betcha. And young guys will always ask me at events and at churches, bro, how did you get married at 22 and 21 and afford to pay for a senior year of college? I said it was this thing called a job. I had more than one. And I love it when they say, I can't afford to get married young. I'm like, bro, I would believe that if you weren't holding a venti caramel macchiato in your right hand and an iPhone in your left. You need to start thinking Folgers and flip phones, bro. You cannot start marriage with a wife and unlimited data. You really got to think this through. But you can afford to get married young. I'm convinced of it. You haven't started marriage right until you get your parents' hand-me-down mattress. I'm just saying. The dip already built in. You get that's a good way to start marriage. Buy 1x12s and cinder blocks, and that's how you have shelving. There's a lot of ways to get marriage started right. And I'm encouraging young people to get married. My son and I, we love watching YouTube clips together. His favorite YouTube clip is the German Coast Guard. If you get time, check that out sometime today. Guy's being trained day one on the German Coast Guard, and a mayday comes in. Mayday, mayday, we are sinking, we are sinking. Hello? This is the German Coast Guard. Mayday, mayday, we are sinking, we are sinking. What are you sinking about? My son thinks that's the funniest clip he's ever seen, falls over in laughter. A few weeks later, we're driving down the road, and I start singing a hymn from my childhood that goes like this. I was sinking deep in sin, far from the peaceful shore. And from the back seat, I heard, hey, what were you sinking about? And I looked at my wife, and I said, they see everything we do, they hear everything we say, they forget nothing, and then they repeat. And so I want, my desire, 22 years into marriage, is to have a marriage worth repeating. In the Song of Solomon, you see the daughters of Jerusalem, and they say this about the young budding love of Solomon and the Shulamite woman. We rejoice and delight in you. We will praise your love more than wine. My desire is to praise the love of young people, to rejoice and delight in what God is doing in young, budding love. I have that passion, and I have it for my children. I don't want them to be afraid of marriage. I want to model it well for them. And so I tell Amy all the time, we are our children's backup singers. We say this in our country music little town called Branson, Missouri, all the time. Every marriage is a duet in need of great backup singers. And we desire to start by being great backup singers to our children. I want them to get married one day. I want them to get married early. I tell them all the time, you don't have to wait to get married. You can get married and grow up together. I used to sit where you're sitting. Every Wednesday, Dr. Falwell would speak at convocation. And he constantly told us, don't leave this campus without a wife. He was always being a great backup singer. And I'm grateful he did, because I met Amy on this campus, and now we're raising two children that we desire to model marriage well for. But some of you have maybe not had the great models. For Amy and I, we decided years ago, we want a marriage that's going to be fun. Because some of you maybe have heard this message in church growing up, and it goes something like this. God gives you a spouse to beat you down and to suck the life out of you so you can be more like Jesus. And I want to take you to Ecclesiastes this morning briefly. I love the book of Ecclesiastes. It's dark, it's pessimistic, very much fits my personality. If you need a good winter read, go to Ecclesiastes. Chapter 1, life is hard. Chapter 12, then you die. These are the bookends of Ecclesiastes. And in the middle of this book, you get Ecclesiastes chapter 9, verses 7 through 9. And it says this. Go, eat your food with gladness, and drink your sparkling cider with a joyful heart. I clean that up for the Liberty Way.

0: married, thinking I had the answers to everything she asked me. And I'd be like, why do you think I know it? We'd drive through a construction zone, and she'd be like, hey, babe, yeah, what are they doing right here? I wasn't involved in any of the meetings on this project. I have absolutely no idea what's going on here. And I used to drive down the road going, why does she think I know these? And she, you know why? She's wanting to connect with me. She's not looking for information. Guys, we make this mistake a lot. We think when she's asking questions that she needs answers. No, she needs connection. She needs us just to listen and to talk. So watch, now here's how I've turned that into a callback. When we drive through a construction zone to have fun, she'll say, hey babe, what are they doing right here? I turn into the construction foreman. I told him, rip it up, boys! We're going 12 lanes, not 6. You gotta have fun with it. Roll down the window, talk to the construction workers as you go by like you're the foreman.
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0: You don't have to look for greener grass. I want you to think about for just a second the guy who's at home and he turns on an eHarmonyMatch.com or OurTime.com commercial. And he sees a couple twirling around on the screen. And he thinks to himself, boy, I'd like to have that right now, but I can never have that because we never took a test. We'll never have that. And I always tell the guys in our church, stop looking for greener grass. Where there's greener grass, there is a septic leak. Stay home and water your own lawn. For a good time, call home. But he sees, you know, if I want to have fun again in life, if I want to enjoy life again, I need to find someone new. No. Here's the bottom line. You will never find compatibility. You'll never discover it. There's not an algorithm in the world that can put you with someone compatible. Compatibility is something you choose. It's something you create. It's a decision that you make. Now, my wife and I, we come from two very different backgrounds. I grew up independent, fundamental, premillennial, King James Version only Baptist. I have what's known as a guilt-prone nature. She grew up Assembly of God, set free in Jesus, right? So she... I see all signs on the road as laws to be followed. You break one, you go to jail, God stops loving you. That's how I view signs. She sees all signs on the road as suggestions for other people. Very different. I grew up in a home that taught savings was money you put away for a rainy day. She grew up seeing savings as the difference between the actual price and the sale price. She has two love languages. If you know what a love language is, it's the way we give and receive love. She has two love languages, acts of service and quality time, which means I serve her for long periods of time. That's how I show Amy Cunningham love. We make the choice to enjoy life together. We're watching movies. We love watching movies. For Amy, watching a movie means surfing Pinterest and reading a magazine, which puts all of the burden of watching the movie on me. Something will happen and she'll be like, oh, what just happened? Oh, this wears me out. I have to pause the movie and say, hey, there was an explosion on the space station. A big piece of metal broke off and hit the space shuttle. Now they're stuck in outer space. She goes, oh, what are they gonna do? Again, this is that question needing information. I'm not an astronaut. I have absolutely no idea. But I bet if we watch the rest of the movie together, we'll know how to fix a space shuttle the next time we need that information. Choosing to have fun together. It's another great passage. Genesis 2:24 says, for this reason, a man will leave his father and mother and be united to his wife, and the two become one flesh. The first half of that verse is a parenting verse, that you should leave home. You're already starting on that journey, but you should leave home. It's not God's plan for your life to be in your parents' basement at 35 with Star Wars bed sheets on your bed. That's not his plan. He wants you to leave and to separate And it's a good thing. I my kids, 12 and 14, soon to be 13 and 15, I share this verse with them all the time. And you can ask my son at 12, what's your dad's definition of maturity according to Genesis 2:24? And Carson will go, I will not be with mom and dad forever, so plan accordingly. That's right. You're eventually going to go. And I tell my kids all the time, we love you. You're a welcomed addition to this home. But I want you to know, we got big plans, your mom and I, after you leave. And he'll say, well, what are you going to do? Well, first of all, we're going to Disney World. That's where we're going to kick this whole thing off. But your mom and I, we're preparing you. We want you to leave. And when my daughter was 5 years old, she was kind of taking over the house. And I sat her down. I said, Corinne May, there's only one queen in this house, and you ain't her. She looked at me with those eyes that said, we'll see. Big talker. The next day she tells my wife, there's room enough in this house for two queens. And I said, Corinne May Cunningham, one day I'm going to stand at the back of a church with you, looking down the aisle at some pervert. No, I didn't say that. I didn't say that to my daughter. I would never say that to my daughter. I said, I'm going to stand at the back of a church with you. I'm not walking you down the aisle until I know he loves you as much as me. Because here's the thing, you are not my queen, but you're my princess. And one day, I'm gonna walk you down the aisle to give you a way to become another man's queen. I said, and that's Genesis 2:24. For this reason, a man leaves his father and mother, is united to his wife, and the two become one flesh. The bond, according to that passage, the bond between a husband and a wife is to be stronger than the bond between a parent and a child. And I said, Corinne, I'm not walking down the aisle until I know he loves you as much as me. And here's my parenting plan. And I don't know if I'll be perfect at this. I don't think so. I'll make mistakes. But Corinne, I want to show you to the best of my ability every day how a queen should be treated. That's my goal. So you know what to look for. Because I love it when a mom comes up to me at a wedding and says, I don't feel like I'm losing a son today. I feel like I'm gaining a daughter. I say the same thing every time. Nope. You're losing a son. And it's time for you to back away so these two can become one. Because we're watching Genesis 2:24 take place. A husband and wife, two becoming one. I want to rejoice and delight and praise your young love today. I want to tell you, you got this. You can do this. And the culture's telling you, no, you can't. You're too young. And I challenge the unnecessary delay of marriage, but that doesn't mean that I encourage the rushing of marriage. But I'm just saying, you can get married and grow up together. You can pursue marriage and you can enjoy life together if you make that decision. Include it in your vows. Include it in your vows, because I meet couples all the time that are walking away. I'll never forget on the East Coast years ago, a lady came up to me after a session I did called From Anger to Intimacy. She was shaking. She was so mad. And she walked right up to me and she said, Pastor. I was like, whoa, all right, yeah. She said, I need to say something to you. It's like, wow. I said, what's that? She said, my husband left me. Do you know why he left me? I said, I'm getting a little picture of it, but it's just a real small little picture of it. She said, he left me because he couldn't handle being married to a successful woman. I went, oh boy, here's a key relationship truth. The issue is rarely ever the issue. Don't sabotage your relationship over issues. Get below the surface of the issue. And I am here, I can say with confidence, not even knowing this woman, her success did not cause her divorce. There was something else going on. I said, ma'am, can I pastor you for 5 minutes? I took her silence as consent. I noticed it from across the room. She said, what's that? I said, the ginormous chip on your shoulder. I don't know who said what. I don't know how long it's been there, but I got great news for you today. She goes, what's that? I said, you're 100% responsible for it. You can choose today what you're going to do with it. You can stay angry and sabotage your next relationship, or you can choose to resolve it. You can do something with it. I taught her two things that day about anger that a mentor shared with me 17, 18 years ago. And it's simply this. Unresolved anger is like drinking poison expecting the other person to get sick. I said, ma'am, and I say this comes from the heart of a pastor who loves you. You're drinking this poison by the gallons a day. I said, and the second thing about anger that I've learned is you never bury anger dead. You always bury it alive. And it will resurface in another relationship if you don't deal with it, if you don't do something with it. And she was standing there next to her son. And I said, if you're not careful, it'll come out on him. I want to encourage you to resolve this anger. I want to encourage you to do the same thing. For some of you, maybe you're realizing, like, why can't I keep a relationship? Why am I sabotaging every relationship that I'm in? Above all else, guard your heart, for it is the wellspring of life. What do you need to resolve? I view anger like a pet. We just carry it around with us everywhere we go. Some of you can handle anger like a carnival goldfish. You got it for a couple of days and then it's gone, right? You don't have it after that. Others carry it around like a guinea pig. I remember my daughter wanted a guinea pig. We went into the pet store and my daughter's looking in the cage, excited to get the guinea pig. I call the sales associate to the side. I said, yeah, ma'am, can you tell me how long is this thing gonna live? And with enthusiasm, she said, 5 to 7 years. I was like, I was thinking something more like in the 2 to 3 year range. What do you got in the 2 to 3 year range? This smug sales associate looks at me and she says, sir, maybe you're not ready for the responsibility of a pet. I said, I don't want the dang thing. I'm trying to teach my daughter without so much commitment, but that to me is always a picture when I see someone carrying around unresolved anger. She's just holding this thing. Carrying it around, and every day with their thoughts toward that other person, and in her case, her ex-husband, who she thinks left him because of her success. She's just feeding this guinea pig. But you know, I meet a lot of folks in church ministry that they don't even have a guinea pig. They got a parrot. I don't know if you know this about parrots, but they outlive their owners. Can you imagine? I mean, going to the lawyer's office after someone dies, and yeah, you get the house, you know, you get the accounts, and you get the bird. But that was this lady, and I told her, you know what needs to happen to the bird? You need to take the bird down off your shoulder. Get rid of it. Get rid of it. Resolve your anger. Choosing to enjoy life and marriage. It's a decision that you need to make early. It's a decision that you need to work through. I want to encourage you, don't be afraid of marriage. Hebrews 13:4 says, marriage should be honored by all and the marriage bed kept pure. It simply is saying, whether you're young or old, married or single, we're all called to esteem marriage as highly valuable. And that is my prayer for you. Thank you, Liberty University, for having me today.
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2: John, it's so important to remember that we get out of our marriage relationship what we put into it, and that we can choose to pursue joy with our spouse. And I love that line Ted used earlier, for a good time, call home. Boy, that should be a bumper sticker. What a great reminder.
3: Yeah, that'll preach.
2: 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And you know what? 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
7: Today is Monday, June 1st. Let's take a look at the weather. The high temperature in Amarillo yesterday reached 95 degrees. Today, the high temperature is forecast to be upper 90s, slight chance of rain. Tonight, overnight low to mid 60s. Tomorrow, chance of showers and thunderstorms. High temperature, low 90s, and that chance of rain, they say, is 40%. On Wednesday, high temperature, upper 70s.

Keys to Kingdom Living is on the air again. I'm Ricky File, and this program is a Bible teaching program. I'm teaching on the subject, God's plan for man. Now, that's a broad subject, and so we break it down into categories. God's plan for man on a lot of different subjects that are found in the Bible. And we use as a textbook for our study a book by Finis Dake titled God's Plan for Man. It's a book that I've had in my possession for about 40 years, something like that, pretty close to that, I guess. I don't remember exactly when I got my book, but it was a long time ago. Well, we've sold a lot of these books through the years, and we have some available if you'd like to purchase these books. Not only would be a great investment in yourself and helping you learn more about God's Word, but they make great gift ideas. If you're looking for something for your pastor or for somebody that is interested in studying in-depth Bible subjects, this is a good book. It's a good book for anybody, that's interested in learning more about God's Word. Right now, we are in lesson 14. The book has 52 lessons and 25 supplement sections. In lesson 14, the subject is divine healing and divine health. We've already been in this lesson for some time. It is a lengthy lesson. Most of the lessons in this book are. Right now, we're in a section of this lesson dealing with the subject of excuses of unbelief and answers from the Scripture to those excuses. Now, if you have one of these books, and many of you do, because we've sold a lot of them through the years, I'm over on page 249. We're talking about the chastening of the Lord. I want to tell you something here, and Dake brings this out in the book about the chastening of the Lord. Some people, a lot of Christians think that the sickness that they have or the physical affliction that they have, and in many cases that they have had for some time, is related to the chastening of the Lord. Now, listen. Listen to me. This is very important. God's method of chastening, his first and foremost method, is the Word. He'll chasten you through the Word. You can just be reading along in the Bible, and all of a sudden, something stands out to you, and you've been corrected. You've been chastened. You've been rebuked. You've been straightened out on something. Sometimes it happens through a sermon. Somebody's preaching, and they're showing you something in the Word, and they may not even be specifically addressing what you're needing, but it comes out anyway through the Scripture, or they may be addressing something that you need. Anyway, it comes through the preacher or the teacher. As they teach the Word of God, it chastens you. The Holy Spirit can do that. He'll speak to your heart. If you're in fellowship with him, he'll speak to your heart. That's happened to me on a number of occasions. I like to tell jokes and funny stories and make people laugh. That is part of my makeup. That's part of what makes me me. That's part of what I like to do in life, is bring laughter to people. It would be extremely difficult for me to change and be any other way now after all these years. I've always enjoyed comedians since I was a little child. And so I enjoy making people laugh. Got lots of joke books, and I can remember jokes just about as easily as I can remember Scripture. And I remember jokes from
back in my childhood days, that I heard then. Because sometimes people say, where do you get all those jokes? Well, it's been a lot of years of accumulating them. And so anyway, I like to make people laugh. But on occasion, when I'll tell something as a joke, I'll have the Holy Spirit speaking in my heart. And he'll say, don't tell that one again. Because maybe there's something in there that could be offensive about that. And he brings that to my attention. So I've had that happen on a number of occasions. So the Holy Spirit, he'll speak to your heart. That's one of his ways of chastening. Now, listen to me closely. Sickness and calamity, accidents, things that hurt you physically, those things can be related to the chastening of the Lord, but that is not step number one. That is not step number two. God will endeavor to speak to you, usually over and over again, in your spirit, through the Holy Spirit, or through a sermon, or through the Word. But if you won't pay attention, and you persist in going your own way and not listening, then sometimes it is not a matter of God doing something that brings harm to you. It's a matter of you, in your stubbornness, removing yourself from God's umbrella of protection. And then he will allow some sickness or some kind of painful thing to come to you that will get your attention. Okay, but you need to understand that if you are sick, if you've got some kind of disease or some kind of a very horrible accident has happened to you, or maybe not so horrible, but painful, and you say, well, the Lord is chastening me. Well, by saying that, you are admitting that you have sinned and rebelled against God to the point where you got into the hands of Satan, and this has happened to you as a result of it. In other words, it's your fault. It's not that God just all of a sudden decided you needed chastening and you had no idea in the world anything you were doing that was out of line with his will, and just all of a sudden, bow, he knocks the props out from under you. That is not God's method. It is not God's method. If you have reached that point where you have this more drastic chastening, then that's because you have removed yourself from God's protection through your continued rebellion, and you've brought it upon yourself, okay? So if you're not in that kind of situation, and you say, I really don't know of anything where I'm not listening to God and endeavoring to obey him, then don't say that you are being chastened by the Lord whenever some kind of sickness comes your way. And then instead, consider that an attack of the devil, and lay hold of God's provision of healing and rebuke the devil, okay? Rebuke that stuff off of you. So this is very important, what I'm telling you right now. This is very important. Now, even if you are in one of those situations where you've brought it upon yourself and you've gotten to a painful kind of situation, and that is somehow related to the chastening of the Lord, you can repent and surrender to God, and you can have faith to be healed, because the Bible says, is there any sick among you? Let him call for the elders of the church and let them anoint him with oil in the name of the Lord, and the prayer of faith shall save the sick. That means bring healing to the sick, and if he have committed sins, they shall be forgiven him. Where no known sin has been committed, and yet you imagine that you must be ill because of something you've done, then clearly you are being attacked by the devil, or you're a victim of erroneous teaching.
You've been listening to the wrong kind of teaching that makes you think that this is what God does to his children. He beats you, he grinds you, he stomps you, he mashes you. I remember a well-known preacher that we used to have on the station and on the KPDR back in the olden days here of our ministry. And so he was a nationally known minister, and we had him on, and most of it was free. Occasionally we'd get some money that they would share with us if somebody sent them an offering. But this is what he started teaching. Continuously teaching. You know, I put up with it here and there a little bit, but he went 6 weeks, finally got through the series, started another series, and it was the same stuff with a different title. About how God will mash you and grind you and push you and do all these bad things to hurt you. Because that's what he does. And I thought, I can't take this anymore. So I took the guy off of the radio. Well, then that caused me to get criticism that came my way from people that liked him a whole lot. And they didn't like it because I took him off. And there's no reasoning with people like that, because they have these people that they admire so much that it doesn't bother them. They think that's the truth, what they're hearing. And they don't examine it in the Word of God. They take that preacher's word for it because they admire him so much. I don't care who it is and how much you admire him, you better check out what he's saying with the Word of God. But when you don't know of any sin that you've committed, and in fact, if you have asked the Lord and said, Lord, if I have done something that is the cause of this, reveal it to me. Make it known to me. Okay, where you have asked, and yet you don't know of anything, and there's nothing convicting you or convincing you in your spirit that you've missed it somewhere, then take a stand against the devil. Say, I come against this demonic attack in the name of the Lord Jesus and by the power of the blood and on the authority of the Word of God. And I speak the Word of God over myself. Realize that the devil's out there seeking whom he may devour. Well, don't let you yourself be one of those whoms that he may devour. Stand fast in the faith. Remember, faith is a fight. It's not a recreation room. It is a battlefield, brother. Well, I'll have to stop right there, not because I want to, but because that time thing, it is something that we have to deal with every day. So I'm going to have to bring it to a halt here for now. If you'd like to have one of these books, some of what I said to you is in this book. And it's a very good book. You ought to have one of these. It's titled God's Plan for Man. God's Plan for Man. And right now we're in lesson 14 on divine healing and divine health. The price of the book is worth it for this one lesson. Lesson 14 in the book. I am interrupting this program at this point to announce to you that there have been some changes in Dake products. The Dake family has decided to close down their business. Therefore, the Dake book and the Dake Bibles are no longer available from Dake's family, and we are no longer able to get the books at discounted prices. Right now, it costs us approximately $42 per book with no discounts, since it costs us approximately $6 to ship each book to someone who wants to purchase it from us. That means we must now ask for $50 to cover our cost for getting one of these books to you. I can't promise you that the book will be available at all in the future. For now, they can be purchased, but the cost is considerably more than it used to be. Our mailing address here at Kingdom Keys Network is P.O. Box 8082, Amarillo, Texas 79114.

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1: All of the situations, all of the atmospheric conditions, let's talk that way, are still here for the return of Jesus. I want to point out several things we've said. See, sometimes people, they have selective hearing. They've heard us talk about these Jewish feasts, the Moeds, and so they say, well, Jesus has to come there. No, here's what was said, and I want you to pay attention. I said, if, that's a big word, if Jesus fulfills that, which would be like him, I believe his Feast of Trumpets, I believe that's the highest warning time, but we're still under a rapture watch. The watch is not lifted. The watch is not lifted. Why? Because when you study the Bible, and I preached a series on this, then I preached about it on one single sermon. We have it all on our app or on our website. But I talked about the doctrine of the imminent return of Jesus. There is nothing prophetically that has to happen for Jesus to catch his church away. So don't think, well, I boxed him in and he didn't come when I thought he was coming. Can I just say this to you? I have this in my notes for later, but I'm going to go ahead and get this out of the bag. Stop acting like you control God's clock. The only reason you'd be really sad is because you think you're in control of the clock. But you don't control his clock. He knows more and he sees more than we see. And we stay faithful and we live according to the word. I was praying this out in prayer today, according to your word. According to your word. Say this out loud. Say, Lord, I receive and I believe according to your word. Well, that's a powerful way to live. That's the only safe way to live. If you'll look in Luke 21 tonight, praise God. Luke chapter 21, verse 28, our golden text for this series, lift up your head. I just want you to know you're still under command from our commander. Amen. To lift up your head because your redemption draws close. We're closer now than we've ever been. In church, we still have a job to do. As long as we're here and we're breathing, we've got to go. We've got this charge, this great commission that we've got to keep. We've got a God to serve faithfully and to remain faithful unto him. We've got a gospel to preach, broken hearts to heal. Are you listening to me? Again, we are the move of God. Say amen to this. Luke 21, 28, Jesus said, now, when these things, talking about the tribulation, begin to happen, look up, lift up your heads, because your redemption draws near. I was studying this, and I thought, well, what's in here that I haven't already looked at? And I was reading a scholar who wrote this. This means to watch with an outstretched neck. I said, I like that. There's nothing slouching about this. Nothing down and out about this. You got an outstretched neck. It also means put on a cheerful countenance and look up to where your help comes from. Yes. Praise God. See, you should have this expectation you're living with. Yes. And this is not an expectation that causes you to burn out. Right. See, there's this mindset, if you've been in the church a long time like I have my whole life, where you think, well, it might be dangerous to believe that this is the most likely, most probable week, and to tell people that. No, that's not dangerous at all. It's exciting to live this way with an expectation that he's coming. This entire church was birthed out of this expectation. And as I teach all of you in partnership class when you come, here's what I say. You know what? There's an urgency in this ministry that's not in every ministry. Right. And I don't judge other ministries. They're going to answer to God for them. No need to worry about them. I'm in charge of this place. And this is what God's put on the inside of me, that we have to have this urgency. Time is short. Yes. People's lives could be on the line. And I tell you, we get this when it comes to emergency workers. They put on the sirens. They honk their horn. Tell you, get out of the way. You might be in a hurry. You might be late for work. But that's not as important as someone's life on the line. And we're living that way as Christians with this urgency. And here's the warning with this. It's going to cause you to stand out in a generally speaking lukewarm world at best. Now, I've got a lot of hope after seeing what I saw. As I mentioned, Charlie Kirk's memorial, I believe revival is spreading. And I believe this is the last call. And I believe souls are coming in from the north, south, east, and west, even into this house. And God's wanting to use you to stretch out your hands and be a witness to Him. To use your mouth to speak light and life to people that are dead, that have no hope. He's wanting to use you. Will you let Him use you? Yes. But you got to lift up your head. You got to get cheerful. You got to give eager attention to your salvation and understand your deliverance is near. Yes. And this is worthy of your eagerness, your excitement.
2: Yes.
1: Yeah, nothing's worse than to see Christians here at the very end that are just very lethargic.
2: True.
1: Yeah, well, guess we'll just see. Man, get some urgency about you.
3: Yes.
1: You're not going to be reaching out to people if you're just all lethargic. You know, that's usually a symptom of being focused on you once again.
2: True.
1: But I came to tell you tonight that you need to keep your head up. And one way that you can keep your head up and keep your eyes on Jesus is to keep looking at what He says and to say what He says.
2: Yes, amen.
1: In other words, when you come across someone's path tomorrow, for you to say to someone, well, I thought He was coming, I guess not. So you decelerate your excitement in your relationship with God. You know you're not basing your life on the Word. You don't need anyone's dream. You don't need anyone's vision or even a prophecy, whether true or untrue, to know what the Word said. Your commander said, look up. He said, lift up your head. So to be down and out like Eeyore is the wrong mentality in this moment. So we got to say what He says, and I want to challenge you. Don't break agreement with what Jesus says. Don't break agreement with what He says. Keep speaking what He says. This is how you have your head up. You're saying what He's saying. Why? Because you're seeing what He's seeing. Because you're looking at Him. Revelation 22. Say it out loud. Thank God for the Word. Revelation 22. Aren't you glad you're not in a dead church? Revelation 22:6. Then He said to me, these words are faithful and true. Can I just tell you, the Word is faithful and true. The Lord God of the holy prophets sent His angel to show His servants the things which must shortly take place. Behold, Jesus speaking, I am coming quickly.
2: Yes. Yeah.
1: If you got your head up and your eyes on Him, what are you going to say? He's coming quick. He's coming quick. And look at this. Blessed is he who keeps the words of the prophecy of this book. Keeping the words of the prophecy of this book starts with saying what He said. He's coming quick. Yeah, I don't thought He'd already come, Pastor. Why are you breaking agreement with what Jesus said? He said, behold, that means look, I come quickly. He said He's coming quickly. So don't speak contrary to this. Blessed is the one that receives this as divine communication. Think of this. That's what this means. Blessed is the one that receives this as divine communication. Straight from the throne room tonight. Jesus says, behold, I come quickly. How would you live if you really thought He was coming tonight? How would you live if you thought He was coming? Would you be down and out, Eeyore? No, I already used that once, but I'll use it twice because I know how Christians are. Well, I've been going through a lot. Things didn't go how I planned this week. Get excited. What in the world? Well, it's just not that exciting anymore. Really? Since when has victory been boring?
3: Come on.
1: When has victory been boring? Ever? You go to a lowly sporting game, and if your team wins, you're like, yeah, you'll get a clap. You'll woo! All right. At least. Imagine your team's winning, and you're like, I just don't get it. It's just so depressing. To win is depressing? See, once again, you must think you're the one controlling God's clock. He said, I'm coming quickly, but it's not quick enough for you, is it? Don't be down and out. Get excited. He said, I'm coming quickly. This is Bible. This is not opinion of somebody somewhere. Well, I think he's coming. He said, behold, I come quickly. Blessed is the one that makes use of these words. Blessed is the one that uses these words to comfort themselves in the days of darkness, in the days of persecution, in the days that are called perilous, days that might not go the way you wanted them to go. Hey, he's coming quick. Well, that's good. That's just one place. Well, let's look at another. Go down a few verses. Verse 12. Behold, Jesus said, I am coming quickly. And my reward is with me to give to everyone according to his work. I am Alpha and Omega, the beginning and the end, the first and the last. Glory to God. What did Jesus say here? He said, quote, I am coming quickly to establish my cause, to comfort and support my followers, to reward everyone for what they have done, and to punish the wicked. Glory to God.
2: Yes.
1: All of that should cause us to be excited.
2: Yes.
1: And did you know, John's not the only one. He's quoting Jesus. Jesus said this. John wrote this. The Holy Spirit inspired this. So you got Jesus, you got the Holy Spirit, you got John. But did you know Enoch prophesied the same thing? Behold, I see the Lord coming with 10,000s of his saints to execute judgment upon those that have lived wicked. And we're going to execute judgment on them for their wicked deeds. Not only did Jesus talk about this, the Holy Spirit inspired John to talk about this, Enoch to write about it. Jude wrote about Enoch talking about it. And not only was it Jude, Zechariah that we read the other night talk about. He talked about Jesus is going to come and he's going to conquer, praise God, and defeat the enemies. Peter talked about it. James talked about it. James said, the judge is standing at the door. The judge, yeah, he's coming to judge, to punish the wicked. Yeah, the Alpha and Omega is the judge of the universe. Here's a question. Since Paul talked this way, since Peter talked this way, since John talked this way, since Jesus talked this way, since the Holy Spirit talks this way, why wouldn't we talk this way?
4: Well, they didn't come when I thought, Pastor, that's why.
1: Oh, bless your heart. You need to stick to the Word. You got to stick to the Word of God. You want to know why many people do not talk the same way Enoch talked, Jude talked, all these guys talked? You know why? Because they're listening to the opinions and thoughts of all kinds of people.
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0: with SRN News. I'm John Scott. Iran stops negotiations with the U.S. and vows to completely block the Strait of Hormuz. Correspondent Bernie Bennett.
1: Iran's state-affiliated news outlet Tasnim said Monday that Iranian negotiators will stop exchanging messages with the U.S. through intermediaries, and Tehran will move to fully close the Strait of Hormuz in retaliation for what they call ongoing ceasefire violations. The report, in a translated post on the social media site Telegram, homed in on Israel's military operations in Lebanon against the Iran-backed militia Hezbollah. Per Tasnim, the message reads, "No dialogue will take place until Israel fully withdraws from occupied areas in Lebanon and stops all attacks in both Lebanon and Gaza." Bernie Bennett, Washington.
0: And Israel's strikes on Monday came a day after Israeli ground forces reached their deepest point in Lebanon in 26 years. Hezbollah fired rockets at northern Israel, including near Haifa. The Israeli strikes follow what Israel calls repeated ceasefire violations by the terrorist group. New developments in the trial of the man accused in Charlie Kirk's death.
2: A Utah judge will decide whether to restrict access in parts of a July preliminary hearing and seal some exhibits in the case of the man accused of killing Charlie Kirk. Tyler Robinson's defense hopes to bar reporters and the public from parts of the July 6th through 10th proceedings. They'll feature the most significant presentation of evidence to date. Prosecutors are hoping for the death penalty if Robinson is convicted. He's charged with crimes, including aggravated murder and the September 10th assassination of Kirk on a Utah college campus. Robinson has not yet entered a plea. I'm Haya Pinjwani.
0: Oil prices are rising following the latest fighting to threaten the U.S.-Iran ceasefire. On Wall Street, stocks are mixed. The Dow dropping 98 points. The NASDAQ is up 134. This is
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3: Our slogan for this year is, "My heart is fixed in 2026. One of the scriptures for this is Psalm 57:7. "My heart is fixed, O God, my heart is fixed. 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"O God, my heart is fixed in 2026.
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0: Most Canadian evangelicals do not hold biblical beliefs.
6: According to a new poll from Lifeway Research, 73% of self-described evangelical Christians in Canada agree with the statement that, quote, "everyone is born innocent in the eyes of God," and 60% agree that everyone sins a little, but most people are good by nature. The survey also found that 66% of evangelical Canadian respondents believe that the Holy Spirit is a force, but is not a personal being. Michael Harrington reporting.
0: The Trump administration launching an investigation of the New York City Department of Education over accusations of anti-Semitism. The Department of Education says it has received reports that a group of teachers and staff organized a series of seminars focused on Palestine, Zionism, and resistance. These seminars urge teachers to indoctrinate children as young as five with pro-Palestinian beliefs. This is SRN News. It's one of the country's messiest, most consequential, and most closely watched governor's races.
1: California voters face a crowded ballot with 61 names during Tuesday's primary to replace outgoing Democratic Governor Gavin Newsom. The race is no clear front runner and includes a mix of Democrats and Republicans. The primary operates under a, quote, "jungle system," meaning the top two finishers, regardless of party, will advance to the general election. Key contenders include former Democrat House member and Biden cabinet member Javier Becerra. Republican Steve Hilton, endorsed by President Donald Trump, is emphasizing lower taxes and smaller government. Bernie Bennett reporting.
0: Police in Hawaii charging a 36-year-old man with killing three people in a remote community on the Big Island, known for its communal lifestyle. The Hawaii Police Department said in a news release that Jacob Daniel Baker had been jailed without bail. He's scheduled to appear in court today. More details at srnnews.com.
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0: 6, we read that the Hellenists, the Greek-speaking Jews, were upset that their widows were being neglected when necessities were distributed. The apostles were called to teach, preach, and make disciples and found themselves overwhelmed by the consumption of their time on this service project. It was just as important, but not what they were gifted to do. The apostles were devoted to prayer and ministry, so to alleviate neglecting those in need, they needed additional leaders who were called to this kind of service. Creating these leadership positions was in line with the common practice of the synagogues to have judges of civil and judges of the sacred. The church had teaching elders and elders of business affairs, and these new leaders needed to be of good reputation, full of the Holy Spirit, and of wisdom. 7 leaders were selected, and they were prayed over by the laying on of hands. Where are you serving in the kingdom? Are you where God has placed you? Pursue Him, and then serve where He directs. I'm Leah Fort. Subscribe to my YouTube channel and connect with me at leahfortconnects.com.
1: This is Ed Morrissey of HotAir.com for Town Hall. We warned repeatedly when Canada began to adopt assisted suicide as part of its government-run healthcare. Socialized medicine combined with assisted suicide sets up foreseeable economic incentives that reward disposal of patients rather than chronic care. But even we couldn't have dreamed that Canada would grow so desperate to reduce costs that they would condone assisted suicide assessments in fast food parking lots. Yet that's exactly what happened in Ontario, where a doctor diagnosed a chronic bowel problem and emotional issues outside of Tim Hortons coffee shop and took the patient to be euthanized. Why? The doctor provides their system what it needs, fewer patients. That's the real standard of care when single-payer systems face the choice of chronic care or pushing patients to end their lives. This is what they call humane treatment in Canada. If progressives have their way here, the U.S. will be next. I'm Ed Morrissey.
2: If you died tonight, do you know where you would be in the morning? If you say, heaven, I hope, that's not going to get you there. Jesus said, you must be born again. Without being born again, you will not enter the kingdom of God. Joining a church is not being born again. Getting baptized in water is not being born again. Taking communion bread is not being born again. Doing good deeds is not being born again. Keeping the Ten Commandments is not the way to be born again. To be born again, you must receive Jesus as your Lord and Savior and repent. Jesus said, except you repent, you shall all perish. Call us here at Kingdom Keys Ministries for prayer and help on how to be born again.
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4: Back for a few more minutes with Michael Brown. Again, Hearts of Compassion, Backbones of Steel. I thought we'll have a difficult conversation about LGBTQ+. And before we get into that, one of the things I appreciate you mentioning is something I talked about last week when I was speaking to the second-year students at a Bible school on the issue of homosexuality and transgender, that there really is an internal debate between LGB and T and Q, and you even quote Andrew Sullivan, who's written about that, and I think it's important for people to realize that sometimes when you see the reaction to Christians about the transgender issue, there's an equal kind of interaction, almost civil war, even within the so-called broad homosexual movement, isn't there?
5: Yeah, exactly. In other words, the fact that someone says, I've always felt same-sex attracted as far back as I can remember, so in their mind they were born this way, and hey, how is it hurting anybody? I want to be able to walk down the street holding my partner's hand like you do with your spouse, and we love each other, we want to marry, spend the rest of our lives together. How is it hurting anybody? What's wrong with that? Okay, that's completely different than saying that a boy who identifies as a girl is actually a girl. There are two completely separate categories, and there are many gay activists. There's even a Twitter group called Gays Against Groomers. They're very active on social media, and they're saying we don't want this. We don't want children to be groomed, and we don't want children to be confused about their gender identity, and you're getting this all wrong, and we don't want to mutilate children. It's not only that, it's secular voices like podcaster Joe Rogan or atheist Richard Dawkins or author of Harry Potter, J.K. Rowling, or down the list, Bill Maher, another atheist. These left-leaning or strong left-wing people, some of whom absolutely oppose religious beliefs, they're speaking out against trans activism. The tennis great Martina Navratilova, herself an open lesbian, saying male bodies don't belong in women's sports. But see, that's one of the things that we try to communicate. So in these chapters, the last three chapters, we really unpack things. And I do my best to present the other side as clearly and accurately as I can, to the point that it should be troubling to a Christian. When you read it, you think, oh, that's painful. That's difficult. Okay, how do we respond then? And one of the things we show is there's a trajectory. I know you feel what you do in your own life doesn't affect anybody else, but we have seen laws affected. We have seen school curricula affected. We have seen larger society affected. There's a ripple effect. And we see, look, once you deviate from the norm of male, female, he created them, you do open yourself up to this. Once you deviate from males for females, females for males, marriage as God intended it, once you deviate from that, you're going to go in this direction. So I wrote a response to Andrew Sullivan, articulate, well-known gay blogger for many years. I said, you cannot separate the T and the Q from the LGB. And maybe you weren't trying to indoctrinate kids about their bodies, but you were certainly trying to indoctrinate them in terms of their own hearts and minds and what should be taught in schools and things. It's an inevitable trajectory. So let's understand. Let's recognize that your average person who identifies as gay and lesbian is not marching down the street half naked or three quarters naked at a gay pride event, that most of them are not activists. Most of them are simply just trying to live their lives like everybody else and just fit in. And we have to understand that so that we can rightly respond.
4: Let me just mention that those two points are really key. Unpacking the issue of trajectory, because, of course, you and I, and, of course, Vena Dexter and Marlon Maddox, all the way back when he was broadcasting this, talked about the possible impact of legalizing same-sex marriage and normalizing homosexual relationships and all that. And the trajectory we find ourselves in now was something we were pointing to and you were pointing to decades ago. But then the other one is the idea of unpacking the point of law, because in some respects, this isn't just changing the culture or changing cultural attitudes, it's changing the law, and that has an impact as well. So in some respects, you have been so good at arguing all these points, but just in the few minutes we have remaining, let's, if we can, talk about how people can use the book, because first of all, the first nine chapters really kind of take you through, and I've covered many of them, not all of them, to help you understand kind of how to think about this and maybe really begin to interact with some of the people around you that maybe have different points of view, and whether it's around a Thanksgiving table or just a conversation at a coffee house or in your own business or in your own family. But then again, I think so practical, you have how to have a difficult conversation about abortion, LGBTQ, and of course the issue of race. But the way in which people can use this book is certainly to read through it individually, but I think the way you've put it together with some of the questions, it could also be a small group study, couldn't it?
5: Oh, 100%. And that's what the publisher asked me to do. Let's work hard at the end. Let's put at the end of these major chapters a summary of issues. So, you know, God may be this way. He's a God of love, and this is the love he's given me. I can't change. How do we respond to that? I've never been attracted to the opposite sex. Same-sex attraction has always seemed natural to me. I'm in a solid, committed same-sex relationship. So are many others I know who are like me. I should be able to marry the person I love. Love is love, and you have the right to be with the one you love. So I list each of these, a bunch at the end of each chapter. Here's how we respond. And then, of course, at the end of each chapter, further discussion questions. There's even a chapter on how to deal with rejection,
4: right,
5: how to deal with persecution in terms of verbal, social ostracization, how to deal with that, because some of us are thick-skinned and we're kind of made for it, but most people, rejection hurts, it stings you. And ideally, here's what I'd suggest, that as you do it in a Bible study, in a small group, then have someone play the other side's advocate. Have them say, okay, I'm going to raise my question to you. I'm going to be that person. I'm going to be the pro-choice person. I'm going to be the pro-LGBT or person, or the person arguing that Christians are just bigoted and hateful people and you don't believe in social justice. And then what you do is say, no, you still don't feel the force of the argument. In other words, your answer to me didn't really answer my question. So let's put it out again. And then together, like, oh, now we got it. Now we see where you're really coming from. And I think, you know, it's just like when you're studying for a test as a kid, that you get the question on the one side and the answer on the other, and you hide the answer to see if you're getting it right. This is something you can do. Okay, let's look at the questions. Let's put them out there. How do you respond? And then maybe, ideally, if you have someone in the group that once held to that other perspective, they can say, you're not getting it. You know, my wife, Nancy, when we met at 19, she was a hardcore atheist. And even though she got saved at 19, and we've been together now, married 48 years, I still don't fully understand an atheist perspective because I've never been an atheist, as much as I've dialogued with atheists, debated, etc. So years back, I was preparing to debate Professor Bart Ehrman on whether the Bible provided an adequate answer to the problem of suffering. And I told her, I got this really good argument. She goes, no, that doesn't work. I said, why not? An atheist would shred that immediately. I said, I don't get it. And then we talk. I said, now I get it. Now I can come up with a better argument. So it takes a little time, but boy, is it worth it.
4: Again, the book is entitled Hearts of Compassion, Backbones of Steel. Michael Brown has been with us, and of course, he needs to head on to his next activity, certainly his talk show. So I hope you will appreciate the fact that as we've been talking about this today, the culture wars are intensifying over the last couple of days and weeks. We've tried to give you some great information on how to have some difficult conversations. This one on how to discuss controversial topics with love and kindness. It is published by Baker Publishing House, a chosen book. And one last time, Hearts of Compassion, Backbones of Steel. Again, how to discuss these controversial topics with love and kindness so that you will be prepared to speak the truth and to speak it in love. 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
2: Today is Monday, June 1st. Let's take a look at the weather. The high temperature in Amarillo yesterday reached 95 degrees. Today, the high temperature is forecast to be upper 90s, slight chance of rain. Tonight, overnight low to mid 60s. Tomorrow, chance of showers and thunderstorms. High temperature, low 90s, and that chance of rain, they say, is 40%. On Wednesday, high temperature, upper 70s.
8: 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Keep pouring down righteousness.
4: with SRN News. I'm John Scott. The U.S. has bombed Iranian military sites in Kuwait. Is hit by drone and missile fire.
9: The United States has targeted new sites in Iran, and meanwhile, Tehran has attacked Kuwait. This is just the latest in back-and-forth violence that's threatening the ceasefire in the Iran war as negotiations between these two countries continue but remain challenged by these ongoing hostilities. The Americans say they targeted drone launch sites as well as radar facilities in Iran after Iran shot down an American drone over the weekend and did other hostile acts. Now, Iran's paramilitary Revolutionary Guard said that it launched an attack in retaliation that appears to have been a ballistic missile launch targeting Kuwait.
4: Correspondent John Gambrell. Meanwhile, Israel's prime minister has ordered attacks on the southern suburbs of Lebanon's capital, Beirut, as its conflict with Iran-backed armed group Hezbollah escalates. The mayor of Newark, New Jersey, has imposed a 9 p.m. to 6 a.m. curfew for a half-mile radius around a federal ICE facility in an attempt to prevent further unrest, as multiple arrests have been made after violent protesters assaulted officers. Correspondent Laura Winters.
10: The New Jersey Governor, Mickey Sherrill, is a Democrat who openly supports sanctuary cities. She's now blaming outside agitators for the chaos outside the Delaney Hall ICE detention facility in Newark, where criminal illegal aliens are being held.
11: I will ensure public safety, and I refuse to give ICE an excuse to surge into our communities. That would make the situation more dangerous and put more New Jerseyans at risk.
10: Laura Winters reporting.
4: NFL legend Raymond Berry, Hall of Fame wide receiver with the Baltimore Colts, has died. He was 93. This is SRN News.
2: We received a letter from a prisoner telling us that he has learned from listening to Kingdom Keys, and he said he thanks God for using Kingdom Keys and all the programs to help him. He gave what he could give, which was several postage stamps. We believe God will honor our brother because he honored God in the most generous way he could for blessings that he received from this radio network. To all of you out there who give to support this ministry, I want to say thank you. Perhaps this report from this listener in prison who has benefited greatly will be an encouragement to you regarding your investment. Partnership is a God-ordained method of blessing us all as we work together to advance the kingdom. If you'd like to contact us, our mailing address is P.O. Box 8082, Amarillo, Texas 79114. All financial contributions are tax deductible.
4: Pure talk. Franklin Graham takes on James Tallarico.
12: The popular evangelist says the Democratic state representative is wrong for stating that the Bible says nothing about abortion. Graham says, quote, Representative Tallarico could not be more wrong. The Bible is not silent on abortion. God commands us, you shall not murder. Jeremiah says, before I formed you in the womb, I knew you. Before you were born, I set you apart. Tallarico is currently running for the U.S. Senate. Michael Harrington reporting.
4: The United States is prepared to provide $100 million in assistance to Cuba. But Secretary of State Marco Rubio says neither the Cuban government nor its military would be allowed to manage its distribution. Instead, only faith-based groups and humanitarian organizations would be allowed to deliver the aid. Experts say the plan should work. Protestant and evangelical churches maintain extensive networks across Cuba. This is SRN News. In health news, there's a pill for some patients with advanced pancreatic cancer. This new medication has some encouraging possibilities. Correspondent Donna Warder has this update.
13: A new study has found that a pill called Darixonrasib is helping people with advanced pancreatic cancer live longer. Researchers at the University of California, Los Angeles, say the drug blocks a mutated protein that fuels tumor growth in more than 90% of pancreatic cancer cases. Dr. Zev Weinberg, who led the study, says the daily pills nearly double survival time, a median of 13.2 months, and with fewer side effects compared to additional chemotherapy. The findings are in the New England Journal of Medicine and were presented Sunday at the American Society for Clinical Oncology meeting in Chicago. I'm Donna Water.
4: More details at srnnews.com.
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0: And then a couple of years later, after having Lucas, we had our daughter, Mabel. And a few months after Mabel was born, my late husband, Jason, began having all of these health problems, which was really strange. He was a personal trainer, a tennis professional, a gym owner, and nobody could figure out what was going on with him. And one night he passed out. And after a long evening in the ER, it was determined that he had a brain tumor. He would go on to fight brain cancer for 3 years. We would have another child in the middle of that battle. But ultimately, he lost his battle with brain cancer on August 24, 2010. And I was a young widow with four children under 7 years old.
1: Well, again, let's, if I can then bring Ryan into that, because Ryan, you lost your wife to cancer, and then we put together a blended family. I might just mention also that there's another book, Blended with Grit and Grace, so just a whole series of books. But Ryan, I'd love to hear your story as well.
2: Yeah, it's a little bit different, about the same time, though. Shortly after my third child was born in December of 2009. My wife at the time started getting some headaches and just thought it was part of the pregnancy and the birth, and we kind of just wrote it off until March, just days after she turned 30. She finally did go to the doctor and found out that she had a brain tumor, and just a few months later, we lost her. So it was a very short battle with an astrocytoma, and it shocked us all. It was very quick and pretty painful at the time. And I still had I had three kids at home. The youngest was only 8 months old, and my oldest, I think, was just six. So, yeah, it was tough.
1: So again, what we're talking about are two individuals that understand what it takes to address caregiving and certainly the loss of a spouse and grieving kids and the rest. And you raised that just primarily because sometimes when you go and involve yourself with someone in terms of counseling or trying to be helpful, they'll say, well, you have no idea what I'm going through. And my answer is, no, I don't. But I also can point you to some people that probably do have a little bit of an idea of what you've been through, because in some respects you're a fellow traveler, and you could have just walked away and said, look, I got too much here to say grace over, eight children, a new husband, all sorts of other things that are coming, but nevertheless founded, of course, the Lucas Project and much more. So share a little bit about that vision, because before we get into some of the practical stuff, I want to know a little bit more about how all of this came to be.
0: Well, the Lucas Project was born out of necessity, honestly. The thread has always been Lucas and our family, really, for everything that I've created. We were desperate for resources. We lived in rural Tennessee. Lucas was going through puberty. He was becoming very challenging, aggressive, yes. Behavioral issues, nonverbal, and we were drowning. We were isolated. There weren't resources, there wasn't support, and when Lucas was born, I promised him to one day start a nonprofit in his honor, always thinking that nonprofit would serve children. But as we were floundering so much as caregivers, I realized that somebody needed to help the caregivers. So I hopped online, Googled how to start a nonprofit, printed off the papers, and filled them out, and a couple weeks later, I was apparently a nonprofit founder. Yes. We started offering respite out of a local school district. They wanted to partner with us. So once a month, we offered 5-hour chunks of time to special needs families so that they could take a break. And we also took advantage of that time. We were just so desperate for some breathing room, for a date night, for a break. So again, everything we've created, the thread has always been us, our family, and our needs. And it's just so wonderful to see that it can also bless so many other caregivers and families out there as well.
1: Let's take a break, and when we come back, we're going to continue our conversation. This new book out, Caregiving with Grit and Grace, and we have information about this. Of course, we also have a link to Facebook pages, Twitter links, information about the Lucas Project, information about the Ronnie family, and much, much more. And again, this is just one of a series of books, which I've already mentioned. Of course, Sunlight Burning at Midnight, which was a memoir. Of course, we just mentioned Blended with Grit and Grace, and of course, this one, Caregiving with grit and grace. And of course,

0: I might also point you to a couple of things. First of all, the podcast, and we have a link to that as well. Coffee with Caregivers, the documentary, Unseen documentary. And of course, we've also talked about the Lucas Project. And if all of that's coming fast and furious, the good news is we have all those links that you need on our website at pointofview.net. But even at a break, you can go to jessplusthemess.com, or even, again, find that link on our website, find some of that material. Because if you're not a caregiver right now, you will be, and most likely you know someone who would benefit from this. So we'll talk more about that right after this.
1: Allison Welding at 202 North Buchanan in Amarillo is a supporter of the Kingdom Keys Network. They have been in business in Amarillo for more than 90 years, and they serve welding needs from small jobs to very large jobs within 70 miles of Amarillo. The phone number for Allison Welding is 806-373-0003. Thank you to Matt Hand and Allison Welding for partnering with us.
2: The Bible reminds us that every word we speak is like a seed. And according to Galatians 6 verse 7, as a man sows, so shall he reap. Welcome to Speak the Word with author, Bible teacher, and evangelist, Pastor Joanne Ramsey.
3: Brothers and sisters, I want you to stop listening to the devil. He is a known liar and a deceiver, and the truth is not in him. According to John 8:44, he is the father of all lies. According to Revelation 12:10, the devil would take scriptures out of context in his efforts to deceive us concerning God's truth. He twists God's words all the time. As a matter of fact, a good example of this is, and you'll find it in Matthew 4:1-11, and this is when Satan was misquoting the word back to Jesus himself when Jesus was being tempted. So if Satan is misquoting the word back to Jesus Christ himself, you know he must be misquoting it back to you. Do you believe that? I would like to ask you if you believe that God is the same today, yesterday, and forevermore. Do you believe that he changes not? You know, in Malachi 3:5 says he changes not. Do you believe that he changes not? And Hebrews 13:8 says that Jesus Christ is the same yesterday, today, and forevermore. So saints, if you believe that God changes not, which means his word never changes, his promises never changes, he is the same yesterday, today, and forevermore. And if that's true, I want to be operating more in his power. And I believe all of you do too.
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0: Back once again, talking with Jessica Ronnie, as well as Ryan Ronnie, and we are talking about this new book, Caregiving with Grit and Grace, just coming out now, and it's certainly a resource that you would want to obtain or maybe pass on to some others. Before we get to the book, though, Ryan, let me come to you for just a minute, because I introduced you as a special needs advocate, and I said that parents of special needs fit into one of two categories, those who were surprised by the special needs challenge and those who knew what they were getting themselves into. And I think you fall pretty much in that second category. You could have said, I already have a few kids. I've already lost a wife. Do I want to take on a blended family challenge and a special needs challenge? But you step forward anyway. Can you share a little bit about that?
6: Yeah, that's a deep one. I fell in love with Jess, and that's really all that mattered to me. Now, it was a difficult time, and you know, honestly, my kids were young, and all the advice I got from people around me was try to get yourself happy and your kids will follow suit. And I just remember a conversation with my oldest son who took me aside just months after his mom had died and said, "Dad, when are we going to get a new mom?" I mean, and this was just weeks or just maybe even 2 months after she had passed away, and it just totally took me off guard. And so I started praying about it, and I just said, "God, you know, when it's time, you know, just show me the way." And you know, fortunately, it was so fast, almost a whirlwind, that I actually met Jess just a month later or so, and you know, the rest is history. But when I met her, I actually came out to visit her, and Lucas was downstairs, and yeah, he's got severe special needs, but I just sat next to him and just recognized that he needed a dad. I mean, just as much as my kids needed a mom, and you know, it didn't really change my perspective at all. He needed to be loved just like Jess did and just like I did. And so I just followed God's will, and it led me down a beautiful path. I mean, we talk about beauty from ashes all the time, and it's absolutely that way for us.
0: Just a great story. Well, Jess, let me come to you, because I've already introduced the fact that this is sort of like a series. You have a Loving with Grit and Grace, Blended with Grit and Grace, but this new book, Caregiving with Grit and Grace, and I love the way you've put it together. It's kind of a devotional book, and so, again, if you've seen some of these other books that are kind of devotional format, a little shorter in some of material, but you use the seasons. I've always believed that we should get back to the rhythms of nature. That's what the Bible says. Certainly encourages us to do. So you, of course, have 100 days of hope and encouragement, 25 for winter, 25 for spring, 25 for summer, 25 for fall. But talk about this, because this is an attempt to really share not only your own experiences, but to pass on spiritual lessons you've learned as you've worked your way through some of these seasons.
7: Yeah, I've just always found that my life works in sort of a seasonal rhythm, as I think everybody's life really does. And in the book, they're just short, you know, 5-minute reads that hopefully encourage and bring hope to caregivers. And the winter season represents the diagnosis or the news that sort of slaps you across the face with the cold, hard truth when you learn that your loved one will need care. And spring represents kind of getting into the groove of this caregiving journey and what that might look like. And summer is when the intensity rises and things become very challenging again. And for us, that season was with Lucas when he began to go through puberty. And we saw so many changes with him. And then fall is kind of this resignation of the surrender to God's will for your life and for your loved one's life, and accepting, you know, what is and what is not. And just continuing to be obedient to whatever that journey is going to look like for you and your loved one.
0: And again, I love how you tie it all together. Winter season, of course, represents the death of a dream or a hard truth of a diagnosis. Of course, we just mentioned spring. Sometimes some of those issues, summer, hot and heavy. And then finally to the fall, representing finality, maybe death, remission, resolution, whatever it might be. But in your introduction, you also quote from Oswald Chambers. I won't quote the entire piece, but he really asked a very important question. Why shouldn't we go through heartbreaks? Through these doorways, God is opening up ways of fellowship with his son. Most of us fall and collapse at the first grip of pain. We sit down on the threshold of God's purpose and begin to address those issues. And in a sense, what you're trying to do is each day give a scripture verse, then give some perspective, and then at the end, maybe some kind of short prayer or short comment. And so how would you recommend that people might use this in a way that would be helpful to them as they're going through the very difficult time of caregiving, which seems to last for so long and sometimes never seems to have an end point to it?
7: I think the book could be used in a number of ways, honestly. I mean, my husband's reading it straight through right now. it reads kind of like a memoir as well. It could also be used where you find the season that you really feel like you are struggling through and begin at that season, or as a daily meditation, a daily devotional that you do with the Lord, just starting right from the beginning and working your way through. I just, even as I reread through some of these devotionals, I find these truths that the Lord downloaded into my heart during a very difficult period of time coming alive again, and I'm being reminded of the lessons that I've learned through these challenging periods of life and then through the trials that caregiving often bring. And even as I wrote the book, we were creating a group home for our son Lucas, mm-hmm. and the book almost became God downloading his love letter to me as I was grieving and processing the fact that I wouldn't be Lucas's primary caregiver anymore. And in turn, it's become a downloaded love letter to caregivers in the world, as I faithfully wrote down what the Lord was putting in my heart.
0: Well, again, I think it is oftentimes falling on the woman to deal with that. I remember about 2 decades ago, now it's almost been 3 decades to think about this, I pointed out the time when you were looking at baby boom women that said that they would probably spend more years taking care of elderly parents than they do of their children. When you add in that, for those of us that have children with disability, that may certainly be taking case in a very significant way. And so the burden that comes, especially oftentimes on the mother or the daughter, is, I think, very significant. But just before we take a break, I thought, Ryan, I wanted to get your thoughts. You're reading through the book. We're just now seeing it, just coming out in press. And I think it's, I've seen some of the interviews Jess has done on other talk shows, but it seems to me that you have had a chance to read through it even better than I have or anybody else. What's your reaction to some of the things happening there?
6: Well, I've actually finished her book. It definitely didn't take me 100 days. It's hard to put it down, to be honest. It was a reminder often. I remember those devotions coming to her, and they just poured out of her. I mean, it was a God thing. I just watched her just put her head down and it just poured out of her. And it was pretty remarkable to watch how fast it came to her. And they're beautifully written. But I think the main takeaway I got from it is it gives caregivers at any level permission to grieve. It gives you permission to get angry.
0: Yes.
6: It gives you permission to be sad and lonely and isolated. But as long as you keep in mind that there's light at the end of the tunnel, and I think if we keep our eyes on God, everything is manageable because we know we come out in the end, and maybe not on this earth, but we do get a beautiful answer in the end. And I think the book really promotes that.
0: Let's take a break, and then we also open up the phones. Perhaps some of you have some comments or questions. 1-800-351-1212. But as we go to a break, let me suggest a couple of things. You might want to go to the link that we have there, JessPlusTheMess.com, or you can find some of the other links there as well, because we do also want to talk after the break about the Lucas Project. As you go there, you'll realize that there are some things that you can purchase or donate that might help that Lucas Project. There's a way in which you can find out more about the podcast, find out more about the blog, maybe even schedule them to come and speak. For example, Jess, I know, is available for speaking. So all of that is available at the website. So I thought we'd come back and work through some of the material on the website. So during a break, be a good time for you to check on some of that as well. And as we open up the phones, 800-351-1212, don't forget you can find all of this at our website, pointofview.net. including some of these links and resources. And if you would certainly appreciate the kind of conversation we're having today, you might even click on that button that says donate to support this ministry, or even click on the button that allows you to send this podcast to someone else. We'll take a break, come back with more right after this.
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9: With Farrell Griffin, shedding light on millennial issues with a biblical worldview. So thankful you could join me for inspiration and information right here on the Kingdom Keys Network, where your biblical worldview will be fortified. That your biblical worldview is fortified and solid and sure is my prayer. It is my goal. It is my aim. And I'm thankful to uphold a biblical worldview. The standard of God's word has to be our standard. As we discussed last time, it is true that the 90s band Avalon members re-release their Testify to Love song as an LGBTQ-affirming anthem. It would be hilarious if it wasn't true. Unfortunately, that is true. What they've done. Former members of the popular 90s Christian music group Avalon have re-released the iconic contemporary Christian music song Testify to Love as an LGBTQ affirming anthem, with some now claiming the song was always about, quote, queer love, unquote. Melissa Green wrote in a Substack post alongside photos of former Avalon member Michael Passons kissing his husband at the altar and said, quote, love is for everyone, unquote. She also wrote, quote, Michael never needed to be redeemed. He was always whole and worthy, unquote. According to reports, Michael Passons was reportedly removed from Avalon in 2003 after he proclaimed he was gay. This is becoming increasingly common in progressive Christianity. The idea that historic biblical teaching on sexuality is somehow outdated, harmful, or less loving than modern culture. But guess what? Christians don't determine the truth by feelings, trends, modern culture, or pressure. We go to the Word. The Bible teaches that marriage is a covenant between one man and one woman, and that God's design for sexuality is good, holy, and intentional. And if something in Scripture feels difficult, confusing, or offensive to us, the problem is not with God. It's not with His Word. It is with us. You cannot truly testify to love while rejecting the God who defines what love is. Wow. Quite absurd and asinine. People can affirm whatever they want, but it doesn't mean God affirms it. His word doesn't change, and He doesn't change. And we are clearly living in a day, this post-millennial era, the days and craze of the last days, where Scripture warned us deception would increase and truth would be exchanged for lies and deception, whatever culture finds acceptable. Jesus said, in the last days, we know many would be deceived. He also warned, not everyone who says, Lord, Lord, will enter the kingdom of heaven, but only those who do the will of my Father, Jesus said. We know love is not defined by culture, emotions, trends, or personal desires. Love is defined by God, the Father of love, of light, of truth. Real love does not rewrite Scripture in order to make people comfortable in their sin. Real love tells the truth even when the truth is unpopular. Be aware, folks. Be wary, Christian. Do not be deceived. And do not believe for one moment that that song is an LGBTQ anthem. Growing up in the early 2000s, that was my anthem, and it had nothing to do with the LGBTQIAXYZ. Let's know the truth here, right?
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0: Back once again, talking with Jessica Ronnie and Ryan Ronnie. And again, we're talking about this new book, Caregiving with Grit and Grace, just coming out. Again, I'll hold up this book here, The Sunlight Burning at Midnight, which I believe you wrote back in 2016 when you were still in Tennessee. Although now you're back in Michigan. I remember you're a Calvin College graduate. And then, of course, you've got Blended with Grit and Grace 2021, Loving with Grit and Grace 2023, and of course this new one, Caregiving with Grit and Grace 2024. So lots of resources, lots of books. But Jess, can you maybe take us through your website for a few minutes? Because once people see that, they can see how they could support what you're doing, certainly through the Lucas Project, even by buying some of the merchandise. But there are also ways in which they can contact you about speaking. They can also learn a little bit more about the podcast, Coffee with Caregivers, and all of the rest. So can you kind of take us through some of the resources that are available to our listeners?
7: Yeah, sure. I'd love to. We have a bunch of resources for caregivers of children with special needs. We offer a free support group on Facebook. There are about 2,000 caregivers in there right now, a very active group. We also have a free database of resources right on our website that's completely free, over 300 national resources that special needs families can tap into. We created the documentary Unseen, which we already mentioned. We are starting to film our second documentary, mm-hmm. Uncertain. We'll explore the housing crisis among disabled adults and their families. What else do we do? We're starting a respite chapter here in West Michigan for families in January, where we will offer respite to children ages 5 to 14. And if that's successful, we also want to expand that program in the future to also offer it for adults. We also want to create a model that other communities throughout the nation can then replicate if they want to offer respite to the families in their communities. And we offer care packages. So you can go on our website and ask a caregiver to receive a care package, and we will send that out to them.
0: Even have a mentoring program, I understand, and so all of that is available. Let me also mention just the speaking opportunity. Of course, we have radio stations all over the country, including Michigan, and that would be certainly easy since you're in the Michigan area, but I'm sure people would be willing to have you come and speak to those issues as well. So there are just a lot of ways we can connect up with individuals. And Ryan, can you maybe speak to this? Because oftentimes, as I point out, the mother or the daughter is usually the one upon which there is so much weight placed upon her. But it does seem to me that there are very significant ways in which fathers, husbands, brothers can be involved. Can you speak to that?
6: That's a good question. I hadn't thought about that. Jeff does all the work. I mean, she's the backbone of all this advocacy. I think I'm more of a support role for her in her career and in raising our kids. At least with Lucas, I've had quite a learning curve with him. But I think just being supportive, understanding what she's going through, and the fact that she basically has like 3 full-time jobs with her writing career, with the Lucas Project, and with raising our kids and home, just being at home all the time. I commend her. She does so much for us. And I often feel pretty inadequate, because I'm just kind of there going, you're doing such a great job, honey. But she definitely does the work, for the Lucas Project, especially. And I don't know if you have more of a specific question.
0: I think you illustrated, because you're there to support. And I want to come back to Jess then, because a lot of the caregivers I know, and you know them a lot more than I do, the biggest issue they seem to be dealing with, well, there's quite a few, there's fatigue and all the rest, but it's just isolation or loneliness. I'm the only person out here taking care of, you know, I had a father with Alzheimer's, only person taking care of my father, my father-in-law, I'm only person taking care of my mother, only elderly person taking care of our special needs child because my husband ran away. And so oftentimes one of those issues is you've been benefiting from having support from Ryan, but don't a lot of the caregivers tell you that one of their biggest issues is isolation and loneliness?
7: Yeah, absolutely. And some of that, I'll just say from personal experience, is self-induced. As caregivers, we're really good at sort of assuming this martyr mentality where we feel like we have to be the ones to accomplish everything, or nobody could possibly care for my loved one the way I do. And I would just encourage anybody in a caregiving capacity, you're probably correct. Nobody will probably do it exactly like you do it or as well as you do it. But that's okay, because you need a break. You need to incorporate some self-care into your life. And you need to also let people know when you're struggling. You need to ask for help. That's one thing Ryan is really good at. He's not a mind reader at all, but he is really good at saying to me, I can feel that you're stressed. What can I do to help you out? And I'll give him a couple of things. Hey, if you could put the dishes away or whatever. And then he'll accomplish that. So I've learned not to hold that in and just be like, I'm fine, it's all fine, and then get angry and resentful because nobody's helping me. So I think as caregivers, we just need to be better at voicing what our needs actually are. And I do believe there are wonderful people in the world who do want to help us if we can get honest about our needs.
0: Let's talk about that idea of a break. It does seem to me that sometimes that can be provided by the family. But last time we had Pastor Connor Bales on, he's a pastor and has addressed those issues. And it does seem to me that there is a place for the church to reach out. And some churches have understood this and have a special needs ministry. And sometimes that is helpful. But it does seem to me that, again, in addition to loneliness and isolation, just sheer fatigue, just the 24/7 demand is so unrelenting. It seems to me that giving a break is a very key issue. So what are your thoughts about that?
7: Is this for me or for Ryan?
0: Either one of you.
7: Okay. Ryan has a fantastic idea that he's actually written about with the group.
0: Great.
7: I'll let you take this one.
6: Yeah. Okay. I felt like we've had this change in our churches where we're understanding to create smaller communities within our churches. So when the small group thing started, we're meeting and starting to connect individually. I think that's a great move for the church to start drawing in to the community aspect of life, a tribal kind of thing. And I think if we were to utilize that to kind of adopt these families that are in crisis, especially those families that are in desperate need of help, if these small groups could get together and maybe adopt a family and say, you know, we'll sit with your child for a few hours, or even if they were just to go over and interact with the child while the family's there, just to kind of take that edge off, because I think most families are just afraid. They're not going to know how to handle the situation. Right. They don't know what to expect. And sometimes the best way to overcome fear is just to face it head on. And I think that's a great first step within our churches, is if people just start to see what we're dealing with behind the scenes. Watching that documentary, Unseen, I think is it still available on the weekends, honey? I'm not sure. For free right now, but it's something that you should watch. It kind of takes you behind the curtain of what we deal with on a regular basis. And I think it would enlighten a lot of people, especially within the church.
0: Yeah, I might just mention again, it's called Unseen. And of course, not only does it feature Jess, but she's the associate producer, came out in 2022. I'm also looking forward to the other one, Jess, that talks about the issue of housing. First of all, we oftentimes on this program talk about the housing issue just generally. But then when you get down to special needs, of course, there are some very unique and special needs. And that is, I think, so important. And that's one of the reasons why you have this new documentary coming out, I guess, next year.
7: Yeah, the housing issue is the one that keeps parents like me awake at night. Like, what happens to my loved one when I die or I'm no longer able to care for him or her? And that was the reason we actually moved back to Michigan, my home state, is because it was our understanding that there were more housing options here.
0: Yes.
7: although we got here, we found out that that was not true. And the only way you're bumped to the top of the wait list is if you die or something horrible happens to either you or your spouse. As long as you are capable of caring for your disabled loved one, the expectation is that you will continue to care for your loved one. And that led us down a road of creating a group home for Lucas, which led to exploring this topic through another film, because don't quote me on this, but I believe there are over 700,000 families in the United States waiting for housing for their adult disabled child. And that is going to go away anytime soon. And we need to...
0: Let's take a break. We'll come back and talk a bit more about that. Just the sheer numbers and some of the issues. We'll talk about that right after these messages.
10: 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And we're upholding the legacy of Phyllis Schlafly, a constitutional attorney and articulate voice for traditional values for more than 70 years. Now, from the Phyllis Schlafly Center Studios, here's Ryan Height.
11: If anyone thinks the fight over transgender policies in public schools has been won, think again. In the span of just 8 days, the U.S. Supreme Court declined to hear not one, but two significant cases involving public schools that secretly encouraged children to socially transition to the opposite sex without parental knowledge, and in some cases, over direct parental objection. Social transitioning means, of course, adopting a new name, new pronouns, opposite sex clothing, and a new gender expression, all reinforced by school staff while parents are kept completely in the dark. Well, the most recent denial came from a Florida case involving a 13-year-old girl with developmental delays who began questioning her gender identity. Her parents hired a private therapist and explicitly told the school they opposed any social transitioning. Well, the school ignored them entirely, secretly labeling their daughter as non-binary, mandating that all staff use they and them pronouns, allowing her to use boys' bathrooms, and refusing to share school records with her own parents. Even the appellate judge who sided with the school called the school's treatment of the parents shameful. The Supreme Court still refused to step in. Well, a week earlier, the court declined a nearly identical case out of Massachusetts, where an 11-year-old girl was secretly transitioned by her school, despite her parents repeatedly directing the district not to interfere. The court there actually ruled that an 11-year-old's preferences outweighed her parents' rights. And yet, that school's gender counseling somehow had nothing to do with the child's mental health. That is where we are. The Supreme Court has now turned away anti-parent decisions from five separate federal circuits. The 1st, 4th, 7th, 10th, and 11th. Nearly half the states filed briefs urging the court to take up these parental rights cases. The court said no. Well, the one exception this year remains the California case Mirabelli v. Bonta, where the court did intervene on emergency grounds. But that case is still being litigated and doesn't directly protect parents outside California. Well, this is quite disappointing, especially given a string of good decisions the last two terms on similar parental rights issues. Let's be clear. This battle is far from over. Schools are still hiding social transitioning from parents. Courts are still letting them. And the Supreme Court is still looking away. Stay informed and stay in the fight at phyllisschlafly.com. Again, that's phyllisschlafly.com. And join us again for the Phyllis Schlafly Report.

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2: Where God's grace is called and we haven't answered. Where has His grace called to us and asked us to get over yourself, to overcome whatever it is you're reaching out to think you can do this without God? You can't do anything without God. Endor is a place of rebellion. You know, if people knew the end of rebellion, they wouldn't try that. Rebellion stinks. How many understand rebellion stinks? Rebellion stinks. It's not a personality. It's a thought life. You want me to go north? I'm going south. You want me to go east? I'm going west. Go ahead. There's an end to the west because it winds up being east. There's an end from the south. It winds up being north. How many understand what I'm saying? See, you can't outrun God. Saul never let God rule in his life. He was busy being a king, but he never fully submitted to God. How many today have really never truly submitted to God? Oh, I don't miss a service, Pastor. Oh, I pray 2 hours every day, Pastor. Praise God. Praise God. See, Saul tried to outpower God, but it wound up he was going to be killed. Because what happened then, he tried to kill David, and Saul constantly refused to follow God's directions. He was after David. He was mad at David. He was jealous of David. That's that flesh he was talking about. He was mad and he was jealous at David because he saw the kingship in David. He saw the anointing in David. Even though David was not yet king, he was jealous of that. Sooner or later, we all have to ask the question, who's running our life? If you're running your life, you're out of order with God. You say, well, I don't let the devil run my life. I run my life. No, you don't understand. Either God is running your life. Because if you're running your life, you're following the devil's rules. Because your flesh, this is what flesh does. But the scripture says, that's what flesh does. Well, there's what? And they which do such things shall not inherit the kingdom of God. That's what flesh does. So if you're not serving God 100%, then you're serving yourself. And when you're serving yourself, you're saying, I'm minding my own business. Why are you preaching this message this morning? Somebody needs to hear it. Because see, you may think you've got your life in order. When you're serving yourself, you're actually serving this, what the word of God says. Amen. And those who do such things shall not inherit the kingdom of God. Saul tried, he tried to rule his own life, and it didn't work. It's either God or us. Amen. Are we trying to be like Saul and overthrow God's plan for our lives? God has a plan for your life. Amen. God has a plan for your life. You don't have to stand behind this pulpit. God has a plan for your life. He has a plan for your life to take this word of God to those out on the street. He has a plan for your life. I preach it in here, but you should take this out there. Every 100%. You're a disciple of the Lord Jesus Christ. When you study the word of God, you have something to say to people. You don't have to stand behind the pulpit to preach the word of God. You need to go out there and take the word of God wherever you are. Like these guys that's on the rigs, how many of you got Bible studies? I know. Come on, you got raise your hand. Hallelujah. Yeah. They got Bible studies out on the rig. They can't be home every Sunday, but they got Bible studies on the rig. They're studying the word of God. If they only study the word of God because they're doing it for themselves, other people see them receiving the word of God themselves, and then pretty soon somebody else, well, that must really be interesting. He did it yesterday. He did it the week before. He did it yesterday. He did it again today. He's on it all the time. What does he find I don't find? Listen, there's life in the word. These words of Christ are life. They have life in them. That's why people get healed, because there's life in the word. When you speak the word of God over your life, by his stripes I am healed. When you speak the word of God over your life, there's no cancer stay in your body. You can be healed. Hallelujah. If thou canst believe, all things are possible to him that believeth. Mark 9:23. Hallelujah. You ought to highlight that in yellow in your Bible. Hallelujah. If thou canst believe, are you believing or are you not? Are you doubting or are you believing? Are you believing or are you trusting yourself? Amen. If you're trusting yourself, then you won't make it. Hallelujah. You got to trust God's word for your own self. You got to believe God's word.
0: Yes, amen.
2: God's word will take you to heaven. It will heal your body while you're here on earth.
3: Amen. Amen. Amen.
2: You know, people don't have colds anymore. They have cancer.
0: Yeah.
2: Have you noticed that?
0: Yeah.
2: Oh, you have a cold? Wow. You'll get better.
3: Amen.
2: How about this? You have cancer? You'll get better.
3: Amen.
2: Amen. By applying his word.
0: Yes.
2: Hallelujah. Yeah. Well, Saul was slain in the spirit several times while prophesying. Think about this. But he never totally yielded to God. How many lives in our world are like that today? How many people sat in church Sunday after Sunday, church service after church service, and they really never truly commit to God? I have to go because Mama said I have to go. No, you don't have to go because Mama said you have to go. You have to go because God is there and you're going to receive the word of God and get the truth in you, and your life will change and you'll be blessed.
0: That's right.
2: We can be slain in the spirit. We can talk in tongues. We can prophesy in the spirit, but never come to full capacity with God if our heart doesn't change.
0: That's right.
2: Settle rebellion. Settle rebellion. Settle. What is subtle rebellion? Subtle rebellion is just kind of laying back and waiting, watching. You know, we really don't want the whole town to know we're down there in that Pentecostal church. Wowee. They'll be talking about, you're already branded. Your car's sitting out front.
0: Amen.
2: You may as well enjoy it.
0: Yeah, come on. That's the truth.
2: Enjoy it. That's what it is. Sometimes people, if they could park their car about a block away, they'd probably attend this church. And nobody know which direction they went. Come on, I'm telling you the truth. There's a lot of people that have told me, I would love to come to your church. But, I say, that but's going to cost you.
0: Yeah, amen.
2: You need to come anyway. You need to be brave.
3: Amen.
2: Don't worry about what people say about you. They're going to talk about you if you go to church. They're going to talk about you if you don't go to church.
0: Amen.
2: Don't worry about what

0: The radio knows where Raiden, Oklahoma is. Everybody knows where Raiden, Oklahoma is. They might not have known before, but they know it today. You know why? Because the Spirit of God changed our lives. Amen. When God changes your life, you may as well shout it. Amen. Just embrace it. Yeah. See, this is where Saul was not willing to embrace what God gave him. He was a king. He could have anything. He could do anything. But then he got jealous, which is flesh. Envyings, murders, drunkenness, revelings and such like, as I tell you before, as I've also told you in time past, that they which do such things shall not enter the kingdom of God. You can't afford to be jealous. There's only one of you.
1: Amen. Yeah.
0: Nobody else can duplicate you. You only have your fingerprints. Nobody else. I'm so glad God did that. Nobody else is me. You can type my name on Facebook, and there's a whole bunch of Alberta Heltons or Hartleys. Yeah. In England, Albert Hartley's a famous name. So people know it. That's how the book of our genealogy was written. A man called me, had been a pastor in Indiana. He's one of my cousins. I never heard of him before. He saw my name on Facebook, Alberta Hartley Hilton and Albert Hartley. And so he said, he calls me and he says, I'm looking for the last relative before I publish my book about the Hartleys going back to early England, 1400s and something. And he said, I'm just wondering, he said, we're missing recent Albert Hartley's family. Would you happen to be acquainted with him? I said, he's my grandfather. He was my granddad. And he said, well, I was hoping because your name. So I was able to give him my grandfather's, my uncles, all my cousins, our birthdays and all that. And he put it in his book, the last minute. We're the last ones in that book. And I ordered that book for each one. He sent me a book after he published it. And I ordered a book for each one of my brothers and sisters, my mother, and each one of my brothers and sisters. So they'd have that heritage in their family. And they have it in their home somewhere. Here's the key. It doesn't matter what your name is. God knows every hair on your head. God wants to know if you're being obedient to him. Or are you following flesh? When you follow flesh, you'll fall. You cannot receive from God what God wants. Endure is a place of regret. Endure is a place of rebellion. Endure is a place of attitude. Endure is a place of good intentions. Faith and hope are scarce there. Regret is at Endure.
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0: 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Donate today. We were thrilled to make acquaintance with Cherry Campbell. She's got a deep knowledge of the scriptures, a unique way of teaching, and I believe this is a definite positive addition to the things we believe should be being broadcast on the Kingdom Keys Network. Now I'm trying to work arrangements with her to keep her on. If you're able and would like to express your thanks with a contribution to her, it will be appreciated by her and by us.
1: Welcome to Victorious Faith. We believe you will be blessed, encouraged, and receive fresh faith as you listen to today's message with international missionary and Bible teacher, Cherry Campbell.
2: Praise the Lord. Let everything that has breath praise the Lord. Welcome to Victorious Faith. I'm Cherry Campbell. Today I'm going to continue and conclude sharing with you the message that I've been sharing with you for the last 3 weeks called What Does the Bible Really Say About Women in Ministry? So join me now for part 16 and the conclusion of this message. Two more points. Let's look at the spiritual gift in order to discern if a woman can preach or teach or evangelize or prophesy. Look at the spiritual gift or the natural gift. Look at the gift. Look at the anointing. And look at the fruit. A gifting is evidence of a calling. And the anointing, which is the Spirit of God flowing on and through a person, is God's affirmation or confirmation of the validity of that person and their calling. The anointing is the affirmation or confirmation of that person and their calling. The anointing is the evidence that God is speaking and working through that person, because the anointing has to be qualified for. It is not given to everyone. Not even every preacher is anointed. A person has to pass tests to be anointed. If God has gifted and anointed, this is a key phrase. If God has gifted and then anointed a woman, what man or woman has the right to argue and deny them the right to fulfill their calling? God gifted them. Who can put a cap on it and say, you can't use the gift God gave you? Put a cap on it. God anointed you. Oh, but you can't let that anointing flow. What man or woman has the right to argue, deny, or silence any man or woman? But especially, we're talking about women, the right to fulfill their calling when the gift is there. Clearly, it's in operation and the anointing is there. The power of God on a person authorizes them. Who can deny them the right to fulfill their call and operate in their gift? But just as not all male pastors, evangelists, prophets, teachers, etc. are from God, neither are all female pastors, evangelists, pastors, and teachers from God. There are true male ministers and there are false male ministers. Paul talks about the false preachers, false apostles. But there are also true female ministers, and there are false female ministers. You must look at the fruit. Do not just look at their gender and assume because they're a woman, all female ministers are false. Look at the fruit. Matthew 7, 16 to 20. By their fruit, you will recognize them. Do people pick grapes from thorn bushes or figs from thistles? Likewise, every good tree bears good fruit, but a bad tree bears bad fruit. A good tree cannot bear bad fruit, and a bad tree cannot bear good fruit. Every tree that does not bear good fruit is cut down. God will take care of those that are false. You don't have to, except, you know, you don't want to invite them to preach in your church if they're false. But God will deal with them. Every tree that does not bear good fruit is cut down. God will take care of them and thrown into the fire. Thus, by their fruit, you will recognize them. By their fruit. So look at the fruit of a woman's ministry. Are people learning revelation of the word? Are they growing in the word? Are they growing in their relationship with God? Are people being saved or healed, taught, discipled, ministered to, encouraged? Remember, the gifts are for the common good. If there is good being produced, then let them alone. Let them operate in their gift. If it's bad fruit, if you see everywhere they go, they cause a split church, a split home, don't accept them in. You don't want them to split your church or your home. Same with men, male ministers. I mean, many a church split was caused by men, not by women, because women weren't even allowed to speak. Many a church split were caused by men. It's not just men, not just women who are true or false. Both can be true and both can be false. Look at the fruit. And this is the last exhortation. This is really exciting to me. Great is the company of female messengers. This is written in Psalm 68:11, Old Testament. The Lord gave the word. Great was the company of those that published it, or you could say proclaimed it. In the King James Version, great is the company. Company is not gender specific. But in the Hebrew, the word used is feminine. It is women. Let me show you several translations. The Complete Jewish Bible. Actually, the Hebrew literally is translated female messengers. Female messengers. Complete Jewish Bible says, Adonai gives the command. The women with the good news are a mighty army. Hallelujah. The English Revised Version, ERV, the Lord giveth the word. The women that publish the tidings are a great host. You know, host is Old Testament for army. English Standard, ESV, the Lord gives the word. The women who announce the news are a great host. The JPS, Jewish Publication Society, the Lord giveth the word. The women that proclaim the tidings are a great host. MEV, Modern English Version, the Lord gave the word. Great was the company of women who proclaimed it. New American Standard, the Lord gives the command. The women who proclaim the good tidings are a great host. Great army. Remember, host means army. I like that. The women who proclaim the good tidings are a great army. The New English Translation, the Lord speaks. Many, many women spread the good news. Orthodox Jewish Bible says, Adonai gave the word. Great was the company or army of the heralds, those that published it, the lady evangelists. Great is the army of the lady evangelists that publish it. Great is the army of the lady evangelists that publish it. Then the TPT, God Almighty declares the word of the gospel with power. Look at this. The warring women. Ooh, I like that. The warring women of Zion deliver its message. The warring women. The Tanakh says the Lord gives a command. The women who bring the news are a great host or a great army. And Young's literal, the Lord doth give the saying, the female proclaimers are a numerous host. I mean, I just listed to you 11 different translations that all indicate these are women. Mighty army of women. The warring women are a great host who proclaim, publish the good news. Proclaim and publish the tidings. The lady evangelists. Hallelujah. Women ministering as well as men is another sign of the last days. It's a sign. It's a sign of the last days. Acts chapter 2, verses 17 and 18. In the last days, God says, I will pour out my spirit on all people. Your sons and daughters will prophesy. Remember, prophecy is not foretelling. It is inspired utterance. It's preaching. It is sharing a testimony under the inspiration of the Holy Spirit. Your sons and daughters will prophesy, be inspired to speak by the Holy Spirit. Your young men will see visions. Your old men will dream dreams. Even on my servants, both men and women, I will pour out my spirit in those days and they will prophesy. The end times or the last days, which began on the day of Pentecost, which we live in, we are coming to the climax and culmination. I don't know how close we are to the end, but I think we're pretty close. But this is a sign. This is a sign that we're near the closing end. The end times, which began on the day of Pentecost, which we live in, are seeing many women teaching and preaching the gospel along with the men. This is a time for many, many Esthers, Deborahs, and Priscillas to arise. Just as Mordecai said to Esther, you have come to the kingdom for such a time as this. Hallelujah. Glory to God. Let the women speak, use their gift, take the cap off, and you'll have a great army. The great army that the body of Christ needs is partly hidden in the silent women. And this is the end times. We need a great army to go into all the world and preach the gospel to every creature, and then the end will come. So I say, arise, women! Amen. Praise God. Hallelujah. Glory to God. Thank you, Jesus. Father, we thank you. We thank you. We thank you for revelation of your word. Revelation that answers questions, helps us to clearly interpret scripture, that they don't mean what people said they meant. That you have called women, you have gifted women, you have anointed women, and they are a great army, a mighty army that has been silenced and even at least hindered. But now, Lord, it's time. You're breaking off the shackles. You're breaking off the chains that held them back, and you're anointing them and empowering them to arise and go forth with the gospel, because this is the end times, and it's time for the great army to go complete and fulfill the great commission in all the earth. So, Father, I thank you for your anointing on both men and women, and we ask for a fresh anointing to come upon all of your people, all of your sons, and all of your daughters today. Come on us, a great, fresh anointing to speak your word with boldness, even as the disciples prayed in the book of Acts. Enable your servants to preach and testify with great boldness and with signs and wonders to confirm this message of Jesus Christ. Lord, enable us and empower us today and this day forward. We thank you. We accept the gift. We accept the call. We accept the commission. Thank you, Jesus. We give you glory and honor and thanks, Father, for it in Jesus' name. Amen. What you just heard was part 16 and the conclusion of a message that I taught in a series of Bible studies called What Does the Bible Really Say About Women in Ministry? And if you'd like to listen to this message again or download the notes, go to my YouTube channel, which is under my name, called Cherry Campbell. Now join me again tomorrow for another blessed message. And remember, God loves you. You're blessed and highly favored by the Lord.
1: 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Please join us again Monday through Friday at the same time. And remember, faith is the victory that overcomes the world.
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0: 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I'm Dr. James Dobson, and I'm thrilled that you've joined us.

0: 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God is still on the throne, and prayer changes things. A brand new week of bringing clarity to the chaos is here. Today, Micah Van Hus visits with author Sylvia McKelvey to discuss the UFOs and the paranormal. 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For the next 2 days, we welcome author and researcher Sylvia McKelvey to Watchmen on the Wall. Sylvia is here to reveal that based on her research and study, she believes that the UFO phenomenon may be far more spiritual than extraterrestrial. Here is today's host, Micah Van Hus.
1: Welcome to the Watchmen on the Wall radio program. I'm your host today, Micah Van Hus. I run Marginal Mysteries here at Southwest Radio Ministries, and we talk about the weird stuff from a biblical perspective. Speaking of which, today we are welcoming author, sailor, and longtime Christian researcher Sylvia McKelvey to the program. Sylvia has spent decades investigating the worlds of UFOs, the paranormal, the New Age movement, all from a biblical perspective. Now, we've interviewed Sylvia before. Her earlier book, Storm on the Horizon, right here on this program, it explored the growing spiritual deception surrounding extraterrestrial beliefs and global mysticism. Now, she has her latest book, Into the Storm, UFOs, the Paranormal, and the Unseen Battle for Planet Earth. Now, Sylvia, in this book, examines the explosion of UAP disclosures, government hearings, military encounters, and the deeper spiritual questions surrounding the phenomena as the world becomes, well, I'll say increasingly fascinated with what may lie beyond our skies. Sylvia, it's great to talk to you again and to have you on the Watchmen on the Wall program.
2: Well, thank you for having me back.
1: And we, of course, are talking about this in some important days. We just had the recent Trump administration release of some UAP videos and files. And of course, we're getting ready to get some more from what we hear. And so we're definitely discussing this in interesting times.
2: Definitely is. I guess there's going to be what they call another dump in a week or two, but, you know, subject to change, I'm sure. But, you know, a lot of researchers have looked over the material. And although a lot of it is, it's old stuff, really. A lot of it already came out on FOIA from other researchers. But I think the upside to that is the fact that it is an introduction to the general public by the government, which is in itself, I guess you would call it an accomplishment on the part of the people who have been advocating for the release of this information. So
1: we'll
2: see where it goes.
1: Well, I'm right here in Northeast Tennessee, right next to Tim Burchett's congressional district in Knoxville. And of course, he is him along with Paula Luna, that congresswoman. They're right in the thick of it. But your first book, as we said, was Storm on the Horizon. What developments since you wrote that first book convinced you that it was time to write this book, Into the Storm?
2: Well, in the first book, I tried to give a history and go into a lot of what the New Age followers were bringing out and actually led to people actually looking into UFOs. And so since that had already been established in that first book, I wanted to now take it to where it is now because so much has happened. And it has been a topic that has been increasing and not decreasing.
1: Absolutely. And as we stated earlier, you served in the Navy. You served during Desert Storm. Did your military background make you more skeptical or more open to these reports that we're seeing?
2: I'd have to say it probably made me more open because there are fascinating things in the military, obviously, with advanced technologies. You know, to me, it would be something that could be a real possibility. So keeping an open mind about that.
1: Yeah. Obviously, these documents dumped by the presidential administration. Why do you think that governments, in the day and age in which we're living, why do you think that the governments are suddenly becoming more public about UFOs, after decades of ridicule and secrecy?
2: I think probably the easiest answer to that is that the general public already has this information on their own. They've already got their own proof through videos and pictures and experiences. So it's something that is not foreign, certainly to, I would say, a large percentage of the world's population. So it's part of putting them in a corner somewhat, I think, that they're having to address it because everybody else seems to be getting a lot of information on their own.
1: Yeah, and of course, we live in that age of the internet. I think it's the book of Daniel, maybe chapter 12, that says towards the end, knowledge will be increased. And, you know, the internet has definitely been the catalyst, the main catalyst of that in the history of the world. But let's move on to chapter one of your book, Our Normal Paranormal? So in chapter one, you argue that humanity has normalized the paranormal, which is kind of what we were just talking about. Do you think today people are more spiritually vulnerable than previous generations were?
2: I think because of everything becoming so convoluted, I think they're more vulnerable to receiving wrong information, we can put it that way. But, you know, if you want to find out about the supernatural, then certainly read the Bible, because our faith is based on it. And I tried to start out with that and show how it's always been there. We've had the answers right in front of us here in the Bible, especially with New Testament prophecies. I think people now, because of all the information that's been coming out, that they're now looking at it to think, well, is this something that is more spiritual, or is this something that is what we call an advancement, or actually aliens from another realm or planet? So it certainly has opened the discussion up to now, where people are having to take a deep dive into it and come up with some, I guess, spiritual answers more than just science.
1: Yeah, and you began to allude to Paul's supernatural conversion, and you begin chapter one with Paul's conversion experience. Why did you choose Paul's experience in scripture as the opening foundation of the book?
2: I think that was a real strong indication of the power of God and of Jesus. I just like the opening statement for him. I'm not mad, most noble Festus, where he's on trial for actually converting. And to me, that made such an impact, because, if you know, Paul basically persecuted Christians. He had them killed. He was totally against Christianity, totally against Jesus. And then he has this experience. It was a, quote, what we call paranormal experience, because he is blinded by this light, and he hears Jesus talking to him, asking him, why are you persecuting me? And it must have been a such degree, with all of the witnesses that were with him in this caravan, that it just knocked him to his knees to realize, hey, wait a minute, there's something here, and there's something about this Jesus that had totally convicted him, to the point that, going back to the scribes and Pharisees that he was acquainted with, they were totally shocked by it, and not only shocked, but wanted to be rid of the whole Christian attitude, and especially now with Paul leading the charge on it. So I thought it was very, very profound and a good one to start with.
1: And technically, angels, demons from the spiritual realm, they are from another realm. And so do you believe that modern society dismisses this supernatural stuff, like what the Bible talks about, until it's packaged as science or technology with the age of naturalism here since the dropping of the atomic bomb? Do you think that modern society needs the spiritual realm stuff packaged as science or technology?
2: Yeah, I think it's always been that case, because you're talking about so many different religions on this planet. To highlight one in particular is not necessarily going to go over with others. So I think to get the validity that they needed for the topic, they've always had to take the scientific approach. And you've got organizations like the SETI Institute and METI, where they're sending out signals, trying to make contact with anything out there in the universe. And NASA

0: and decided that, well, maybe there wasn't much worth reaching out to, or do you have any thoughts on that?
1: I believe absolutely they knew, because their own astronauts have made reports of these objects. In my first book, I went through some of these reports made by the early astronauts from the Apollo program, especially, where they talk about having these sightings. One in particular, our astronaut Gordon Cooper, went to quite an extent to talk about the sightings he's had, and even a landing of a disc at Edwards Air Force Base. Now, he's put this all in his book, Leap of Faith, for anyone to read. But it goes back further for him, because post-World War II, he was stationed in Germany, and they were scrambling constantly because they had, quote, bogies that were flying over the base. And it's the same scenario as we have today. They scramble, go up, chase them, couldn't check with them, to the point where it was such a frustration that they actually stopped going up after a while. You got to know that NASA knew just from their own astronauts alone.
0: I'm sure you know who Bob Lazar is, and I don't know if you want to steer the direction of the conversation that way. One of the things with the most recent releases, as you just started to talk about, was the objects above the moon, the pictures of the objects that were floating above the moon, which actually gives credence a little bit to what Bob Lazar said in the 90s, because he said that there were objects floating above the moon. I guess the question I want to ask you, one of the things that fascinated me about Bob Lazar is he said that aliens see us humans as containers. That is compatible with spiritual entities, demons who wish to possess Jesus Christ, to the good God of the universe who enters you. I thought it gave a little bit of credence to Bob Lazar, and I know that one's off the top. You got any thoughts on that?
1: Yeah, I've heard him say that before. And I think for whatever he's been exposed to, that is probably an adequate explanation. Mm-hmm. Interestingly enough, there was it's probably still on Prime Video, there's a special on Bob Lazar, which I watched in detail because he was explaining the, quote, craft that he worked on at Area 51. I think the thing that struck me so profound in listening to what he had to say about this is the fact that he acknowledges that there are these entities that are not human. And at the close of that documentary, he says that we are going to learn that they are the ones who created us. And so here comes part one of the deception, I think.
0: The great deception. But,
1: So I think we need to be alert to the fact that this may be the bill of goods coming out.
0: We will definitely talk about that a little bit more, because I see that the great deception is the biggest caution for anybody listening. Folks, we're talking with Sylvia McElvey on her latest book, Into the Storm. You can get your copy at swrc.com, swrc.com. or by calling 800-652-1144 and look for Sylvia McElvey's book, Into the Storm. So Sylvia, on your chapter 2, We Can't Handle the Truth, I found the quote from A Few Good Men very fitting. Do you believe that governments fear panic from the people, or do you think they're more afraid that people may discover something spiritually dangerous behind this phenomenon? Do you think the government goes in one direction or the other on that?
1: Well, I guess it goes back to the fact now that the Congress is looking into it, and the fact that the government now has to respond. But remember, people have been having so-called experiences with these entities, some describing them as aliens, others just monsters or whatever. But they have been, as a society, already experiencing things that would cause panic. But the majority of people these days say, no, it wouldn't cause panic. It wouldn't do away with religion. And we are curious as a species, so we want to know. So I think there's more to it. And what I write about also is the fact that, you know, maybe we're not the ones making the decisions. If there are these entities that are working with governments, it's perhaps to their benefit and to possibly their protection that they don't come out in the way that people want them to at this point.
0: And that leads into the question, do you think that disclosure is being managed in phases, released in phases, rather than revealed all at once? Do you think our government's doing that on purpose?
1: I do. I think so, because it is it's a heavy topic. You know, you just, especially if there is some kind of diabolical leadership, you

0: know, associated with it, which I go over in my book, that they would have to do it in segments. But here's the thing. I think that if this information comes out, for example, Jesse Waters, I think last night was talking to
1: I watched that one.
0: Did you hear that when they were talking about there are four species?
1: Yes, I was going to ask you about that, yeah.
0: Greys, reptilians, the insectoid, the praying mantis types,
1: and the Norse.
0: Tall, blonde Nordics. Yeah. But this is how just routine it's becoming now on the reports that are going out to the public. So we're already being, I guess, somewhat primed for this. But in doing so, from a Christian perspective, to release a picture because of the AI and the Photoshop that can be done, that they would have to go one further on that. And that might involve bringing out an actual being. And if that's the case, I think then at that point, we're forcing God's hand to react. So this could get very interesting.
1: The conversation is getting very interesting because that's going to lead us into your third chapter, Powers, Principalities, and Participants. So you connect UFO phenomenon to the biblical idea of principalities and powers. And I'm excited about this one because my latest book on the angels, I talk about this as well. Are you suggesting that some of these entities are literal spiritual beings described in scripture?
0: I do. And because of the control that they have, I guess, you know, when you go back to Daniel and you see how it's divided up about a prince of Persia and prince of Greece, that it, to me, it dedicates parts of the earth, so to speak, that are falling under these principalities or powers. So logically, the same thing would apply if they were trying to present it in a UFO context, especially by saying, well, these are aliens, but come from different parts of the universe. So it could be very deceiving in that respect. But I think there is this intellect, this power that is behind a lot of what's going on. And it's been going on since they have been here on Earth, which is from the beginning.
1: You know, there's a lot of the UFO videos that don't impress me. Obviously, with the vast angles and fast speeds, they change angles. A human could not be piloting that. But in this latest release, the star-shaped UFO with wheels within wheels, so fascinating. Do you have any thoughts on the star-shaped wheel within a wheel UFO that we've seen here in the last couple weeks?
0: Well, actually, it's interesting. Somebody had posted an article about in 1967 in Devon, England, there were two policemen who made a report of a flying cross and presenting a drawing of it, and it looks very similar to that star that we see in the current releases. I don't know that there's anything specific about that one, but we certainly know that there are different types and shapes, sizes, for whatever reason, whether I think if you research it, you'll find out that number one is the orb. The orb is the most reported shape of all these UFOs.
1: My mother actually saw they called the Brown Mountain Lights in North Carolina. When she was a teenager, she saw the orbs in the North Carolina mountains. On the star-shaped UFO, I can't help but think of Ezekiel chapter 1 with the wheel within the wheel, the cherubim, the seraphim. In fact, Anna Paula Luna, representative who's in these secret meetings in Congress right now, the day that these files were released, she actually posted on her social media a picture of a biblically accurate seraphim with the wheels within the wheels with the eyeballs. Well, obviously, she knows more than I know for sure, but I just found that one to be very fascinating. In that chapter, you write, the boogeyman is smarter than we think. So how sophisticated do you believe that this spiritual deception can become? And this is a very broad topic, and we're just about out of time, so we'll probably pick up the next segment with this question. But go ahead and give us a few thoughts, knowing that we'll finish it tomorrow.
0: The deception can be extremely high tech. So I think that, you know, you have to kind of look at it two ways, that we have the wheel within the wheel. So perhaps God has his version of whatever these things are. And certainly these things have their versions of different types of crafts and even entities. You know, you have to have the different entities, different crafts. So I think that this is definitely something that we are going to see. And I think as Christian, we need to be even more discerning regarding them.
1: Folks, you've been listening to Sylvia McElvey on her latest book, Into the Storm. You can get a copy at swrc.com, or by calling 800-652-1144. look for Sylvia McElvey's Into the Storm. Sylvia, it's been great talking with you today, and I look forward to continuing the conversation tomorrow.
0: Well, great. I look forward to it as well.
2: 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Sylvia's new book, Into the Storm, is today's spotlight resource. Into the Storm, UFOs, the Paranormal, and the Unseen Battle for Planet Earth draws from decades of investigation, military testimony, congressional UAP hearings, and biblical prophecy. Sylvia McElvey argues that the UFO phenomenon may be far more spiritual than extraterrestrial. 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Into the Storm by Sylvia McElvey. 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The month of June is set to be an exciting month at Southwest Radio Ministries. With the details, here's Josh Davis with Ministry President Dr. Kenneth Hill.
3: Well, God is still on the throne. That hasn't changed. And yet God changes things by the very prayer of his people. So let's say it the way that Noah Hutchings and all the rest of the folks have said it in years gone by. Hey, listen. God is still on the throne and prayer changes things. Hallelujah. Isn't that good? My name's Kenneth Hill. I'm the president of Southwest Radio Church of the Air Incorporated. That means that I get a chance occasionally to do some things as it relates to what you hear on the Watchman on the Wall broadcast. I am excited about what we're doing at Southwest Radio Church Ministries, and I'm excited about what we can talk about today. We've got a few minutes to talk, and I've been asked to come to the mics today so that you can hear from me as well as hear from Josh Davis. And Josh, of course, is our staff evangelist, and he is on the air all the time. Boy, they keep him busy. He's running from one place to the other, doing video work and doing audio work. Josh, welcome to the mic.
4: Thank you, Dr. Hill. It's wonderful to be with you today.
3: Well, it's good to be with you. I have worked with your dad, known your dad for a long, long time, and you came up in the family, and I didn't get to know you, but I knew who you were, and then God put you in our organization here, yes. In his organization, really. And we got the chance to get to know you. So God bless you, brother. It's so good to see you.
4: Good to see you, too. So glad that we can spend this time together today.
3: Indeed. Well, we want to talk about what's going on at SWRC, what is being done, and what we're looking forward to in the next number of weeks. Mm-hmm. As we go into the summer months, boy, the summer months, oh, they're so tough. It's nice and hot when we get into the summer fully. We've had some hot days in the springtime, but mm-hmm. We're not yet to the hot days on a regular basis yet. We'll get there soon. But when we get there, we're going to be facing some heat in other ways, and that's including heat from creditors. And when we have a need to pay bills and we don't have the money with which to pay it. Now, that sounds pretty bad for an organization that depends on the Lord, doesn't it?
4: Yeah. But we have always been a faith-based ministry. There's no large denomination or group or fund that supports SWRC. It's just our regular support from our faithful listeners. And we're so glad that God has raised up so many faithful people to support this ministry through thick and thin, and we are grateful for each one who prays for this ministry. And that's what we're just encouraging our listeners to do today, is just continue lifting up Southwest Radio Ministries in your prayer. Dr. Hill, I believe that the ministry is here for a purpose and for such a time as this. And with Watchmen on the Wall, we try to proclaim God's truth that needs to be heard across the world in these days that we live. We understand the signs of the times and the urgency of the air to get out the gospel. And so I'm glad that we can continue all the various avenues, and including adding some new outreaches as this year continues on, and thankful for the opportunity to share God's truth. And so we're just asking people to pray and see how the Lord may touch their heart to give to the work of Southwest Radio Ministries. As you said, it's an ongoing need every single month. There's those bills to be paid, and that doesn't stop in the summer. That would be nice, you know, if we just said, oh yeah, it's the summertime, we're taking a break from our bills. Yes. We all know that's not the way it works.
3: Doesn't happen that way, does
4: it? Yes. So we just encourage our friends to faithfully pray for this ministry. We know that the Lord will provide the need, and we thank those who step up and faithfully support the ongoing efforts of SWRC.
3: Indeed, we are so blessed to have folks who continue to support the ministry on a regular basis. And yes, we appreciate that. That's very important. I see here they're pointing to me. I guess we're done with the conversation right now, but I'll tell you what, folks, you remember to pray for us and then give as God directs you to give to the work of SWRC.com. God bless you, my friend. I am excited about what God's going to do, and He's going to be using you, my friend, as you allow yourself to be used by Him. Oh my goodness, it's going to be great. God bless you, Josh.
4: God bless you, Dr. Hill.
3: Thanks. Thanks for being with me today. I've appreciated it greatly. And dear friend, God bless you greatly, I pray.
2: What if the UFO mystery isn't about visitors from another planet, but something far closer and far more dangerous? In her eye-opening new book, Into the Storm, UFOs, the Paranormal and the Unseen Battle for Planet Earth, Sylvia McKelvey examines decades of UFO reports, military testimony, congressional UAP investigations, and biblical prophecy to uncover a startling possibility. Could the growing fascination with non-human intelligence, interdimensional beings, artificial intelligence, and the Nephilim be setting the stage for a massive end times deception? McKelvey explores the spiritual dimensions behind the phenomenon and what it could mean for the future of humanity. Get your copy of Into the Storm by Sylvia McKelvey today. 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
8: Don Osteen was a great preacher. Diana and I always enjoyed being able to hear Brother Osteen. He has been gone now since 1999, but thanks to recordings, we're able to continue to hear great messages from this great pastor, John Osteen. Here's a portion of one of those messages right now.
10: You know, when I got back preaching on the baptism, I wondered how it'd be when I got the Holy Ghost. I used to have an introduction, a subject, and an introduction, and 3 points, and a poem. Didn't always have a poem. I wondered how it would be preaching after I got the Holy Ghost. You know, I'll tell you, if anybody interrupted my sermon before, I'd get the kids for getting up walking out. Because if I got interrupted, you know, it just threw me all off. But let me tell you something. When I got the Holy Ghost, it's just like a freight train. You could just unhook anywhere and hook on again. I tell you, I got to walking up and down that Baptist church. I began to talk about the Bible, Jesus. I began to preach. I began to shout. I began to praise God. I tell you, we had a time. I didn't have to have a subject, an introduction, a conclusion, or anything. I just preached till I got tired. And did you know? I got to telling them that Jesus had healed. Now, I didn't get up right then and tell them I spoke in tongues. Because I just didn't want them all to die before I knew I could raise them. So, you know, I decided I'd start on healing. So I bought a bunch of books and passed them out to everybody. I wanted them to know Jesus healed, Jesus healed, Jesus healed. And I talked about healing and miracles. And so the head deacon got a test case for me. You know what a test case is? Somebody with cancer, tuberculosis, leukemia, with brain tumors, with arthritis, and heart trouble, all in the last stages. And they've never heard a sermon on healing. In fact, they're against it. And you're supposed to go out and lay your hands on them and heal them so it'll prove the Bible so. They took me out to this poor old man, and I prayed for him, and he died. He died. Just plain died. That's the truth. And somehow I felt it would be nice if I could have joined him. You say, what did you do? I went back, gritted my teeth, got the Bible, preached a sermon on healing. And I said, I want everybody in this Sunday morning service to come forward. I'm going to lay my hands on you, and I'm going to pray for God to heal you. You say, is that unusual in a Southern Baptist church? It's like having a wildfire, Holy Ghost hand clapping Jericho march in the Vatican. I never knew so many sick Baptists were in my church. They all came. I laid my hands on them in all my ignorance, and they went back. It looked like sicker than when I laid hands on them. It's a miracle I survived. But Demas said stay. So I've got to stay. Thank you. Don't let me get on the blacklist. But you know, God was so merciful. I just kept on and on and on, doing the best I could. And I remember one night, one Wednesday night, I was preaching. I said, God, give us a miracle. And you know, I felt the golden flow of God's love out toward a crippled girl in our church. Stiff, spastic ankle, wore a built-up shoe. Just seemed like Jesus walked out of the scriptures that night. And it was that night that without my hands being laid upon her at all, her ankle popped, her foot became normal, and Jesus performed a miracle. Hallelujah! Well, I tell you, after all I went through, give a good hand clap to the Lord, would you? I'll tell you, then things began to bubble. Things began to grow. Things began to move. And I'll tell you, God began to move on those hungry Baptists, and they began to come down with long faces and talk about the baptism in the Holy Ghost and wanting the baptism in the Holy Ghost. And I never did tell them yet that I spoke in tongues. And they just came down with long, lean, hungry looks, you know. And I'd pat them on the head and say, God bless you. Just keep on seeking. Keep on seeking. And finally they said, well, how will we know? And the head of the building committee says, I know that I sure won't speak in other tongues. And I said, yes, brother, you will. He says, you mean? Hey. I said, yes, I speak in other tongues. He said, if that's what it takes, that's what I'm going to get. He said, I want the baptism in the Holy Ghost. And they started out, I'll tell you, we started having prayer meetings. It was the most awesome thing in the world. I'll tell you, we had a little room up there in my office, and right next to my office, they were scared to come close to it. It was an awesome thing. I mean, during those days, it was just like going up on Mount Sinai. I mean, it was just like going up into the fire and the thunder and the darkness. I tell you, God moved, and men got out of bed at night and came to receive the Holy Ghost. Oh, God moved in a miraculous way. I'll tell you, God baptized them, and He baptized them, and He baptized them. I won't tell you about one thing unusual that happened. On the back side of my office door, I hung my baptismal suit, which is a pair of waders with a big boots. And when they hung up, they were about that far off of the floor. In those days, we never prayed with the lights on. It was too embarrassing to see each other with our hands up. So we doused the lights. And a little Baptist hands went up everywhere. Lights came on, down they came. So we prayed in the dark. But it was such an awesome thing. Men were coming at all hours of the night to receive the Holy Ghost, or at least try to. And one night, a very scared deacon came. The lights were off. He made his way up in the dark up the stairs. And we were in there moaning and groaning and carrying on. He opened the door and fell on his face. And he stayed there in the dark a while. Then he happened to put his hands up, and he felt 2 feet up in the air. Those baptismal boots. He got the baptism. We never figured out how much the boots had to do with it, but he got the baptism. While all this was going on, meanwhile, back at the ranch, there was a committee plotting behind my back to see what could be done about my staying and my not staying. So the chairman of the deacons had gotten up a committee, and they were going to surprise me with a party on Wednesday night and vote me out. But on Tuesday night, the chairman of the deacons and another deacon with him made a fatal mistake. They went to a Pentecostal church and received the Holy Ghost. And so when the trial came up, the chairman of the deacons confounded the church by standing and saying, "I got it too." Tell you, it's wonderful what God is doing to these denominational churches today. Aren't you glad? Aren't you glad? Give the Lord a hand clap. I heard a story about a man. It reminds me of me and some of you. He lived in the old country, and he saved his money to come on a ship to America. And he didn't have enough money to do much of anything except buy his ticket, so he didn't know much about traveling, so he didn't know what he would eat. So he got him a great big paper sack and got him a lot of cheese and a lot of crackers. And he said, "I'll eat that all the way across the ocean, and surely I won't starve to death. But I'll make it to America, the promised land." And so he did. And every day when the people went to the sumptuous meals and singing, they went and sat down to a good breakfast. He was over there with his cheese and crackers. They went to their fine lunch. He sat down with his cheese and crackers. They went to their fine dinner. He went over into his little corner and sat down and got out his paper sack and got his cheese and crackers and started to eat them. This went on day after day after day after day on that ocean. Finally, the last day came, and somebody noticed him over there with his cheese and crackers. They said, "What in the world are you doing eating cheese and crackers?" He said, "Well, I'm embarrassed." He said, "I didn't have enough money except to get my ticket." He said, "And so I just figured I'd make out this way, but I'm just about out. I'm glad we're nearly there." "Why," he said, "didn't you know that when you bought your ticket, all the meals were included in your ticket?"
8: We'll stop there right there for today and continue with more preaching from John Osteen next time. We have messages or portions of messages from Brother Osteen Monday through Friday. The first one is heard early in the morning at 3:15 a.m. And we repeat the portion of preaching from Brother Osteen that we brought early in the morning, later in the afternoon at 4:30 p.m. This is a unique ministry here at Kingdom Keys Network. 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
13: Texas Children's Hospital is forced to end child medical mutilation. We're going to be talking about this historic development on Faith and Freedom. I'm Matt Staver, founder and chairman of Liberty Counsel. Joining me is Holly Mead.
7: You know, Matt, this is a huge praise. I remember we interviewed Vanessa Savage. She was the nurse who was one of the whistleblowers, along with Dr. Heim, who said, you know, this is against Texas law, and they're doing this to children. They were telling her she had to teach these children how to give themselves these hormones, and she realized this is wrong. And so finally, it takes a couple of courageous whistleblowers to reveal what the hospital's doing, even though it's not supposed to, according to law. And now we have a great decision, a settlement from the hospital says we will no longer do these harmful procedures on these children that are gender confused that really need counseling.
13: Yeah, so this began with Texas legislature passing a law that was signed into law by the governor that banned in the state of Texas these puberty blockers, opposite sex hormones, and these mutilating surgeries where you cut off healthy body parts on minors. So that was illegal in Texas. Well, Texas Children's Hospital, notwithstanding what the law was in Texas, the largest children's hospital in the nation, decided to continue to do so and hide the information from the state. So they continued to push these puberty blockers, opposite sex hormones, and mutilating surgeries. They didn't stop at all. They were coercing and lying and pressuring parents to go through this process, giving them the false lie that if they don't, their child would ultimately commit suicide or something else that they would do to harm themselves. And so this was the panacea that they were presenting to parents. This is the same kind of false information and lies that all these LGBTQ pushers of this mutilating surgical procedures do across the country, in fact, around the world.
7: I know. You know, it's all about money. They don't care about the children.
13: It's all about money.
7: They'll mutilate them and then, you know, push them on their way, but it's all about the money.
13: So what Texas did was, you had several doctors, at least five, and other hospital support staff, nurses and others, and administrators, of course, that were part of this conspiracy to violate Texas law and continue the procedures. So they wanted to get reimbursed from the Texas Medicaid, and to do so, they couldn't actually be truthful on the reimbursements because the people that would be reviewing it would deny coverage because it was illegal to have this kind of procedure in Texas on minors. So they falsified the Medicaid billing codes and created a different code for what they were doing. And this was obviously well known by their billing department, by their doctors, by their healthcare workers, by their administrators. And they continued to submit these false codes and get reimbursed from the state of Texas, and they were violating the law. So Dr. Heim became a whistleblower. He was actually, I believe, in his residency at the time. Mm-hmm. So he was a new doctor, and he realized something is not right here, and he blew the whistle.
7: Well, he went through medical school, and he's going through his residency and all that to help people, to first do no harm. But he's seeing the opposite happen in this hospital.
13: Yeah, and so he comes out as a brand new doctor. He got his medical degree, and now he's going through the residency at Texas Children's Hospital, and he blows the whistle. He brings this fraudulent illegal activity to light. Well, Texas Children's Hospital literally came after him, as well as the Biden administration, because this happened during the Biden administration. The Department of Justice came after him, and they wanted to literally crush his medical career as this brand new aspiring young doctor for telling the truth and reporting illegal activity. They wanted to revoke his license. They wanted to sanction him of all kinds of things. They wanted to literally blacklist him. They wanted to destroy this man. And then there was another person who was a nurse, Vanessa.
7: Vanessa, yeah.
13: And we interviewed her
7: right
13: on our Freedom Alive TV program.
7: They showed up on her doorstep threatening her. You remember that?
13: Yeah.
7: She had people at her house. They're threatening her because she was blowing the whistle on what they were doing.
13: Yeah, I remember when she described that, Holly, she was at home. Her husband was there at home, and she got a knock on the door in the evening, and there were these people there, and they were threatening her to be silent, to drop this. Otherwise, things might not go so well for her. It was a real threat that she took it, and it was quite unnerving, as she described it. But to her credit, she was not going to remain silent. And as a result of that, they came after her. And they tried to go after her reputation, just like Dr. Heim. And now it came to the attention of the Texas Attorney General, Ken Paxton, and he came after Texas Children's Hospital to enforce the law and stop this fraud. And now we have this historic legal settlement.
7: Yeah, this is awesome. I mean, and we'll talk about what the settlement means, but you have to remember that this has become a billion-dollar industry. And when you have that kind of money going to and fro, these people become very protective. And they don't care if they're permanently harming children for the rest of their lives. They just want to make sure they get the money in their pocket.
13: Yeah, so what you have is pharmaceutical companies that are making a lot of money getting these progesterone, or these puberty blockers, as well as hormones, and then the surgeries and the doctors and the hospitals and the counselors, they're all making a lot of money. It's a multi-billion dollar a year business.
7: Absolutely.
13: And they're killing kids. They're sterilizing them. They're harming them, permanently damaging them for life.
7: And now you've got lawsuits coming out. Chloe Cole and some other people they have done this to are coming back and said, you know, I was a minor. I didn't know better. And you've permanently injured me and then left me with no help.
13: This, I think, is going to be kind of like the litigation that came against Big Tobacco. Some of those original lawsuits, they did not win. Then some won. Then you got class actions. And then Big Tobacco had to really pay the penalty for what they did to get people addicted to cigarettes. The same thing, I think, is happening and will continue to happen in this area. You've got 28 lawsuits that are currently pending. That number continues to grow. Just
7: 28.
13: 28.
7: Wow.
13: And you have three lawsuits in 2026 already, in less than a half of a year, that have already settled for multimillion dollar figures. These are lawsuits against counselors and or counselors and doctors who were part of this medical fraud. And so I think you're going to see a lot more of this.
7: But granted, no matter how many dollars you get, you still, your body is permanently injured. You're still dealing with the ramifications of what they've done to you.
13: It's like if you amputate your arm, you know, how do you replace that?
14: Right.
13: In this case, they're amputating healthy body organs. And you can't just, you know, replace it like that.
7: And that doesn't cure what you're dealing with, you know, the psychological issues.
13: And I think the bigger tragedy here is these kids that come to these particular doctors or counselors, they have real issues that they're dealing with, anxiety, stress, disorders of some nature, could be body image disorder, could be, you know, they look at they mirror and they think that they're overweight, like anorexia.
7: And they trust these doctors that guide them in the right way.
13: They may be some level of the autism spectrum. They're just not fitting in. They're uncomfortable.
7: And the parents as well trust them.
13: And yeah, they come in for advice to try to resolve the underlying issue.
7: Well, they tell you, hey, would you rather have a dead daughter or a son?
13: Yeah.
7: I mean, what kind of parent wants to hear that?
13: Yeah, and so if you don't affirm them in their myth of being somebody else, then they'll commit suicide.
7: Right.
13: So this is how we remedy it. We give them these puberty blockers, opposite sex hormones, we mutilate their body, and all will be well. Well, you know what? It's not all well. It's made things worse, because then the underlying issue for which they originally came, which has never been addressed, continues to grow and exacerbate, becomes worse. So Texas Children's Hospital now has to pay $10 million in damages to the state of Texas because of this fraudulent billing procedure. They have to shut down their mutilating clinic. They have to open the nation's first multidisciplinary detransition clinic free of charge to patients. And this will not be charged to the taxpayers or to the patients. They have to fund this themselves for at least 5 years.
7: Yeah, and of course you can't, you know, change your gender, so you can't really transition, but they're here to help these kids where they've taken their parts off. Help them somehow. I'm not sure how that will happen, but they will help them to hopefully get back to a normal situation.
13: At least somewhat. And because a lot of these people, they feel abandoned once they realize they made a mistake. And the people that pushed them down this road, they don't want anything to do with them anymore. So at least they'll have a place to go. Texas Children's Hospital, however, has no remorse. They settled this simply for economic reasons. But it sends a huge message across the country and around the world. For more information, go to Liberty Counsel's website, lc.org.
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14: This is Chuck Harding with A Moment for America. Molly Pitcher is a nickname given to all women who aided our fighting men and actually fought themselves in the American Revolutionary War. When a artilleryman fell in the Battle of Monmouth in 1778, his wife took his post, loading the cannon for the remainder of the battle. She exemplified duty in the face of profound grief. Where would America be if it wasn't for our founding fathers and the patriots who followed them into the fight for liberty? But who would they have been without our founding mothers, who raised these sons of liberty in the nurture and admonition of the Lord? Our founders stood alone with truth against the entire world system of government, the monarchy. Too seldom, though, do we think of their mothers, who sung patriotic cradle songs, read stories of biblical patriotism, and the prayers that strengthened their children's faith by example. George Washington's mother had a particular rock behind her house that she would sit and pray for her children every day. Proverbs 1 and verse 8 says, "My son, hear the instruction of thy father and forsake not the law of thy mother." The law of motherhood, unwritten, but indelibly stamped upon the mind of man. It's the law of love, kindness, selflessness, of giving, motherhood. Just think of its blessings, joys, sorrows, challenges, and triumphs. Let us thank God for Christian mothers, and may this pioneer spirit have a rebirth in the heart of every wife and mother as we see the threat to our liberty looming larger every day. This is Chuck Harding. Think about it, America. For more on this subject and other issues, go to missiontoamerica.us.
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8: Today is Monday, June 1st. Let's take a look at the weather for the Amarillo area tonight. Overnight low to mid 60s. Tomorrow, high temperature low 90s, 40% chance of rain. Tomorrow night, overnight low to mid 60s with a 70% chance of rain. Wednesday, showers and a chance of thunderstorms. The chance of rain, they say, is 90%. High temperature, low 80s.
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0: Welcome to More Life Now, the radio outreach dedicated to helping you receive more of the abundant life God has given us. 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
1: Turn, please, to Romans, the fourth chapter, and then also we'll be looking briefly at 2 Thessalonians 1. We began some weeks ago on a series we're calling Exceeding Growing Faith. We've seen that faith can be, concerning what area you're talking about, people can have no faith in that area, or they can have little faith, or they can have great faith. And does it make any difference if we have faith in this life?
2: Yes.
1: Oh my, faith is the only way to please God. Faith is the victory that overcomes the world.
3: Amen.
1: That means anything in this world, you can overcome it with faith.
3: Hallelujah.
1: Say it out loud, I can beat it.
2: I can beat it.
1: With my faith.
2: With my faith.
1: No matter what it is. If it's a physical attack, if it's an attack on your marriage, your family, whatever it might be, you can overcome.
4: Yes. Right.
1: By your faith and by the greater one inside. And one of the reasons that we should get together like this on a regular basis, and also that we should read our chapters on a regular basis, that kind of thing, is that our spirit is fed and is built up, and you don't want to wait until you get hit to try to build yourself up.
3: Right.
1: You can be playing catch up. It can be tough and rough. But if we'll follow Him, He'll have us ready.
2: Yes.
1: He'll be giving us the things that we need prior and ahead of time. I know sometimes I've seen this in ministries, our own and other folks, churches, that somebody, you know, they're a believer, but they rarely go to church. They rarely read the Word. They rarely pray. And everything seems like it's going along pretty good, but then there's a problem. There's an attack. There's an issue. And so then they'll come back in to the church, or maybe they want counseling and prayer, and they want, in an hour session of counseling or prayer, whatever, what they should have been getting.
3: Right.
1: Mm-hmm.
3: Right.
1: Sunday and right. Wednesday. Come on, y'all with me. And special meetings for the last 2 years.
4: Yes.
1: It just doesn't work that way. But the Lord is merciful.
3: Yes, He is.
1: I said He's merciful. If you'll repent and ask Him for help, He'll help you get through it. It'll be a lot rougher on you than if you'd have been walking with Him and getting built up and staying built up. But He'll help you. You can make it through.
4: Yes.
1: Amen.
4: Amen.
1: But then let's be smarter for next time, right?
4: Yes.
1: Because we're not ignorant of the enemy's devices. And if we'll follow him, you won't even know why your pastors or your ministers are preaching on the things that they are. And something keeps coming up to you in your personal time in the Word and in faith. But then something comes up and you go, oh, this is why the Lord's been talking to me about this for the past 6 months. And you're ready. You already know the answer.
4: Right. That's right.
1: You already got strength in you.
4: Yes.
1: And you will overcome quickly. Thank you, Lord. In Romans 4 and 16, it said, therefore, it's of faith that it might be by grace, to the end the promise might be sure to all the seed, not to that only which is of the law, but that also which is the faith of Abraham, who is the father of us all. We have faith in our spiritual DNA.
4: Yes.
1: It should be a natural environment for us. I won't read this whole passage. It's all good, of course. But verse 19, it says that Abraham, being not weak in faith, he considered not his own body now dead when he's about 100 years old, neither yet the deadness of Sarah's womb. He staggered not at the promise of God through unbelief, but was strong in faith. Now, you notice it specifies he wasn't weak in faith, but he was strong in faith. And then it tells you what he didn't consider, what he didn't look at, what he didn't think about, letting us know, giving us insight. What if every day when he got up, the only thing he looked and thought about and talked about was how old he was and how old Sarah was and how when she was a young woman, she couldn't conceive. There's no way he could have been strong in faith.
5: That's right.
1: Doing that. Right. He had to consider, at this point, the promise of God. He had to consider what the Lord said and remind himself, God said it.
5: Amen.
1: He's big enough to do it.
5: Amen.
1: If God said it, he can surely do it.
5: Amen.
1: So he accepted a name change. Mm-hmm. Right?
5: Yes.
1: The Bible tells us what he considered, what he didn't consider. And not considering the natural, his body and Sarah's body, and considering what God told him, he was able to come out from being weak in faith and became strong in faith.
4: Yes.
1: Giving glory to God. Hallelujah.
5: Hallelujah.
1: And being fully persuaded that what he had promised, he was able also to perform. Was he considering what he promised?
4: Yes.
1: Instead of his body? We got to consider that he took our infirmities and bore our sicknesses and carried our pains.
4: Yes.
1: Not what the report says.
4: Right.
1: Not how we feel.
4: Yes.
1: We got to consider that I've given, and it's given to me, good measure, pressed down, shaken together, running over. I've given, and God supplies all my needs. I've given, I've sown. I'm a tither, and the devourer's rebuked. Instead of how much I need, where's it going to come from, how bad it is. You can't consider both, or you will stagger or waver. And remember what James talked about, wavering. Don't think you'll receive. Doesn't work that way. So he wasn't weak in faith. He was strong in faith. 2 Thessalonians 1 and 3, he said, we're bound to thank God always for you, brethren, as it is meet, because your faith grows exceedingly, and the love of every one of you toward each other abounds. The Young's literal says, because increase greatly does your faith. God's word says, translation says, your faith is showing remarkable growth. Our faith is not static. Every day, we're either feeding it or we're starving it. We're either feeding fear or we're feeding faith. We're feeding spiritual rest and peace or we're feeding worry and anxiety about what we're looking at, what we're listening to, thinking about, talking. Well, if faith is fed and exercised, it grows. And if your faith grows, we read Brother George Miller from the back in the 1800s, who believed God for those orphanages and those kind of things. He said when he first started believing God, you know, it took all the faith he had to believe for 10 pounds. But then after all those years, decades of believing God for those orphanages, just as easy for him to believe for 1,000,000 pounds. As it was, what happened? His faith was fed and exercised for those 40 years, whatever it was. And now it's just as easy for him to believe for this big thing as it used to be to believe for that little thing.
4: That's good.
1: Well, that's available to every one of us. What used to seem impossible can seem, after a period of time, easy for God.
5: Amen.
1: Thank you, Lord. So we've studied passages that talked about no faith, and then we've studied passages that talked about little faith. You ready to go on?
6: Oh, yeah.
1: Let's look at some more. In Matthew 6, if you'd go there again, please. Matthew 6. We saw where he is telling the disciples, of course, we're his disciples too, about not worrying and not taking thought and not taking care. And he referred to being of little faith if you worried about these things. Lack of faith can be measured by the presence of worry and fear. Ever how much worry and fear you got, that's lack of faith. More faith pushes the fear out. In the sixth chapter, and we'll begin in verse 22, I believe it is.

0: Thank you, Lord. Some really interesting things here this morning. I'm trying not to jump to it. Got to get to it the right way. If your eye is single or simple, your whole body will be full of light. And if your eye is evil, it's not simple, it's not single, your whole body will be full of darkness. You know, God always makes it simple. Always. Because He knows even as simple as it can be. Some folks do mess it up. But what does the enemy do? He tries to complicate it. In the very beginning, He told Adam and Eve, of all the trees in the garden, you may freely eat, but of the tree of the knowledge of good and evil, you do not eat it. As if you do, in the day you do, you'll die. So here comes the enemy. What does he try to do? Oh, you won't really die. Basically, what's he saying? It's not that simple. See, the thing is, have you ever heard this? That's why I know why you're laughing. You've heard this before.
1: Yes.
0: It's not that simple. Actually, it is.
2: Amen.
0: Corinthians talks about us not being removed from the simplicity that is in Christ. The enemy will endeavor to get you away from the simplicity and get you to thinking with Him, reasoning with Him, questioning, doubting, and it can start with just a seed.
1: Yep.
0: He said, no, you won't really die. Well, they didn't know what dying was anyway.
3: That's right.
0: He said, because God knows when you eat this, you'll be like Him. And so He's implying that God has ulterior motives in keeping them away from this tree.
4: 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That's 417-334-9233. 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

0: Hi, this is Billy Nickel with Amarillo's First Family Church next to Jorge's Restaurant. Napoleon Bonaparte was the greatest general of his day. His goal was to rule the world. When leading his army to conquer Russia, a snowstorm left his proud military broken and defeated. Napoleon's response was, "God Almighty was too much for me." What a comfort to know that the ultimate ruler of the world, Jesus Christ, wants to be the ruler of your life. He's never lost a battle, and he never will, and he's promised to never leave or forsake you.
1: Next, I'm going to share with you teaching from the late Kenneth Hagin. Many believers fail to understand the importance of confession. I'm talking about the confession of your mouth. For years, I didn't understand the power of words and the importance of confession. There is more to confession than just confessing your sins. That's a very important part of confession. But there's much more than that to confession. The Bible says so much about the power of the tongue. Death and life are in the power of your tongue. The Bible tells us, in fact, it was Jesus that said it, that you will give account for every idle word that you speak. He said, by your words you'll be justified. By your words you'll be condemned. There is a 4-CD teaching series by Kenneth Hagin teaching explicitly on this subject of confession.

0: session. He explains the blessings and benefits that come when believers make Bible-based confessions a vital part of their lifestyle. Everybody confesses something. What are you confessing today? We're going to learn some important things as we continue sharing this series. Now, you can purchase these four CDs from us for $33. I'll tell you at the end of our teaching segment today how to get these four CDs on confession. Here now is Kenneth Hagin.
1: Matthew chapter 3, verse 5 and 6. Then went out unto him, that is, unto John the Baptist, Jerusalem and all Judea and all the region round about the Jordan. And they were baptized of him in the river Jordan, confessing their sins. Now this is a picture of God's covenant people, the Jews, you see, confessing their sins and being baptized by John. And this is not Christian baptism. Jesus had not died, had not risen. They were Jews under the law. So this is talking about the confession of these folks, and it has no particular reference to us. That's the first kind of confession that's spoken of in the New Testament. And then the second is Romans, the 10th chapter, the 9th and 10th verse. That's the confession that the sinner makes today, that if thou shalt confess with thy mouth the Lord Jesus, and believe in thine heart that God has raised him from the dead, thou shalt be saved. For with the heart man believeth unto righteousness, with the mouth confession is made unto salvation. That's the confession that the sinner makes today. That's the second kind of confession spoken of in the New Testament. And then there's a third kind of confession, 1 John chapter 1, verse 9. But if we confess our sins, he's faithful and just to forgive us of our sins and cleanse us from all unrighteousness. And that is the believer, when he's sinned, when he's out of fellowship, that's him confessing his sin. And then that's the third kind of confession spoken of in the New Testament. Then there's a fourth kind of confession spoken of in the New Testament. As far as I'm able to ascertain, these are the only four kinds. That's found in Hebrews, well, there's other scriptures, but here's the main one. Hebrews chapter 4, verse 14 said, seeing then that we have such a great high priest that is passed into the heavens, Jesus, the Son of God, let us hold fast our confession. Hallelujah. Now you see, one thing, as we said to you, that all these scriptures have in common is that they have the word confess or confession in them. This one said, let us hold fast, writing to Christians. What is the confession that we're to hold fast to? Well, it's a confession of our faith, praise God, in the Word of God, and of our faith in the Lord Jesus Christ and in God the Father. Let us hold fast our confession. Now that's one of the most important, one of the most significant, one of the most valuable teachings of the Word of God. Confess that He is your redemption. The Word of God says He is. Confess that you are redeemed. Confess that Satan has no dominion over you. No matter what the circumstances are, you maintain your confession. Praise God. We left off yesterday with this thought, that the scripture said, 1 Peter 2:24, by whose stripes ye were healed. Well, hold fast to that confession that you're healed. I know people, I've ministered to people by the laying on of hands, and they were helpless. One fellow never walked a step in his life, 40-some-odd years old. Well, I knew the healing power of God went into him. He didn't seem to be any better. But the third night, you know, they carried him in and out of the service for a couple of days. But the third night, he came back walking. I mean, it was perfectly all right. And his testimony was that I just held fast to my confession. The healing power of God's working in me now. Hallelujah. Praise the Lord. I remember down in Oklahoma several years ago, there's a lady, a Baptist lady. Now, she was filled with the Holy Ghost before the meeting was over. I saw her some years later, and she and her husband was in with her now. Praise the Lord. But she had a growth on her face. Now, I don't mean a mole or a wart or something like that. Actually, it looked like a miniature eggplant. It was purplish, bluish looking, and shaped sort of like an eggplant, see. And so she had been to specialists. In fact, doctors in her area had sent her away to cancer specialists, and they had run some tests on it, and they wouldn't touch it. They said, if we cut on that, it'll spread that all immediately all over your system, and you'll just be dead in a matter of a few days. And so they wouldn't touch it. Well, I just simply said to her, now you see, she was new to healing. She was Baptist, and you know, and they just didn't teach that in her church. And so I just simply said to her, you know, not that I was inspired of the Spirit of God. Now, sometimes the Spirit of God will inspire you to do some things, you see. But I just simply said to her, in faith, because I knew if I could get her faith to work in, then I could help her. I said, because I had laid hands on her and cursed the thing, commanded to wither and die and drop and despair. I said, will you do what I tell you to do? Well, she said, I will if it's easy. You know, everybody's looking for something easy. Well, I said, this is the easiest thing you ever did in your life. I said, from this moment on, in fact, look and see what time it is. Well, she looked and it was about 9:40 or 20 minutes till 10 o'clock, you see. And I said, all right. What day is it? Well, it's Monday. I said, from this time forward, for the next 10 days, ever you go to bed, and the last thing you do before you go to sleep, you say, thank God for the healing of the growth on my face. It was healed tonight, now, at 9:40. Tomorrow night, you say it was healed last night. And as you go down, see, say it was healed last Monday night at 9:40. See, that's when you accept it. As far as God was concerned, it was healed nearly 2,000 years ago when Himself took your infirmities, you see. But that's when you accepted it, you see. When you wake up in the morning, I said, the first thing you do before you ever get out of the bed, don't even look at it, just say, or even feel, just say, thank God, praise God, that malignant growth was healed last night at 9:40 or 20 minutes to 10, either way you want to say it. Hallelujah. Then during the daytime, I said, see to it that you do think of it. And every time you think of it, say, thank God. Well, I remember I was sitting in the living room in the parsonage of this full gospel church, visiting. Pastor and I were talking about the Bible, discussing spiritual things. The 10th day in the afternoon, see, because we had two services a day. And the telephone rang. Well, I'm sitting nearby, you know, and you're sitting nearby while you can hear, you know, and somebody was just, you know, I could tell it's a woman's voice, but you couldn't make heads or tails of what she's saying, just like she's in hysterics, you know. Finally, the pastor said, well, quiet down, sister, I can't understand what you're saying. What is it? And finally, he got her quietened down, and he said, and then he held his hand over the mouthpiece, you know, and said, it's that Baptist lady. So he went on rejoicing with her and said, well, fine, all right, good. And then when he hung up, he said, see, this is the 10th day. Said she was mopping the bathroom floor a while ago and the thing fell off on the floor. Hallelujah. Praise God. And said she examined her face and she said, where it has been, it just, you know, just looked like nothing there been there. And said, she said, I put the growth in a bottle of alcohol and I'm going to bring it to church tonight. Praise God. Well, now what if she hadn't fell? Here's the point I'm going to get over to you. What if she hadn't held fast to her confession? You see what I'm talking about? Amen. Praise God. Well, how important that is in this area of healing, particularly, that we hold fast to our confession. Now, we also used this scripture yesterday, and then we'll go to some more now. Philippians 4:19 said, but my God shall supply all your need according to his riches in glory by Christ Jesus. Well, now hold fast to that. I mean, in the face of circumstances, it seems like it isn't true. Now, I wouldn't tell you to do something I haven't done because I've been there. Amen. More than once. But I just held steady and held fast to my confession. I mean, when I didn't have but a dime in my pocket, and then when I didn't even have a dime in my pocket. You know, and bills were mounting up, yet I held fast to my confession. Praise God that my God supplies all of my needs according to his riches in glory by Christ Jesus. Now, the thing that I need to watch is this. that I don't, you know, one time say, yes, that's true, praise God, God meets all my needs, and then turn around and make some other kind of a statement, some other kind of confession. Yeah, God supplies all my needs, but it looks like we're going to have to, well, we're going to just lose our house. We can't make the payments. We're going to lose the automobile. We can't make the payments. Because, you see, if I do that, then I nullify what I've just got, what I had already formally said. You see, that's the reason he said, hold fast. You see, hold fast to our confession. Stay with that. And if you'll do it, it'll work for you. Now, in the face of all the evidence that contradicts our faith, we maintain our confession and declare that the Word of God is true, and we continue to confess our faith. Hallelujah. Now, Hebrews 11:1 is a text that you're familiar with. Now, faith is the substance of things hoped for, the evidence of things not seen. Now, I read to you the King James translation. Well, another translation said that we're convinced of what we do not see. But I like the New English translation better than any of them. And it reads that faith is giving substance to things that you hope for. I like that. Faith is giving substance. I remember on one occasion I was believing and confessing along a certain line, and all the evidence, you know, said it isn't so. And no matter what I did, every time you turn, you see, the devil's saying to my mind and to my physical senses, you see, you know, well, it's not working, it's not so. And I just, every time I'd answer him, I said, my faith is giving substance to that. Amen. My faith is giving substance to it. Well, I hadn't finished through the day of confessing that until it came into being. But if I hadn't held fast to my confession, you see, it wouldn't have, see.
0: Sharing with you teaching from Kenneth Hagin. He knew a lot about faith and confession of your mouth. That's a part of faith, confessing with your mouth the Word of God. Your confession should be in agreement with the Word of God. This series includes 4 CDs of this teaching on confession by Kenneth Hagin. James said if we could control the tongue, we could control the whole body. So it's pretty important what you say with your mouth. So this 4 CD set is available for $33. Now that includes $5 for packaging and postage. 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But that's not practical for a lot of you. 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That's P.O. 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

0: Hello and welcome to the Glorious Marriage Radio Program. We are Johnny and Lori Thomason, and we are going to be with you for these next several minutes going over some things to help you and your spouse to have a glorious marriage.
1: Hey, that's right. 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Hey, we have a YouTube page. It's under Johnny Thomason YouTube page. 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Be sure to like, share, and subscribe that video. 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
0: That's right.
1: There you will find the audio of every one of these programs. It's a lot of good meat in these programs.
0: Yes, it is a wealth of information that you can tap into if you just want to supplement.
1: Yeah.
0: A little something. You know, you and I are huge proponents of physical supplements,
1: mm-hmm.
0: and we take numerous supplements a day,
1: mm-hmm.
0: but getting in the Word, working on our marriage, being disciples, you know, there's some things that we can do to supplement there as well. First and foremost, we want people reading their Word every day. That's a supplement. Being found in the local church. Be found in a Bible-believing, end-time remnant church if you can. You know,
1: absolutely.
0: Be there, you know, to mm-hmm. receive that edification. That edification is like a supplement. It's like it brings
1: sure.
0: health
1: yeah.
0: to your body. That's why we take supplements. To bring health,
1: to
0: keep our bodies healthy and to correct things that sometimes maybe get out of alignment or that, you know, get out of sorts in our bodies, you take a supplement. And, you know, the Word can be a supplement. Prayer is a supplement. You know, we want to stay in communication with our Heavenly Father, and we do that through prayer. We talk to Him. We seek Him. We ask Him, you know, show me, Lord, are there things in me that need to be corrected? And especially in my marriage, is there something that needs to be corrected in me? Now, I can't control you. And I can't say, Lord, what do you want me to go fix in Johnny? You know, He's going to do that. But I can say, Lord, if there's anything in me, reveal it so that you don't have to go to the Lord and say, Lord, fix her. Mm-hmm. There's something wrong. Something's tweaking there. You know, fix that. So, but there's a couple of things that I wanted to talk about today. And we're going to start with a scripture, and this is in Amos chapter 3, verse 3, and it says, can two walk together unless they are agreed? And I would say that answer, if you're going to walk, you know, gloriously together, that answer would be no. Mm-hmm. If you are not in agreement, you're not going to walk gloriously together. But there's some things that we can do to stay. How are we going to stay together? How are we going to stay like-minded? And, you know, we go back to Ephesians chapter 5, and we start in verse 21 that says, submitting to one another in the fear of God.
1: Mm-hmm.
0: If we are submitted to one another in the fear of God, that is going to be the beginning of us walking together in agreement.
1: Correct.
0: Submitted to one another in the fear of God. And so as we do these scriptures that say, wives, you do this. Husbands, you do this. That's the next part of that. So as you look down through Ephesians chapter 5, then in verse 22, it speaks to the wives. And in verse 23, it speaks to the husband. And it kind of hopscotches back and forth, you know, throughout those next several verses down through verse 33.
1: Yes.
0: And it talks to husbands and wives, what your role is, what you should do. So how can two walk together unless they are agreed?
1: Hmm.
0: we can't, you know. So that's the answer to that.
1: Yeah.
0: But I was listening to a program on Kingdom Keys. Now it's been several weeks ago. I don't even know the name of the program. I got in my vehicle in early morning, or not early morning, but mid morning, to run a quick errand, and just clicked on the radio, clicked on the car, and on the radio, this program was already on, and it was dealing with relationships. And the gentleman that was on that program that day, he made a statement that I literally, as soon as I got back to the parking lot, I just had to jot it down because I didn't want to forget it, because don't we all know that the devil likes to steal little nuggets from us? And, you know, how many of us have, you know, something has come up in us and it's like, oh, I'll remember that.
1: Oh, no,
0: and
1: you better write that down.
0: The devil's going to make sure we don't remember. But it says, he was talking about the differences between men and women, between husbands and wives. We're all geared differently. We're all wired differently. And it's not just like all men are this and all women are this. It's not necessarily, that's not necessarily how it is. In some relationships, maybe just for whatever reason, the woman may have different characteristics that typically show up, you know, as the leader. But if the husband's not going to be the spiritual head, somebody's going to have to take control of those kiddos, you know, and be the authoritarian. Now, that's out of order, according to what we see. But in some cases, like, if somebody's not going to do it, somebody's got to do it. But character, this is the statement that gentleman made. Character shows up most in relationships. Character shows up most in relationships. So your character, how you are, who you are, how you're wired, it shows up most in our marriage relationship. Who we are, how we're wired, what makes us tick. Our character shows up most in relationships. And I thought that was very interesting to me, because we talk, you know, at school, we talk with kids a lot about their character. We're character training. We're training up leaders. We're sending out hope. We're training those mighty warriors up. And we're working on their character. Character begins in the learning center. It begins at the score table. You know, I mean, what are you going to do when you have the opportunity to cheat? Are you going to cheat? Are you going to look for an opportunity to cheat? Or are you going to be a person of integrity? So character and integrity, those kind of go, they're kind of it's kind of a synonym there. Character and integrity, they go hand in hand. So what is your integrity in your relationship? It shows up most in your relationship. So I have a saying that I say quite frequently: it's always right to do right.
1: Correct.
0: Are we going to do the right thing, or are we going to look for loopholes? Are we going to, well, the Bible doesn't say that exactly, that we should do this or that. It doesn't say it exactly. So I think, and I've had this conversation with people, Johnny, that is, well, it's kind of gray, so I guess I can do this, you know. And I was like, but over here, you know, it does say this. Well, that's kind of a loophole. And so are we reading the Bible?
1: Better not be looking for no loopholes.
0: Exactly.
1: Because chances are, if you're trying to find a loophole, it's not right.
0: You're not reading it with the right heart.
1: Exactly.
0: You know?
1: It's got to be the right heart.
0: It goes back
1: to
0: your
1: motives?
0: A character. It's a character condition. It's an integrity.
1: Yep. I'm all for working smart.
0: Yeah.
1: And if there's a loophole that'll get you there smart, but it better not be immoral, illegal. It better
0: unbiblical,
1: not unbiblical.
0: That's right. Yeah.
1: Because it'll flaw your character.
0: Yeah.
1: Because then you'll look shady.
0: Right. That's it. There
1: you're
0: you
1: a
0: go.
1: Shady.
0: There you go.
1: And when you're representing Christ, you don't need to be shady. You need to be light.
0: Yeah. So if you've lost your integrity, it's hard to gain it back.
1: That's a truth right there.
0: And
1: people have the relationships I have had over the years, man. If you ever mess that integrity up, I mean, it's pretty much, you're pretty much, it's out of the club, so to speak. Now, if I am forgiving.
0: Yes.
1: Yeah, absolutely.
0: Yeah.
1: We're going to grant some forgiveness.
0: Sure.
1: Don't say that, but I'm saying you've lost your...
0: But they're marked.
1: They're
0: you
1: marked,
0: know,
1: absolutely.
0: It's like, okay, now I do forgive you.
1: Yeah.
0: But, and especially when it's an instance where it has happened repeatedly.
1: Oh.
0: If somebody makes a mistake... You're going to forgive them. Okay, that was just a bad judgment call, whatever. But if it's something that habitually keeps happening over and over and over, that's a character flaw. Hmm. That's a character issue that needs to be corrected. And, you know, and like I say, that's where you mark them, you know, and integrity has been marked. So, but we are to be people of integrity. We are to be people of our word.
1: Mm-hmm.
0: If I give you my word, I'm going to do my best to keep my word.
1: Mm-hmm.
0: Now, I am in the, you know, I'm in a flesh suit, and sometimes things happen outside of our control, and we can't deliver for whatever reason.
1: Well, yeah, I mean, it just happens once in a while.
0: And so that's when but you own it. You go to whoever, you know, whoever you gave your word to, and you own it. And you just say, hey, I told you I would do this. I intended to do this. For whatever reason, I couldn't. You know, things were out of my control, whatever, I dropped the ball, whatever it is, just own it.
1: Mm-hmm.
0: But be a person of your word.
1: Mm-hmm. Especially in your marriage relationship with your husbands and wives and with your being a parent.
0: Yeah.
1: If you've dropped it with your children, you need to tell them, hey guys, I messed up. I dropped the ball.
0: Yeah. Yeah.
1: Just admit it.
0: If you tell them you're going to do something, do it. You need to do your very best.
1: Parents are bad about that.
0: To make it happen. And don't just throw out I've been guilty of this.
1: It's so to pacify a moment.
0: Yes.
1: You'll say something.
0: In the moment, you have the best of intentions.
1: Mm.
0: Sure. We can do that. Yeah, sure. When I've done that, I'm usually distracted. I may not have all the facts of what the kids are asking of me, you know, it's going to entail this, this, and this, and I may not have all the facts. Who all's going to be there? What are the plans? How's it going to be executed? Whatever. And, you know, so I said, oh, yeah, sure. You know, but then later you get, oh, now, wait a minute. Now, I didn't know this was going to be going on.
1: Mm-hmm.
0: And I didn't know that it was going to have, you know, this requirement or that requirement or whatever. So no, now my answer is no.
1: Mm-hmm.
0: So it does look like that. Yes, I went back on my word, but I didn't have all the information. So I've tried to learn over the years, and my girls caught on to this pretty quick. We'll see became my mantra. We'll see.
1: That's what a lot of times kids will take that we'll see as a yes.
0: So
1: I always have the tendency to say no.
0: No. Yeah. So
1: just
0: that's
1: flat out
0: that's
1: no.
0: Where I learned my lesson. And because if maybe we'll see, let me think about
1: it. Grandkids, when they ask me that,
0: I just tell them
1: no.
0: Children will interpret that as yes.
1: Yeah.
0: Well, they didn't say no.
1: Right.
0: They didn't say no.
1: Right.
0: So they must have meant yes.
1: Right.
0: But I said, we'll see. I'll think about it.
1: No, it don't work.
0: I don't know. You know, whatever.
1: Mm-hmm.
0: You know. So I think it's very interesting to let your yes be yes and your no be no.
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3: It's time for Bible reading and commentary. I'm reading to you today in the book of 2 Samuel. We are in chapter 13. We read about Amnon's lust for Tamar and how he plotted to get her into his room by feigning sickness and asking his father, King David, to send his sister to bake him a couple of cakes. And then, after all the men left, he took her and raped her. Then he hated her exceedingly and thrust her away, called for his servant, said, "Put this woman out and bolt the door." She went down to her brother Absalom's house, and Absalom said, "Has Amnon, your brother, been with you? Hold your peace, my sister." Now let's pick up the reading where we left off yesterday, verse 21. But when King David heard of all these things, he was very wroth. Note, he should have been very wroth, but he had an obligation to be more than wroth. If he had done his duty, he would have fulfilled the law of Moses. Verse 22, And Absalom spake unto his brother Amnon, neither good nor bad. For Absalom hated Amnon, because he had forced his sister Tamar. Note, the attitude of people like Absalom generally means trouble. Absalom waited with this deep-seated hatred until Amnon thought that he was past the danger of any punishment for his crime, until he thought that everybody had let it pass. We'll see that a full 2 years passed before Absalom took the action that he wanted to take. Verse 23, And it came to pass, after 2 full years, that Absalom had sheep shearers in Baal Hazor, which is beside Ephraim. And Absalom invited all the king's sons. And Absalom came to the king and said, "Behold now, thy servant hath sheep shearers. Let the king, I beseech thee, and his servants go with thy servant." Note, the plan was to invite all the king's sons and the king himself to the banquet in order to get Amnon to the sheep shearer party. So Absalom personally came to David to invite them all. Verse 25, And the king said to Absalom, "Nay, my son, let us not all now go, lest we be chargeable unto thee." And he pressed him, howbeit he would not go, but blessed him. Note, it was all a plot to get Amnon down there. Absalom wasn't all that desirous of David being there anyway. Nevertheless, in order to cover his plot, in order that he might have better opportunity for it to succeed, he presses upon David to come. Verse 26, Then said Absalom, "If not, I pray thee, let my brother Amnon go with us." And the king said unto him, "Why should he go with thee?" But Absalom pressed him that he let Amnon and all the king's sons go with him. Note, it wasn't out of reason for Amnon to be mentioned in particular, being the firstborn and presumably heir to the throne of the kingdom. And Absalom had so concealed his hatred for Amnon for these 2 years that David didn't suspect what was really being planned. And so he finally consents to let Amnon go. Verse 28, Now Absalom had commanded his servants, saying, "Mark ye now, when Amnon's heart is merry with wine, and when I say unto you, smite Amnon, then kill him. Fear not, have not I commanded you? Be courageous and be valiant." Note, later on, Absalom tried to take the throne from David. We see now with this story, he is even now beginning to take upon himself to act as a judge where Amnon is concerned. But it wasn't his place to do that. He had no authority to do that, and so it's not an execution, it's an assassination, it's a murder. Amnon had violated one of the Ten Commandments, thou shalt not commit adultery, but Absalom violated another of the Ten Commandments, thou shalt not kill. Verse 29, and the servants of Absalom did unto Amnon as Absalom had commanded. Then all the king's sons arose, and every man gat him up upon his mule and fled. Note, he had so concealed his hatred for Amnon that none of them suspected that he was hating Amnon and that he was only desirous of killing Amnon. And so when they saw their brother slain before their eyes, they were fearful and they made haste to get up and flee to escape from Absalom. But he had no desire to do them any harm. He only wanted to kill the man who had sinned against his sister. Verse 30, and it came to pass while they were in the way that tidings came to David, saying, Absalom hath slain all the king's sons, and there is not one of them left. Note, news travels fast. Even in those days, news traveled faster than the sons were traveling, and lies and exaggerated reports seemingly travel faster sometimes than the truth. Certainly this was quite a false report when they said not one of them is left. The truth was only one of them had been killed. Verse 31, then the king arose and tore his garments and lay on the earth, and all his servants stood by with their clothes rent. And Jonadab, the son of Shimeah, David's brother, answered and said, let not my lord suppose that they have slain all the young men, the king's sons, for Amnon only is dead. For by the appointment of Absalom, this hath been determined from the day that he forced his sister Tamar. Note, the plot was in formation and settled in the heart of Absalom for 2 years, but was just now coming to the surface to be made known in public. Verse 33, now therefore let not my lord the king take the thing to his heart to think that all the king's sons are dead, for Amnon only is dead. But Absalom fled, and the young man that kept the watch lifted up his eyes and looked, and behold, there came much people by the way of the hillside behind him. And Jonadab said unto the king, behold, the king's sons come. As thy servant said, so it is. And it came to pass, as soon as he had made an end of speaking, that behold, the king's sons came, and lifted up their voice, and wept. And the king also, and all his servants wept very sore. But Absalom fled and went to Talmai, the son of Ammihud, king of Geshur. And David mourned for his son every day. Note, David mourned for Amnon, makes it clear that he loved him. We know that he did not fulfill the law in executing him. Had he done that, David would have been able to keep one of his sons with him and possibly would have saved Absalom from rebellion. As it was, he lost both of these sons. Verse 38, so Absalom fled and went to Geshur and was there 3 years. And the soul of King David longed to go forth unto Absalom, for he was comforted concerning Amnon, seeing he was dead. Well, that's the end of chapter 13. Absalom was afraid now, as the sons, his brothers, had been afraid of him before. So he fled from justice and remained in exile for 3 years. Now we're ready to begin chapter 14. Now Joab, the son of Zeruiah, perceived that the king's heart was toward Absalom. And Joab sent to Tekoa and fetched thence a wise woman, and said unto her, I pray thee, feign thyself to be a mourner, and put on now mourning apparel, and anoint not thyself with oil, but be as a woman that had a long time mourned for the dead. And come to the king, and speak on this manner unto him. So Joab put the words in her mouth. Note, Joab steps into the picture here. He knew the heart of David was longing for Absalom. He knew that David wanted to pardon Absalom. So he plotted with this woman to get David to invite Absalom home. Let's see what happened. Verse 4, And when the woman of Tekoa spake to the king, she fell on her face to the ground and did obeisance and said, Help, O king. And the king said unto her, What aileth thee? And she answered, I am indeed a widow woman, and mine husband is dead. And thy handmaid had two sons, and they two strove together in the field. And there was none to part them, but the one smote the other and slew him. And behold, the whole family is risen against thine handmaid. And they said, Deliver him that smote his brother, that we may kill him for the life of his brother whom he slew. And we will destroy the heir also. And so they shall quench my coal which is left, and shall not leave to my husband neither name nor remainder upon the earth. And the king said unto the woman, Go to thine house, and I will give charge concerning thee. And the woman of Tekoa said unto the king, My lord, O king, the iniquity be on me and on my father's house, and the king and his throne be guiltless. And the king said, Whosoever saith aught unto thee, bring him to me, and he shall not touch thee any more. Then said she, I pray thee, let the king remember the Lord thy God, that thou wouldest not suffer the revengers of blood to destroy any more, lest they destroy my son. And he said, As the Lord liveth, there shall not one hair of thy son fall to the earth. Then the woman said, Let thine handmaid, I pray thee, speak one word unto my lord the king. And he said, Say on. And the woman said, Wherefore then hast thou thought such a thing against the people of God? For the king doth speak this thing as one which is faulty, in that the king doth not fetch home again his banished. For we must needs die, and are as water spilt on the ground, which cannot be gathered up again. Neither doth God respect any person, yet doth he devise means that his banished be not expelled from him. Now therefore that I am come to speak of this thing unto my lord the king, it is because the people have made me afraid. And thy handmaid said, I will now speak unto the king. It may be that the king will perform the request of his handmaid. For the king will hear to deliver his handmaid out of the hand of the man that would destroy me and my son together out of the inheritance of God. Then thine handmaid said, The word of my lord the king shall now be comfortable, for as an angel of God, so is my lord the king to discern good and bad. Therefore the Lord thy God will be with thee. Note, the woman here was a wise woman. She was a good actress in feigning to be a mourning widow. She wore mourning apparel. She was not anointed with oil or perfumes, which would make her appear as a genuine mourner. She dressed and acted as if she had been in mourning for a long time and played her part well. And after convincing David that there were certain circumstances at times in which it was better to spare the life of a murderer, she applied it to his own case where Absalom was concerned. Well, we'll have to stop right there. Our time's running out on us. That takes us in our reading to 2 Samuel chapter 14 and verse 17. So we'll be ready to continue this story tomorrow by beginning our reading at verse 18. I hope you'll join me next time.
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5: At number 20, Tim Livingston sets things in motion with a new song called Forever in Heaven.
9: I actually wrote the song Forever in Heaven a couple of years after my mom had passed away. And actually, it was inspired by something that she said to me in a conversation about 4 to 6 weeks before she would pass on. And she said to me, "I don't fear passing. I just don't want to leave you kids." And I never forgot that, obviously. And a lot of songs that we sing in the church, a lot of songs in Southern gospel music speak of heaven, and it should be a main theme because it is our eternal home that's been promised. And so I wrote this song. The opening line is from the perspective of the person that is a believer that is moving on to heaven.
5: That's Tim Livingston, and here he is with Forever in Heaven at number 20.

0: Sam Livingston, Forever in Heaven. And number 19, it's the newest from Endless Highway. Jason Griggs loves the style of the song.
1: One of my favorite styles is called Western Swing. It's just happy, it's upbeat, it's fun. And I wanted to do something with a little bit of that flavor and that style. And in writing, I thought, what is the one thing that just makes me happy in the Lord? And I got to thinking, everybody that comes to Christ, you know what? They all say the same thing. I feel like a weight has been lifted. I feel like I've got all of this that just came off my shoulders and I feel free.
0: That's Jason Griggs, and here's Endless Highway, Free at Last.

That's Endless Highway at number 19. The fastest rising song on the top 20 is one from Peach Goldman, rising an incredible 31 spots. Here they are at number 18, Expecting.

Respecting a Mountain. That's Peach Goldman at number 18. These are the top 20 songs according to the Singing News Magazine and their June chart.

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1: Scripture says in James 3, verse 2, that your tongue is your least member of your body, and what you believe in your heart is what will come out of your mouth. It's time to speak the word with author, Bible teacher, and evangelist, Pastor Joanne Ramsey.
2: In Zephaniah 3:17, it says, "The Lord your God is with you, the mighty warrior who saves." He says he will take great delight in you. In his love, he will no longer rebuke you, but he will rejoice over you with singing. Hallelujah. Thank you, Jesus. Saints, because of everything that is going on in the world today, many of you are fearful, but God tells us in Psalms 46, 1 through 3, that he is our refuge and he is our strength. He says he is an ever-present help in trouble. Hallelujah. He says, therefore, we will not fear. Saints, I could go on and on about how God is always with us and how he'll never leave us, which he says in Hebrews 13, 5. And he also tells us again in Deuteronomy 31, 6, where he says, be strong and be courageous and do not fear or be in dread of them. We don't need to be fearful of them. For it is the Lord your God that goes with you, and he'll never leave you nor forsake you. So there's nothing to be afraid of. Yes, things do change and people change, but God never changes.
3: Amen.
2: Bless his holy name. And one of the things that never changes is the word of God and the truth of God and the promise of God. Hallelujah.
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5: Welcome back. We're up to number 17 with the latest from Jonathan Wilburn. He talks about his favorite lyric from the new song.
6: Lord, help me stay faithful when the process gets painful. That's my favorite line in the chorus. Lord, help me stay faithful when the process gets painful. A lot of times, we as Christians, I've heard people when the going gets tough, well, I quit going to church. You know what? What the use? And I see it. I'm a human, and I understand where you're coming from, the hurt and the pain. You're like, well, I want to cause some pain. You know, hurting people hurt people. But we're really, when the process gets painful, don't quit. Don't give up. Batten down the hatches.
5: That's Jonathan Wilburn, and here he is at number 17. Grace is sufficient.

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0: At number 16, it's Sunday Drive with a cut from their Rise and Shine project. Misty Treach talks about the song.
2: It talks about, I'll never stop being thankful because he'll never stop being good. So it's a life of thankfulness because of his faithfulness.
0: That's Misty Treach, and here's Sunday Drive at number 16.

0: good. That's Sunday Drive. At number 15, Ernie Haas and Signature Sound are preparing for their June 6th release of America, Land of Hopes and Dreams, as America celebrates 250 years.
1: This land is your land. This land is my land.
0: The number 15 song, however, comes from their Live in Memphis recording. Here's Ernie Haas and Signature Sound with Dwayne Allen.

0: Allen wrote the song and joins Ernie Haas and Signature Sound on He Did It All For Me at number 15. Coming up, we'll keep climbing the Singin' News chart and we'll debut a new song from the Inspirationals Quartet of Texas.
1: This is Chuck Harding with A Moment for America. Engraved in the tomb of the unknown soldiers, the phrase, "Here rests in honored glory, an American soldier known but to God." America's freedom has been preserved by the grace of God and the sacrifice of those who gave that last good measure. When I visit Arlington National Cemetery, I think of Hebrews 11:4, "He being dead yet speaketh." Imagining those gravestones saying, "I gave my life for freedom. What are you doing to preserve it?" It has been said, bravery is not the absence of fear, but the control of fear. Taking risks, entering into danger for a cause greater than oneself. Psalm 15 and verse 4 says, "He that sweareth to his own hurt and changeth not." Teddy Roosevelt said, "Courage is not having the strength to go on. It's going on when you don't have the strength." Engraved in granite outside of the National Archives building in Washington, D.C. are the words, "Eternal vigilance is the price of liberty." But ask yourself the question, have we been vigilant by our lack of involvement? Our educational system, national security, and our very sovereignty is in peril. While many of our political leaders have degenerated into thinking they are the new aristocracy, being public officials and not public servants. Civil laws, contrary to God's eternal laws and our Constitution, are being passed, eroding our liberty. Douglas MacArthur said, "No man is entitled to the blessings of freedom unless he is vigilant in its preservation." This is Chuck Harding. Think about it, America. For more on this subject and other issues, go to missiontoamerica.us.
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3: "Don't Give Up the Ship" were the dying words uttered this day, June 1st, 1813, by Captain James Lawrence as he lay on the deck of the U.S. frigate Chesapeake. The British had bombarded them as they sailed out of Boston during the War of 1812. Captain Oliver Hazard Perry was so taken by his courage that he named his flagship on Lake Erie Lawrence and put Captain Lawrence's dying words on his battle flag. It later became the slogan of the U.S. Navy. After a great victory on Lake Erie, Captain Perry stated, "The prayers of my wife are answered."
2: This has been an American Minute with Bill Federer. 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
2: 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We'll have a countdown bonus cut from the Inspirationals Quartet of Texas coming up. Right now, our number 14 song climbing 6 spots this month. Here's 11th Hour with That's Who He Is.

0: That's who he is. 11th hour at number 14. Before we get to number 13, let's debut a new song from the Inspirationals Quartet of Texas. Ron and Don Wills, brothers from Texas. Scott Brand from Alabama. John Rulopaugh from Tennessee. Brian Elliott from Georgia. Don Will says they may need to change the name.
1: Yeah, I was talking to somebody the other day. I said, we may need to say it's Inspirationals Quartet of Multistates.
0: That's Don Wills, and here's the new single from the Inspirationals Quartet of Texas. You never know what God

0: God Can Do, a countdown bonus cut from the Inspirationals Quartet of Texas. And now back to the countdown. We're up to number 13 with the latest from the Hillsongs. Dale Hillsong remembers a radical conversion experience.
1: Yeah, this is so cool. This guy was probably, I don't want to describe him poorly, but I mean, he had a foul mouth. He was anti-God, anti-church. His wife went to church all the time, and she prayed for him, and the church prayed for him. And one day, he entered the doors of the church. And indeed, when the invitation was given, he was down at the altar, gave his heart and life to Jesus Christ. Today, he promotes gospel music, and it's certainly a cause for celebration there. And really, we were there for he and his wife's, 50th anniversary. Mm-hmm. And you talk about exciting, because she'd prayed for him all these years, and now he's come to Christ.
2: So the pastor said would never recognize this man and what God has done in his life.
0: That's Richard and Dale Hillsong, and here are the Hillsongs with Cause for Celebration.

0: celebration, the hit songs at number 13. Coming up, do you remember the number one song from last month? It falls into the number 12 position this month. Go ahead, take a guess, and we'll see if you're right in just a moment.
1: I'm convinced that a tremendous battle is going on in the moral realm.
2: Billy Graham.
1: We live in enemy territory, and Satan's purpose is to create an atmosphere of immorality where professing Christians find it easy to yield to temptation. The scripture says, some shall depart from the faith, giving heed to seducing spirits and doctrines of devils.
2: So, as a follower of Jesus Christ, how can you resist the devil? How can you fight back?
1: If you will keep to your Bible reading and your prayer life and have a daily devotional walk with God and live and follow Him as a disciple, He gives you a supernatural power to live a supernatural life.
2: We have resources at our website that can help you with your walk. 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We're the Billy Graham Evangelistic Association.
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0: Welcome back. Our Southern Gospel headlines of the week are coming up shortly. As we count down the top 20 songs for June, we stumble upon the song that falls out of the top spot from last month. It's the Lefevre Quartet from their album Here to Stay, When My Feet Touch the Streets of Gold at number 12.

0: When my feet touch the streets of gold, that's the Lefevre Quartet at number 12. And now for our Southern Gospel headlines of the week. The Singing News Magazine has announced their top five nominees for the Fan Awards. In the favorite song category, the nominees were I Speak Jesus from Karen Peck and New River, Motel Bible, Scotty Inman, That Somebody Was Me, The Guardians, Up Above the World So High, The Inspirations, and When My Feet Touched the Streets of Gold, The Lefevre Quartet. You can see all of the nominees in the 21 different categories by visiting singingnews.com. The ballot will appear in the July edition of the Singing News Magazine and the awards ceremony happening at the National Quartet Convention in September. The SGMA presents their annual golf tournament. SGMA President Arthur Rice has the details.
1: Hey, I just want to remind you about our golf tournament that's coming up June the 9th. That's Tuesday, June the 9th at 9 a.m. shotgun start. It's a two-man scramble. 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Plus, we have long drive, close to the pin, putting contest, hole in one car prize, helicopter prize drop. Man, we just have a blast. This is hosted by me and Jonathan Wilburn. We just have a great time. You'll have breakfast. You'll have lunch. We have a Mexican buffet for lunch. And I'm telling you, it's just a blast, and you want to come and be a part of it. So you can go to sgma.org, sgma.org to sign up. That's Tuesday, June the 9th at Sevierville Golf Club here in Sevierville, Tennessee. It's a 9 a.m. shotgun start right here in Sevierville, Tennessee. We look forward to seeing you there.
0: That's Arthur Rice, the SGMA president. Again, for details, visit sgma.org. Former Primitive Quartet member Larry Riddle is at home and resting after major cardiac surgery. His wife Mitzi reports that he is tired a lot and resting, but they are thankful for the great physician and the many prayers of his friends and family. Please continue to lift up Larry Riddle when you pray. The 40 Days and 40 Nights of Gospel Music event is happening July 28th through September the 5th with a wide variety of Christian music artists at the Ark Encounter and Creation Museum. 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Only one entry per household, please. The winner will be announced the last weekend of June on the Gospel Greats, and we will contact the winner. And those are the Southern Gospel headlines of the week. Inching up one spot on the top 20 chart, we hear from the Collingsworth family. A song from their Classics and Hymns project. We'll understand it better by and by at number 11.

0: loving the Collingsworth family and will understand it better by and by. That'll wrap things up for the bottom half of the countdown. 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I'm Rodney Baucom, and you're listening to The Gospel Greats.
1: Hello, this is Diana Fowle, and I would like to share with you today from John 16 and verse 7. It says, "Nevertheless, I tell you the truth. It is to your advantage that I go away. For if I do not go away, the Helper will not come to you. But if I depart, I will send him to you. And when he has come, he will convict the world of sin and of righteousness and of judgment. Of sin, because they do not believe in me. Of righteousness, because I go to the Father and you see me no more. And of judgment, because the ruler of this world is judged." Now, these were the words of Jesus spoken to his followers or to his disciples. This was before he went to the cross, and he's telling them that he's going to leave and going to go back to the Father, and that they will send, the Father God and Jesus will send the Holy Spirit back to the believers. And so we see from other scriptures, from the book of Luke, that Jesus commanded the disciples to go and wait in Jerusalem until they were clothed or endued with power from on high. And so the Holy Spirit is very much at work today. And I'm just kind of giving you a summary and going over things about the Holy Spirit. And this one, of course, is that he will convict or convince is another word we could use, of sin, righteousness, and of coming judgment. So the Holy Spirit works with us, and he works through us when we are when we're filled with the Holy Spirit, as Jesus commanded the disciples to be. And this is a great thing that we can depend upon the Holy Spirit. You know, he is the one that convicts or convinces people of their sin, but of righteousness and of coming judgment. If a person does not know, first of all, that they are a sinner, then they think they have no need to be saved. If they don't know what real righteousness is, then that hinders their life. And if they don't know that there's a coming judgment. But isn't this wonderful to know, and just to think about this one verse, how that the Holy Spirit, Jesus said, this is what he's going to do when I depart and I send the Holy Spirit back to you. So we can expect, as children of God, full of the Holy Spirit, to speak to people and believe that the Holy Spirit will convict, that the Holy Spirit will convict of sin and of righteousness and of coming judgment. And you see, when you realize that, that's what makes it such good news, that Jesus will save you. Jesus will deliver you from sin. He will give you his righteousness, and you will not encounter the future judgment of God that is going to come on those who are unbelievers. But of course, the Bible tells us we will all be judged for our works at the judgment seat of Christ. But the point I'm making is the Holy Spirit is our helper. And so I'm relying on that. I'm going to put my trust in that he's going to use me to speak the word to people, and the Holy Spirit will do the convicting and the convincing. Until next time, get into the word and let the word get in you.
2: Today is Monday, June 1st. Let's take a look at the weather for the Amarillo area. Tonight, overnight low to mid 60s. Tomorrow, high temperature low 90s, 40% chance of rain. Tomorrow night, overnight low to mid 60s with a 70% chance of rain. Wednesday, showers and a chance of thunderstorms. The chance of rain, they say, is 90%. High temperature low 80s.
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0: Greats. Hello, friend, and welcome back for hour two of The Gospel Greats, the greatest songs about the greatest message, the gospel. I'm Rodney Baucom, and coming up this hour, we'll transition into the top 10 songs in gospel music.
4: I wanted to write a song about walls that had fallen.
0: And we'll crown the number one song in Southern Gospel for the month of June. It's all great gospel coming up in hour two of The Gospel Greats. At number 10, Gold City climbs 9 spots on the chart with the latest from their album Right Now. Here's In the Middle at number 10.